0: to win. Mississippi State at home. And you got to go to Auburn, which is going to be a sneaky game right before that bye week before Alabama. Are you looking ahead at all? How does that go? And then, of course, you got to finish it off at Tennessee. We can be a really good team. Is Tennessee better at the end of the year? We don't know. And Arkansas is a team where I expect LSU to win that game as well.
1: You don't really think of Kirby Smart and Georgia as having pressure
0: to
1: succeed. But
0: yes, I do. Yes, I do.
1: Put it on him.
0: Okay, here we go. So, look, Georgia is not pressure that – Georgia's a standard in which everybody's measured against in the SEC. Nobody talks about Alabama as much as I love them. Roll Tide. But they don't say Alabama's the standard of the SEC anymore. It's Georgia. Georgia is the standard in which everybody is measured up against within the SEC. And you're telling me that Georgia has been bounced out of the playoffs the last 2 years by teams that nobody expected to happen. You let Notre Dame 2 years ago run the football right downhill on you all game long, and you couldn't find a way to stop it in New Orleans. You had to find a way to win that game. They did not. A couple outside factors going on into that game with Kirby family-wise. I understand it. It happens. But then last year, losing to Ole Miss under with Pete Golding as a head coach, you know, that's a red mark. Nobody thought that Ole Miss had the ability to beat Georgia the way that they did. Yes, Trinidad Chambliss played great. Yes, Kewan Lacy played great. Yes, Ole Miss won the game going away with it with big-time plays at the end. We expect Georgia to be those teams to be the team that finds ways to win in tough situations, because that's just what Georgia does. So, yes, the pressure is on Kirby and the Georgia Bulldogs not to win, not to SEC championship game. We see them do that every year. I need to see Georgia be great in the playoffs, because when Georgia's great, the SEC is great. We saw the SEC ride the coattails of Alabama for 10 years. Everybody talked about how great the SEC was. It was really dominance by Alabama. The same way we expect Georgia to be dominant on the outside factors as well. Georgia has to be that team for the SEC if the SEC is going to be the trash-talking team in conference that we like to be.
1: And finally, the one that everybody talked about the entire media days, we'll be talking about until late January.
0: Where are you going?
1: The pressure on the SEC to do it again, win it all.
0: I think that's the biggest pressure point of all, is the conference as a whole. I don't think they did themselves any big favors by going to nine conference games as well. Just, Paul, the committee, the playoff committee, the committee that you love, right, that you love to talk about at least, they have not shown us that they are willing to put a three-loss non-conference champion in the playoffs. And so they say that they take strength of schedule into consideration. It's going to be one of those measuring points that they like to talk about, or data points, as they like to use the word. But we just have not seen it. And so until I see that point, I don't know if a 9-3 Texas team can still find a way to get in, because at some point they're going to look at a loss and say, oh, well, that loss didn't do this well. Oh, they played close in that one. And when you have a really deep conference like the SEC is, from 1 to 12, 1 to 14, any given Saturday with the right injury at the right time with the right crowd and the right turnover that kind of falls your way, you can lose to anybody. It's going to be tough this year. I'm looking forward to the challenges of it. But right now, Paul, I don't see 5-6 teams from the SEC getting into the college football playoffs. I just don't imagine it right now. I can see 4. I can see 3. But I don't see 5 or 6 like we saw last year.
1: Finally, we had Chase Goodred on earlier from Tuscaloosa. They have a scrimmage tomorrow. Of course, you probably could get in the scrimmage. The media cannot.
0: I definitely could, Paul. How dare you doubt me? How dare you doubt me?
1: So we can't send the plane down to get you, but tell us what you expect all of us to be talking about after the scrimmage.
0: I would love to hear the defense continue to commit to being better and growing up front, being more oriented about stopping the run, making sure they're being a physical team. Do they run? What running back is going to step up? You know, everybody likes to talk about the quarterbacks and like what competition that they have going. The quarterback's the least of my concern for this team. They got 2 or 3 of them that can go out there and spin it. I'm not worried about that. I'm worried about the offensive line protecting the quarterback. I'm worried about the offensive line opening up holes for whichever running back is running the football right now. And they have 2 or 3 young guys that need to step up and be the guy. And so can they be a more physical team? Like, a good running team is a team that, Paul, that can run the football when everybody in the stadium knows you need to run the football.

0: That's an effective running football team that knows what they're doing. And it's really just about communication, working together as an offensive line, and being good up front. That's what I want to see about the levels that they are continuing to grow on up front on the offense and defensive side of the football. I would love to also hear from them which linebackers are starting to stand out. They need a second-level player on this defense to be a dude, to be a game changer if they want to continue to take it to the next level. They have a ton of talent in the secondary. I don't have to worry about those guys. Kane Womack does a really good job of calling things, allowing these guys to make plays. Love to see him play a little bit more man-to-man coverage. Challenge these guys with all that size and ability that they have in the secondary. Then be able to tighten the screws on guys. But I'm hoping Kane will get to do some of that as the season progresses. But linebacker and up front on both sides, that's what I want to see and hear about some really good noise coming out of this scrimmage.
1: Great stuff, Roman Harper. You'll see him a little bit later right here on the SEC Network.
0: Thanks, Paul.
1: On SEC Now, 7 p.m. And we head to the break. More of your phone calls straight ahead.
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0: Let's check in with Felix up next in Birmingham.
1: Hey, Paul, how you doing today?
0: Felix, we are great.
1: Hey, I just wanted to step in on a squirrel and that Johnny V stuff, which was getting kind of out of control, wasn't it?
0: So what do you think?
1: Well, I don't know. I saw that picture. And listen, Squirrel is probably one of the greatest callers that calls in and stuff like that. But I saw that picture on X or whatever, and they kind of look like twins and stuff. I mean, what do you think on that?
0: Listen, I mean, of Squirrel? Is that what the one you're talking about?
1: Yeah, Squirrel and Johnny V, and then there was a picture on X, and they kind of look like twins and stuff. And again, I think Squirrel is one of the greatest callers in the world, but he's a little sensitive when it comes to stuff.
0: Well, I'll tell you what we'll do. Why don't we do this? Thank you for the call. Let me let Johnny B respond. Johnny.
2: Hey, Paul. Thanks for taking my call. Felix, you're dead to me. If you say that he looks like me, you're dead to me. That's it, man. What am I going to do? Before I get to Squeal, I've got a little business to take care of. It sounded like Brad was breathing pretty heavy, so I guess him and Squeal must have been texting about the calls and everything. So you two guys need to get a room. And the only gravel, as far as Brad is concerned, is in his head. It ain't on it. So and he brings up politics. I don't think this is the place to do it. But instead of getting a MAGA hat, I'm getting me a MTSGA hat, and it's for Brad. Make the show great again and stop calling, because man, you're just, I don't know, weak. Just, you know, anybody that wants to follow after Squeal has obviously got some issues. And then, you know, Chris come in today, and you know, I've called him Pudding. Apparently that heat's got to him, and that Pudding's clabbered. And then I gave him that cyclospora, diarrhea of the mouth, and then he runs off today. And I thought, well, maybe he went to have a medical procedure for something like that. And so obviously that wasn't it, and he sure didn't get a brain transplant because he's not any smarter, but maybe it was that Jimmy John's he's got from eating so much. He had to have something done to that elbow because he's just stuffing them sandwiches down his mouth left and right. But the other thing is, I just don't know. You know, from the get-go, Squeal didn't like me, but for some reason, I live in his head rent-free. I think he's just mad all the time because he never got tall enough to ride any rides at Six Flags or Disneyland or anywhere like that. But I will give him this. That hat gives him a Wilford Brimley vibe. It looks like he can just go to, you know, selling diabetes medicine at any time. And apparently, I've explained over the years, he listens to the show and apparently everything I post, and he's talking about various things I won't even get into. But, you know, his memory's short, but it ain't the shortest thing on him, Paul, from what I've seen. Have a good day, and thanks for taking my call.
0: JD is up next.
3: Hey, Paul, hope you're having a good day, buddy.
0: Thank you.
3: I want to say, I don't know that Matt that called in, but he had a great call, and I hope he keeps calling in. And like I said, I don't know him, but I wish the best for him, and I'll be thinking of him, and I want to let him know that. Next, I want to say my condolences for losing your best caller quitting the show, and Chris from South Carolina. I know that's a tough blow for you. And third of all, I want to talk to Brad. I want to say to Brad, Brad's one of my favorite callers. I like him. Me and him started messaging a little bit on Messenger on X. And I want to tell him I believe in my team, the Auburn Tigers. And there's a guy on X, and he calls himself Paul Swinebaum, and he's an Arkansas fan, Paul. And he knows that they're not going to win but like two games, so he made a bet with me on the LSU and Auburn game, and the loser has to donate $25 to St. Jude's. And I'd like to extend that bet to Brad in Macon on the Auburn-Georgia game if he'll accept it. St. Jude's is a good charity, and it's one you can trust. You don't have to worry about a president of a nonprofit getting $1 million. So just tell him to call in and see if he'll accept the bet, and I appreciate you taking my call, Paul.
0: Thank you very, very much. Paul Swinebaum. I got to read this guy. Sean is up next in New York. Hello, Sean.
4: Yes, listen, Paul, I'm sorry about what...
0: Hey, Sean, let me ask you, could you lower the sound
4: of
0: that?
4: I want to apologize for the whole audience and you. Yes, 1842, Fathers of the Holy Cross and Ernest. I'm going to be seeing a neurologist myself, and I just want to apologize to you personally and to your whole office. I'm not going to bring up Jerry Faust or Lou Holtz or anybody else, or my wife or my dog Katie or anything. It's just... I'm embarrassed.
0: Let me jump in here. First of all, I didn't know that it wasn't, or otherwise I would have said so. So I'm embarrassed too. Don't give it a second thought. You were a great caller. You said something. We found out it wasn't true. It's not like you were malicious, misleading, duplicitous. You simply said something that was not correct.
4: Yes, and I apologize greatly. And Boston College, maybe was on my mind, and because it's a Jesuit school. I don't want to offer excuses because I'm going to see a neurologist, and I need help. So,
0: Sean, let me assure you, I've been to Notre Dame for football games. I thought I knew a lot about it. I didn't know the difference. So you don't owe me an apology, nor I don't. Whether you need to see a neurologist or not, I'm not capable of. I need to see a lot of doctors, and I'm planning on it. Sean, thank you for the call. Great to hear from you. From New York to Washington, Peter is up next.
5: Hey, Paul, for a longtime listener, first time caller, I appreciate everything you do and all the knowledge you have. And I definitely, the last contributor that came in talking about the coaches on the hot seat, I have to respectfully disagree with Sarkisian on the hot seat. I just feel like the retention effort of the Manning brother to not transfer the portal. I mean, right now the portal is the best and also the worst thing that happened to college football. But the thing is that with Sarkisian, the ability to keep him as a quarterback with Texas, when we know that there's probably plenty of offers out there for the transfer portal for Arch Manning, I think that should be a little bit more appreciated as opposed to being on the hot seat. I think right now with the landscape of SEC, you have new coaching tenures like in Kiffin at LSU, and DeBoyer is definitely going to be on the hot seat for Alabama, but I don't know. I just don't see. I don't see Sarkisian being on the hot seat. I don't see that at all. I just think it's more of a recruiting plus for him to keep Manning as quarterback, and I think that's going to kind of be a trickle down effect on new talent coming into Texas. You know what I mean? So I don't know. That's just where I'm coming from on the hot seat stuff.
0: Peter, first of all, he is not on the hot seat, and it really doesn't matter how good or bad the season is going to be. He won't be when it's over. He has tremendous support out there. He's been to two playoffs. I expect him to be back in the playoffs this year. I think what we're talking about is pressure to win, considering who his cast of characters is, and it starts, obviously, with Arch Manning. But there is a difference between pressure and hot seat. Lane Kiffin has pressure this year to win. There's no possible result that would cause him to lose his job. Peter, thank you. Thank you very much for the call. We really appreciate it. Let me check in with James in Nashville. Hey, James.
6: Hey, Paul. Thanks for taking my phone call. One thing I really do enjoy about your show, and of course, I'm not one of these people who've been watching for years and years or listening for years and years. I'm kind of a newcomer, in a sense, only been watching for about 8 years. But one thing I've come to admire by just listening and watching is the fact your knowledge of not just college football, but the SEC in general. And that's really big to me. I've been a Tennessee Volunteer fan my entire life. And I started really keeping up with football on the college level probably about the same time Steve Alatorre and Alan Cockrell were quarterbacks. I guess that would put it in the early 80s. And what I wanted to really talk about was in the 90s, I went to a lot of games, a lot of Tennessee games on the road. My next-door neighbor is a Georgia Bulldog fan, and we had this conversation the other night. We were just talking about the turnaround at Georgia. It really started under Mark Richt, and we were talking about what happened in the 90s? Why was not Georgia able to be more successful? And we both agreed, and you tell me if you disagree, and I encourage any callers like Daryl from Savannah, if he disagrees with this, call in and say you disagree. We have surmised that both Florida State and Tennessee basically came into Georgia and just totally just post all their 5- and 4-star kids in the 90s, and that's why Jim Donnan and Ray Goff weren't that successful. What do you think about that?
0: Well, yeah, and I know we're going old school here talking, but back then Georgia was the you know, Florida, Georgia were the states where they had the rich players. And Tennessee had, going even deeper, Tennessee had Rodney Garner on the staff there who played at Auburn. And I believe Georgia finally had enough of that, and they went and hired Rodney Garner, and a lot of that started to change. But you are correct. Tennessee feasted on Georgia players, especially wide receivers and running backs.
6: Well, I mean, I can remember, obviously, Jamal Lewis, but Cozy Coleman. I made a list of all the players from Florida State in the 90s that came out of, that were 5- and 4-star, and I misplaced it. But I don't think Mark Richt gets the credit today, but he's the one who put Georgia on the right path. And, of course, Kirby came along and just took it to the stratosphere. Hey, listen, Paul, thank you for getting to me in a timely fashion. I know I'm never going to be an A-list caller, but I do hope to be one day a C or a B-list caller. Thanks for taking my call, and I promise you, you'll be hearing from me during the season. Keep up the good work, and thanks for taking my call again, Paul.
0: Thank you very, very much. You're already there. And one more thing. One of Tennessee's greatest players ever came out of the state, Eric Berry. So he came from Fairburn, Georgia, and he went on. I mean, he's considered among the greatest players ever. Let's take a short break. We are coming right back. Paul Feinbaum here. Around the South, banana pudding is a tradition. 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
0: We are back, and who shows up? Of course he shows up. He always shows up. AJ is up next.
29: Mr. Paul Feinbaum, good afternoon.
0: Thank you.
29: You know, I don't know about that guy, Sean. If he needs to, I wouldn't worry about the neurologist. I'd just go get a hearing aid because you can't hear Paul say, turn the damn TV down, Sean. I mean, they kill me calling in here with this background, and I know it's a pet peeve of yours, but yeah, do better, Sean. Just do better. You know, Paul, there's one person that called in today named Brad from Macon County Line. And, you know, he wants to talk about you're going to come out. I could put a fish on his hook and he still couldn't reel it in. So you might as well stick with the other Chris in Mountain Brook and with a golf game, because we already know Brad's so short, Paul, he has to get a stepladder so he can wash his bulldog's back and get the fleas off of it. But you also got I don't know where Dylan's at here lately. I know he got a new job and everything, and he's busy. But, you know, if Dylan was a pack of chewing gum, Paul, he'd be double mint. And then you got, I guess, John's going to call in here with his two half-a-sentence call 16 times. John, just retire. I mean, you've already retired from that box over there at the prison guard system. And just retire your phone. Just take, and it's a throwaway phone, because I know you work for the KGB, and you got plenty of throwaway phones, burners. Then you got a, let's see, long. What about long, Paul? It's been a long time since we had a caller start calling in that was so stupid that he couldn't make sense if I handed him a bag of change. It's ridiculous. Chris from South Carolina, Paul, he's a 1%er. It's funny because he has to drink 2% milk because his neck's so fat. Chris got put on Jenny Craig last week, Paul. The only thing he's lost is $38. War Damn Eagle.
0: Bash is up next.
1: Meh. What a call by AJ, Paul. But thank you for having me on the show. I did think it was a little cringe, though, that AJ, an Auburn fan, is criticizing Brad for his golf game. It's like, any Auburn fan that just mentions golf, Paul, it's just straight in one ear, out the other. But you get that point. But it's an honor to be on the show and follow Roman Harper, another person from Prattville, Alabama. But even though we're from the same city, Paul, I have to disagree with him for something he said earlier. So he wants to say Georgia is the standard for the SEC football. But let me correct that, Paul. Are they the overall season standard or the regular season standard? Because how many playoff wins, Paul, have they won in the last 4 years?
0: Let me think. They were.
1: Take your time.
0: They have won a national championship in the last 4 years.
1: That was 3.5, whatever, but you get my point. When this season starts and we get to the playoffs, it'll be 4 years since they had their last win.
0: Yeah, so when we get to the playoffs. But right now it's August and they're still in that window.
1: Yeah. Way to you outsmart me with math.
0: Are you trying to use what I would call Prattville math on me here? Come on.
1: Don't start. All right. I'm just, you know how the college football season works. We have to do this half year, overall year.
0: But that's the problem is the season. I mean, how many has Alabama won lately?
1: One. We've won more than they have.
0: Alabama has won one national championship.
1: Oh, we're talking about national. I thought playoff games.
0: 2017.
1: This is correct. I thought we talked about playoff games, but you are correct. They've won two national championships in the last 10 years, and we've won one.
0: Okay.
1: But that's what I'm saying. Like, he wants to say they are the standard of the SEC, but where are their playoff wins? I mean, Ole Miss has won more playoff games, Paul, than both Alabama and Georgia. And Texas has won more playoff wins as well. It's like, if he wants to say Georgia is the standard of the regular season, I won't say anything about that. But when it comes to the overall season, when it comes down to what it matters the most, the playoffs, what are they the standard at, Paul, of going 0-1 and losing and being upsetted by whatever team is on the other side of the field?
0: Listen, they have the best program in the SEC today. They have the best coach in the SEC today. That is not in dispute.
1: That is true, but you did go on SportsCenter yesterday, and with all that you just said 5 seconds ago, it wasn't enough to convince you, Paul, that you think they are the favorites to win the SEC,
0: I made that very clear for the last couple of weeks. That doesn't mean I disrespect Georgia. I just happen to like Texas.

0: in California. Hello, Money. What's up?
1: Oh, Paul, how's it going? I had to make a call. You know, I don't call often, but I watch all the time and I talk to everybody. Bash, I need to tell you something, man. Stop talking about Georgia, okay? You're an Alabama fan. You got the history. We are the standard. Alabama's like that Under Armour hat on your head. It's played out. It's worthless, okay? Let's get this season started. Wait till September 26th, and then we can talk. We can call. We can talk, okay? Georgia is the standard, Bash. Get Georgia's name out your mouth. Paul, I'm sorry. I had to say that because I'm tired of hearing Bash run on about our program.
0: Always great to hear from you. Thank you very much, Money. Let me check in with Dylan in Jasper, Alabama.
2: Jasper, Alabama in the house, my black cap brother. How you doing today?
0: We are doing great.
2: Well, you know, I want to congratulate Brian on making the 1%er club. You know, something that I can see the regurgitators doing the next couple of days is, you know, they got to have a replacement for that. And then we're some big shoes to fill, you know, I was thinking more, you know, I think a good swamp dog might take her place and everything. Yeah, I think swamp dog will probably be your next regurgitator. But anyway, you know, something was telling, you know, I heard one of your interviews earlier and y'all was talking about the starting quarterback at Alabama and everything. You know, this is my thought right here. And I really do believe this, that both Austin Mack and Keelan Russell are two NFL caliber quarterbacks. I mean, they're both really good. I mean, why even name a starter? Until you get, you know, further on, you know, just a little bit on in the schedule. I mean, really and truly, I feel like that we're going to know who the starter is week two on the road in Kentucky. Just my opinion. And be honest with y'all, really ain't going to matter who the starting quarterback is until we get our offensive line figured out, because whoever's back there with a crappy offensive line is going to get killed, if that makes sense or not. But anyway, Paul, have a good evening, and holler at you later.
0: Dylan, thank you. Thank you very much. Why don't we take a break? A few minutes remaining on what has been a very eventful Wednesday afternoon.
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12: Hey, Paul, thanks for taking my call. And, you know, it's an amazing thing, Paul, isn't it? Irrelevancy. A few months ago, you told me Notre Dame is not and hasn't been relevant in the college football game for quite some time. But, you know, this offseason, when I catch you on the television during an interview or segments of these other shows, they ask you who's the best teams coming into this season. And Notre Dame is usually the second or third team out of your mouth. But you know what, Paul? Also, I've been playing pickleball recently. And, you know, I was at a game the other day. I hit the pickleball so hard it turned into relish, Paul. His Sooner boy Brian came over, tried to scrape it off the ground to put it on his Frankfurter. And, you know, it must have been trash night in Sooner boy Brian's neck of the woods yesterday, too. Because let me tell you, the couch he threw out, Paul, looks like a Birkenstock shoe. His hind end was permanently molded into the cushion. So go flush yourself down the toilet, Brian. Boomer Sooner sucks. Irish. Fire thing in there.
11: Scott is up next in Indiana. Hey, Scott.
13: Yes, first-time caller. I'm calling tonight about Coach Cignetti at Indiana University. That's my college that I went to. And I remember last year Coach Saban never picked Indiana in any of the playoff games. And I just thought I'd call and get your thoughts on that.
11: Well, I mean, listen, he wasn't alone in disrespecting Kurt Cignetti. I was in the same boat. I did finally come around late. I think Cignetti has turned out to be an amazing

0: coach. As far as what Nick Saban predicts, I haven't the faintest idea what thought process he uses, but he certainly knows more than the rest of us, so I'll defer to him. He may have been wrong once or twice. Scott, thank you for the call. Appreciate it. David in Ocala, Florida is up next.
1: Paul, speaking of Kurt Cignetti, when he was talking about the whining and the crying and the moaning, in front of him was a picture of a red elephant. And Bash and Legend and all these Alabamers that call in and whine and complain about their players, their coach. And 1 minute Legend is bashing the coach, bashing the athletic director. Next week he's sucking up to him. The next week that he's moaning and complaining again. And I think the guy that kicked him out of SEC media days needs a raise because he hadn't called back into your show. And I get entertainment value out of listening to all the whining and moaning and crying from these Alabama fans. It tickles me. Bash, when you get some rings, we got rings in the last 4 years. If you would have listened to Roland Harper, he certainly told you in the SEC, we are the standard. But hey, we're still got rings. You're looking for rings. One of the most silly things you ever said is that the coach of the Cleveland Browns would want to even come back and coach at Alabama. That's the silliest thing. He didn't really want to coach college football, but he had a chance to go coach with the greatest college football coach going right now, which is Kirby Smart. But he's an NFL guy. He didn't like to recruit. He's where he's going to be or need to be, which is the NFL. So you can wish that somehow you could get you a better coach than DeBoer, but y'all just keep bashing him. Y'all just keep complaining. And, Paul, that's just what I wanted to talk about today. If you want to reply, that's fine. I got one more quick question.
0: You bet.
1: So I believe there's a conspiracy going on. I listened to the lead-in announcer that gives your phone number between segments after commercials. And it's the spitting image voice of John from St. Louis. I don't think John from St. Louis is a real person. I think it's your lead-in announcer, and you guys are sitting around one day and said, how can we create this character that will drive everybody crazy? And you listen to the lead-in announcer's voice and said, let's just have him pretend to be John from St. Louis. That's my story, and I'm sticking by it. Thank you, Paul.
0: I can confirm that. Roy is up next in Tennessee. Hey, Roy.
2: Hey, Paul. Listen, great show. I don't call in a lot, but I listen. I've been listening to you since back in the radio days when I was working all over the state of Alabama. But some of these callers, I don't understand why they don't want to talk football. You know, all they want to do is act like a bunch of schoolgirls and talk about the other callers. And I don't know what's up with Bash, the way he back in Alabama now, I guess. And it seems like he's always putting you under, you know, asking you questions and got you under a microscope or something. I don't know. I really enjoy your show, and you do a good job, and I really appreciate it. But it sure is better when everybody wants to talk football instead of talking about each other. That's, you know, maybe I'm just a simple guy from East Tennessee, but that's what I enjoy the most.
0: Well, I tell you what, Roy, I spent four of the best years of my life in East Tennessee. You're not a simple man. You're a smart man because I think you're 100% right. Hey, thank you so much for the call. Why don't we just leave it there? But what an amazing show we've had. We appreciate it, and we'll just stop right here.

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16: I'm Christine Lisi on ESPN. It's game one of a Wednesday night Major League Baseball doubleheader from the Bronx. Mariners got the start they needed as they try to stay in the hunt in the AL wildcard race.

0: Dominic Canzone hit his team's third home run of the night. M's lead the Yankees 4-1, bottom third. Red Sox seeking to snap a four-game losing streak, trail the Blue Jays 1-0 top of the fourth. Toronto's Ernie Clement with an RBI single. The NL East leading Braves with a 1-0 lead on the Mets, bottom four, thanks to a Lane Thomas solo home run. Tigers up 3-2 on the Guardians, bottom four, on a Gleyber Torres solo home run. Two RBI for Xavier Edwards. Marlins leading the Pirates 5-1 top of the fourth. Jackson Kent, one of the Nationals' top prospects, has given up a run, three hits. He struck out six and walked five. Washington and the Cubs tied at one, top of the fifth inning. Gary Sanchez, go-ahead RBI double, top of the 11th. MLB leading Brewers with a 3-2 lead on the Padres, bottom 11 from San Diego. It's been a while since an East Coast team had a trip out west like the Rays. They defeated the A's 8-4. They joined the 1977 Red Sox as the only East Coast teams to go 9-0 out west. American League leading Tampa Bay, 13th team in the last 126 years to go 9-0 on any trip. AOS leading Astros got by the Giants 2-1. The Rockies, despite walking 10 batters, topped the Diamondbacks 6-4. Arizona stranded 15 base runners. In a matchup of teams chasing an NL wildcard spot, Cardinals routed the Phillies 7-1. Twins rallied to beat the Orioles 7-5. Minnesota's three back of the White Sox in the AL Central and a game back of the Rangers for the final AL wildcard.
1: Hey, it's your resident Super Bowl champ, Chris Candy. Coming up Thursday, we've been waiting for Jordan Love to live up to all the hype. So will he finally put it all together this season? It's on Sportsmanlike, 6 a.m. Eastern, right here on ESPN Radio, ESPN2, and ESPNU.

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1: Fireball.
2: What do they say? Another day, another dollar, right? Well, how about billions and billions of dollars? Because that was the price tag for the LA Lakers. They're back up on the block. And I need a little help tonight on Amber and Ian. Welcome to the show, everybody. I'm Matt Fontana in with Ian Fitzsimmons here tonight. ESPN Radio, ESPN App, SiriusXM, Channel 80, presented by Progressive Insurance. Plenty to get to, including an NFL Hall of Famer going to be stopping by the show this evening. We got our NFL two-a-days coming up. And yeah, you know, ho-hum, $12 billion. So what? You know, I got
3: Hey, 12 and a half, Matt. Don't short them. 12 and a half.
2: You got your half? Yeah, I got mine. We can throw that in there. I don't even know. I can't even fathom what you do with that kind of money. Like, I don't think that's a simple cashier's check and a wire transfer. We'll get to that because there's ramifications of the Lakers sale. There's some things that kind of go into it, and we'll get to it.
3: Is there an expansion franchise that the Iger Group was looking at in Vegas, right? Well, I mean, there's a whole ton to kind of unpack here when it comes to the sale of the Lakers. And, oh, by the way, the Dallas Cowboys and old Jera are now valued at $15.5 billion. So it's Lakers, that take happens. That. Yeah, it's a whole other animal right
2: it
3: there.
2: It is. Well, you mentioned Vegas. I need some help to start the show here tonight because this – I'm going on a bachelor party tomorrow. It is my second youngest brother. He is getting married. Very excited. I'm very happily married. I went on my own bachelor party. We're not going to Vegas, but it made me think of this. Should guys just bring their own food to bachelor parties? This is a debate that I've had. So I have four brothers.
3: Wait,
2: so,
3: what?
2: So, like, we're getting ready for this bachelor party. And everybody's like, well, who's taking care of the food? And I was like, why doesn't everybody just bring their own food? And they go, well, you know, communal, we'll all sit all right. down. I'm like, I'll bring steaks, but outside of that, I'm not waking up,
3: Matt,
2: and cooking you guys breakfast every morning. I'm not your mother.
3: I just did this, right? So we have the Fitzsimmons Brothers reunion every year. We get all the cousins together.
2: And yeah.
3: There's 15 of us, right? So I'm the one that goes out, and I'm called the advance team by my wife, right?
2: Okay.
3: So I'm the one that goes out early, and I do the big grocery shopping run, right? Which is, you know, a big old freaking ticket, you know, for breakfast, lunch, snacks,
2: what
3: whatever,
2: saying.
3: Right? And then I also cook a vat of red beans and rice. Being
2: what
3: from
2: are you
3: Louisiana,
2: doing tomorrow? You want to go on a bachelor party tomorrow?
3: No, stop. Hey, honey, hush. I've done it, and I ain't doing it again.
2: I will pay you to come and do this.
3: So, yeah, I make a vat of red beans and rice, right? And so everyone has their first meal is done, and then you can snack on it for the next two or three days, right?
2: Okay.
3: I mean, I'll put red beans on a biscuit for breakfast. I mean, it's that easy. But I am the advanced team, so I understand where you're coming from. I'm the one that arranges, like, if we're going on a boat, does anybody want to play golf? You want to go on hikes?
2: Guess
3: right?
2: what I did? I booked the boat. I booked the house.
3: Thank you.
2: Did
3: so,
2: it.
3: Having said all of that, go ahead, man. Fire away. Do you get a thank you? Is there a, hey, man, appreciate it?
2: I
3: mean,
2: guess.
3: Where is it when it comes to the family vacation / bachelor party, bachelorette party? I've never gone on a bachelor party. Still haven't had one. Of course, I haven't taken my wife on a honeymoon either. We got married during football season, so that's a whole other part. But anyway, but go ahead. Fire away, man. I'm like, if you want a sounding board, I am here for
2: okay,
3: you.
2: Okay, so here's the thing. Okay, this is and I think 1-888-SAY-ESPN. Tell me if I'm wrong for this. Okay, number one. There are 10 guys going. It's not like it's 25 guys. There's 10 guys. I know every single one of them. They're my brother. First off, there's five of us. There's five Fontanas on this trip alone.
3: Lord.
2: And then five friends, and we're all get along. We all, you know, we're
3: we already
2: all
3: have a problem. We already have a problem.
2: Yeah, that's a whole other story. Then we said, okay, so that's my first thing is, I would actually feel worse if it was guys I didn't know, right? Because if it's guys you don't know, you feel maybe bad about shooting them straight. Everybody in this group, I have no problem shooting them straight. That's number one. Number two, the 8 out of the 10 of us are over the age of 30. We're adults. We're beyond adults. Pack your own stuff, man.
4: pack your own stuff. I'll get a case of water for the group. And I ordered steaks ahead of time. The steaks are done. Sides? Yeah. I don't want to be sitting there mashing potatoes all night where everybody else gets to hang out, sit outside in the fire, have a cigar. Well, I don't want to be involved in that.
3: All right, so Matt, I'm that guy. I have no problem cooking the meal. I really don't.
4: I can't stand it.
3: But I don't. If you're going to critique the meal, then now we have a problem.
4: That's
3: right. Like, oh, my steak was a little rare.
4: Okay. Can I?
3: Well,
4: throw
3: put
4: this?
3: That sucker in the microwave, Jackie. I mean, I don't. I mean, what the hell, man?
4: They're all coming off at the same time. Right. They're going to be the same temperature.
3: Yeah.
4: Nobody cares. How about this, Ian? If I buy the food, does that then absolve me from cooking
3: now,
4: at all over 3 days?
3: I still cook, but I turn in the receipt. Like, hey, boys, you're Venmoing my wife. Because I don't have a – and this is going to shock Blondie. Our producer tonight, by the way, it's not Stash Yankee. It's Renee Canellis, a.k.a. Blondie. This won't shock Blondie. I don't have a Venmo account. I don't have PayPal.
5: There's a whole nother conversation to be had.
3: Everybody
5: about the people in this world like you.
3: Yeah, shoots. I still deal with cash. I carry cash.
5: Killing
3: right?
5: Us.
3: I know.
4: Then I got to go put it in the bank. Then I got to get it in my credit. You know, it's on my credit card. Bing, bang, boom, done.
3: All right. So you and I were in allegiance here for a moment before we get the Lakers. And
4: Venmo has separated us.
3: You're offense and I'm defense, right? Okay. So now we have completely gone. And Blondie, does it shock you that I don't have Venmo or PayPal?
6: No, not really. No.
3: Yeah.
6: There
3: you go.
6: You seem like an old school kind of guy.
5: It tracks a little bit.
6: Yeah, it tracks.
3: I'm telling you, zero chance I will ever have Venmo or PayPal.
6: He probably still has cash underneath his mattress.
3: It's in a couple cowboy boots and a hidden little gem, right? Yeah.
6: He's the reason why pennies are still in circulation.
5: He's hoarding them to hold on to them.
3: I'm just looking for that 1912 penny that's worth like, you know, 1 million. So I'm still looking.
4: Hey, Powerball's up to a billion. Speaking of billions.
3: Already, that's another conversation for later in the show because that's already been done by our college football crew with Kelly Stauffer, Mark Kestisher, John Madani, our producer, and my sorry butt. So, yeah, that's done. That's already been purchased.
4: We're in for that. Well,
3: but bottom line is this. You have a problem with a guy who is – cooking, also bought the groceries.
4: See, that's – I think I don't have to cook if I buy the groceries.
3: Oh, dude.
4: I don't think I should have to cook. If I show up and I go, here's everything, I'm out. I don't want to touch the stove.
3: This is on a family vacation, a boys' trip, no matter what.

0: Yeah, that's what I think. Family's different because, like, you know, my kids are gonna that like, what are you gonna do? Me looking at my 20 or looking me looking at my 33-year-old brother, looking at him like, make your own dinner, man. I'm not cooking this. I'm not. And plus, again, cooking for 10, that's not that bad. That's not so bad.
1: I cook like, for damn near 20.
0: That's what I'm saying.
1: I'm all about it.
0: Yeah,
1: I love
0: see,
1: it.
0: I see. I think I will. I at this point, I'm gonna have to go buy the food because I know no one else. That's the other problem, that I know some of the guys on this trip, they're gonna show up with 2 bags of pretzels and go, yeah, I'm fine for 3 days. What else do I need? I'm fine. I'm fine.
1: Good.
0: You know, a couple cases of beer and some pretzels. Fine. Fine.
1: And that one to pay. See, that's the other part. Yeah. So you have to fork over the cash.
0: Oh, there was nobody that's being allowed in that house tomorrow. Everybody paid. Thank God.
1: All right.
0: That was not happening. They were not getting in the car.
1: Well, speaking of money,
0: yeah,
1: $12.5 billion. Does that work for you?
0: It would work for me, Ian Fitzsimmons, because Matt Fontana, Ian Fitzsimmons tonight here on Amber and Ian. The big news of the day, the Lakers have been sold just 14 months after they were purchased. A lot going into this whole situation. It's an interesting one. Let's get right to it. Ramona Shelburne, she was on First Take, of course, ESPN NBA Insider, and she explains how this deal came together so fast.
2: Josh Kushner and Bob Iger were involved in the expansion process in Las Vegas. They had a bid group together. The bidding in Las Vegas was getting extremely high. At some point, they looked around and said, why are we bidding on an expansion team? Before we do this, let's call and see if the Lakers are available. So they called Mark Walter, I'm told this was on Sunday, and said, hey, before we go forward with the Las Vegas deal, are the Lakers available? Could we make you an offer for the Lakers? And Mark Walter wasn't interested in selling, but the number they discussed, $12.5 billion, was something that he had to think about. And he had, I think, 1 or 2 days to think about it before this started moving forward, before they had to move forward with the expansion process. But, you know, Mark Walter purchased the Lakers just last year. That went through in 2025. It was approved by the Board of Governors at $10 billion. So from October of last year to right now, he just made $2.5 billion on the Los Angeles Lakers.
0: That's Ramona Shelburne talking about the sale. And Fitz, I mean, it's just 14 months. I get you want to turn a profit. There's some other things going on with Walter that are being reported about potential investigation.
1: Being investigated.
0: All that.
1: Yeah, yeah.
0: Yeah, and that's just something just seems odd about this. I don't know.
1: Well, he also owns, for people don't know, Mark Walter also owns the Dodgers.
0: Correct.
1: And he has turned them into and has spent money and invested in that property. Look, what happened here with the Lakers in this investigation, man, it's remarkable. The question is now, if you're a Laker fan, because you were all excited about Walter and his group spending money on the Lakers like he does with the Dodgers, now he's not owning your team anymore. Now what happens with the Lakers? That is something to be seen. Kind of like if you have a family reunion and you have one guy on the grill. Right? What the hell happens? Who's responsible?
0: And it's the guy that's a bad cook, potentially.
1: There you go.
0: You know, you could have people on the trip that know how to cook. Some other do. It's a skill to run that grill over there, and I'm just going to lie and say I'm really bad at it. ESPN Radio presented by Progressive Insurance. 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
8: This is Stephen Holder covering the Colts, and the story to watch out of Indianapolis has been that of quarterback Daniel Jones and his absolutely remarkable comeback from this torn Achilles tendon he suffered last season. He's done just about everything in training camp and checked all the boxes. He's dropped back from under center, he's thrown on the run, and he's scrambled out of the pocket. And it's hard these days to even tell that he sustained this injury, and everything right now is on track for Jones to start week one against the Baltimore Ravens.
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9: Two-a-days we go to Indianapolis and the Colts at a season that they let slip away. Coincides with that injury to Daniel Jones. Amber Nguyen right here on ESPN Radio, ESPN App, Sirius XM, Channel 8, presented by Progressive Insurance. I'm Matt Fontani, of course, Ian Fitzsimmons with you tonight. And we look at the Colts who, I mean, Ian, 8-2. 8-2 into their bye week. Daniel Jones, and he did start the next two games that they lose in overtime to Kansas City and they fall to Houston. He tears Achilles. They lose seven straight. They finish 8-9 and miss out on the playoffs after that 8-2 start. Jones back healthy. Jonathan Taylor paid. Alec Pierce paid. Michael Pittman gone. Interesting team, that Indianapolis Colts.
10: It all starts with the quarterback. Now, look, with Jonathan Taylor, as you mentioned, just got paid. One of the best running backs in the entire league. And I love the resurgence of the running back, right? But you only pay a certain guys, you know, after 4 years, in my opinion. Jonathan Taylor is one of those dudes. Yeah, he's worth the investment.
9: Mm-hmm.
10: Yeah, Bijan Robinson just got paid. Jahmyr Gibbs just got paid. Those guys are not good running backs. They're great running backs. And there is a damn difference because they're weapons, you know, not just running backs. JT's one of those dudes. But it all starts with the quarterback and Daniel Jones. Now,

0: last three starts, even before he got hurt, we saw a little bit of a regression. By all accounts in camp, and watching Shane Steichen, I think it was this morning with Pat McAfee. My gosh, I mean, Daniel Jones is spinning the ball, man. So if DJ is right, along with that offensive line anchored by Quentin Nelson, who's just a guy you want in the sandbox with you. And if a bully comes up on you with three buddies and starts going, you know, just go back to when you were in kindergarten and you're in the sandbox and here comes, you know, Brian Billiott and a couple dudes and they start wailing on you. You know who's going to come to your rescue? Quentin Nelson. And he's going to whip everybody's ass. I mean, everybody. So it all starts up front. But if DJ's right, Daniel Jones, man, the Colts are one of those teams that are going to be a contender in that division without question.
1: You mentioned it, Daniel Jones, Shane Steichen, Indianapolis Colts head coach. He talked about Daniel Jones and more when he joined Pat McAfee a little bit earlier today.
2: Early on, it looks like he's 100%. He looks completely healthy. Are you kind of just cutting him loose, or does part of you feel like you kind of got to keep the governor on him a little bit just to make sure, hey, we want this guy to be completely healthy come week one?
3: Yeah, I think, you know, I've said this many times, but he attacked his rehab the right way. And he feels really good right now. And so the playbook's open right now. And obviously we're in controlled environments in practice, but he is gaining that strength and that all that stuff with what comes along with the energy. And he's looked really, really good so far. And I really haven't had, you know, concerns up to this point, and it's only getting stronger.
4: Okay, you announced earlier today that he will not be playing in any of the preseason games. Great. Happy to be a season ticket holder. Okay.
5: When's it count?
4: All right, yeah, let's get him to the regular season. Mm-hmm. Okay, let's get him to the regular season.
3: That's right.
4: Yeah, Mike Rice, who covers the Patriots for ESPN, said, one view from the media tent, both Patriots and Colts will likely be pleased with overall practice, 24 first-team reps, valuable in controlled competitive environment, but Patriots top units didn't finish strong in two-minute drill, which ends things on a less inspiring note. On that D-Butt has a question for you, Coach.
5: Yeah, Coach, you talked about controlled environments. Obviously, with joint practices, a little less control. I know as a player, I like the team drills because I'm seeing different shifts, different motions. As a coach, what's your favorite part about these, I guess, period, these joint practices? The red zone, one-on-ones, inside run, seven-on-seven, two-minute. What is it for you?
3: I think it's the chest mask of going back and forth, you know. It's a controlled environment, you know. They check, we check. There's a lot of that stuff, especially with the starters in there. And you get to go through that, obviously, in the film session as well and kind of play that game. And I think, you know, quarterbacks, obviously, Daniel enjoys that part of it with the rest of our guys. But that's what I love about this. You know, you go against your defense in training camp, you know, so many days in a row, and now you got a chance to go against somebody else and see different looks. So I love that part of it more than anything.
0: I love that last question from D-Buck.
6: Yeah.
0: Darius Butler. Matt, it takes the fans inside of the game because there's so many different avenues. What's your favorite part of coaching, right? Or for a player, what's your favorite part? Is it goal line? Is it 7-on-7? Is it 11-on-11 in red zone? Is it, you know, third and long situations? Whatever it might be, they go through every single situation you can imagine. Love that question from D-Butt, and I love the answer from Steichen. That takes you inside the room and onto the field. Just phenomenal access right there.
1: And it's such a good point to bring up, too, talking about, you know, Shane Steichen on Pat McAfee yesterday. So you've been talking about the Colts. And I think even for me, Ian, it's easy to forget. Like, Daniel Jones has only been there for 2 years, right?
0: Yeah.
1: After he left the Giants, he spent the 1 year with the Vikings, and he comes into the Colts in a situation that, like, you know, he kind of saved it with Anthony Richardson not panning out the way that they had thought. For him to come in,
0: well, they should have taken Anthony Richardson again.
6: I agree. Out of Florida, and you see now, you know, McCarthy with, you know, Minnesota. We'll talk about that a little bit later. But just there's quarterbacks that are going to be missing in the first round, and certainly it seems like they missed on Anthony Richardson. But it's like with
0: McCarthy. We'll touch on you mentioned it. I don't think that McCarthy's done, but AR.
6: We'll get into it.
0: Two different things. AR had like 15 starts. You mean, you know, JJ at least won a national championship.
1: And he's won games for the Vikings, too. It's just not his job to start anymore. But, like, yeah, the Colts, it's easy, at least for me, because, like, I just feel like, oh, yeah, Daniel Jones, he's been in there forever. Like, no, that was his first year starting. and he got him out to that 8-2 lead, got hurt. Yep. And I guess just to that point, and why it was such a good question there with Darius Butler, was like, they're still growing. Like, Shane Steichen with Daniel Jones and the offense that they want to put in, they're still growing and trying to implement what they want to do. So I guess it's twofold, right? It's scary that they could be even that much better than they were last year, but there's still so much work that they have to put in because it's easy to forget. Like, oh, they're 8-2 and so good. But, yeah, I'm like, yeah, he just got there.
0: I'm worried about that wide receiver room, especially with Alec Pierce being banged up. Tyler Warren at tight end is a weapon. I'm going to give you a name that I think will be a household name by the end of the season. Bryce Betcher. I think fourth or fifth round pick out of Oregon. I covered him at Oregon. This dude will whip your ass at linebacker. He wore 28 out there at Oregon. Watch out for Bryce Betcher at strong side backer for the Colts. He will be a household name come the end of the season.
1: He looks like a linebacker. Like, when you watch him play Oregon, like he just looks like a linebacker. So I hope that carries over to the Colts a little bit. We'll see. And also very much a division. Like, we'll see what the Texans have. We'll see what the other teams have. Could be very much for them. Coming up, a Hall of Famer is going to join the show. It's Amber and Ian here on ESPN Radio, the ESPN app, and SiriusXM, Channel 80.
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1: I'm Christine Lisi from the Bronx. It's game one of a Wednesday baseball doubleheader on ESPN. Spencer Jones, a two-run single. That's got the Yankees within one. They now trail Seattle 4-3, bottom four. Red Sox seeking to snap a four-game losing streak. Got a game-tying solo shot from Wilson Contreras. They're knotted up at one with the Blue Jays, top of the sixth. Lane Thomas, solo home run. Ronald Acuna Jr. with an RBI double. NL East leading Braves up 3-0 now on the Mets, bottom five. Guardians 4, Tigers 3, bottom two. Joe Adell with a two-run blast for Cleveland. What a West Coast road trip for the Rays. The team with the best record in the American League capped off its West Coast road trip with an 8-4 win over the Athletics. Tampa Bay, 13th team since 1900 to complete any road trip, a perfect 9-0, and join the 1977 Red Sox as the only East Coast teams to go 9-0 out West. Luis Camposano, walk-off single, bottom 11, Padres 4, Brewers 3. San Diego's won 9 of 12 and has the second NL wildcard spot. AL West leading Astros got by the Giants 2-1. The Rockies walked 10 batters, yet they still topped the Diamondbacks 6-4. Arizona stranded 15 base runners. Twins rallied, beat the Orioles 7-5. Minnesota's 3 back of the White Sox in the AL Central, game back of the Rangers for the final AL wildcard spot. In a matchup of teams chasing an NL wildcard spot, Cardinals routed the Phillies 7-1. Falcons quarterback Tua Tagovailoa will start Friday's preseason opener against Denver. No decision yet made whether he or Michael Penix Jr. starts week one. And Russell Westbrook today announced his retirement after 18 NBA seasons.
2: Hey, it's resident Super Bowl champ Chris Candy coming up Thursday. The Steelers know this is Aaron Rodgers' last ride, so what should fans expect from him? It's Unsportsmanlike, 6 a.m. Eastern, right here on ESPN Radio, ESPN2, and ESPNU.

0: The best part when you watch sports is watching the greatest drop their shoulders and just be who they are. And a lot of people did not have, they didn't have any concept of how hilarious Adam Vinatieri is. With Matt Montana in for Amber Wilson, I'm Ian Fitzsimmons here on ESPN Radio. The Hall of Famer, Adam Vinatieri, joins us right now here on ESPN Radio. And Vinny, we've known you a long time, man. You keep it light, as always. But before we get into your speech, everything else, you know, your journey, let's go back to where it started, man. People don't realize you're a South Dakota State jackrabbit. I mean, that's where it all began. Go back to those days to now you're wearing a gold jacket in Canton, man. Sum it up.
1: Well, good thing he was pretty naive and didn't realize how difficult that was. I just was a kid that wanted to try to get to the league, get a head start on life, and make a couple of dollars in the process, right? So I was chasing a dream all over the world, went to Amsterdam, played one season in the NFL Europe over there. And, I just chased a dream, just kept going at it and see where it would end. And yeah, I would have never thought in a million years that I was hoping I could get maybe a couple of years in the league, you know, and get a head start on life. I never thought I would play 24 years and be in Canton at the end of my career. So it's amazing how well it worked out. I was surrounded by amazing coaches and unbelievable players. And, it was just a great, great run, you know, being on two really great organizations, franchises that won a bunch of Super Bowls. Like, I couldn't have wrote the script any better. And I would have never imagined, you know, 30 years ago or whatever it was when I was sitting there at South Dakota State, that it would ever have turned out like this.
2: Adam, I feel like I owe you a debt of gratitude and maybe even some money, because you won me a lot of fantasy leagues back in the day, Adam, because it was, you were always the first kicker take, and there was always somebody that you were like, the fourth round, like, it is Adam Vinatieri. Like, it kind of makes sense. But with so many of the big kicks that you had in the weather, in the pressure, was there something that you just always went through your mind before those kicks? Was there something that was able to kind of maybe calm you in those moments to hit arguably the biggest kicks in NFL history?
1: Well, you know, I do believe some people like to have the game on the line in their hand or at their foot. There's other people that absolutely do not want to have that, right? There's people that are like, man, I just want to be in the game, in the midst, but they don't want to have the last second shot or be up in the ninth inning and you're the last batter kind of thing. And I guess I always enjoyed that as a kid. You know, I wanted to play a position in whatever sport that I played that I was in the middle of the mix. I kind of felt confident enough in my ability and or knew that I was going to work hard enough that if the game came down to me at the end, I felt pretty confident about certain situations. Now, in saying that, obviously, we don't make every kick, we don't make every catch, we don't make every whatever, but literally, like, playing soccer, I was center midfield because I wanted to be around the ball the whole time. And baseball, I was a catcher because I wanted the ball in my hand every time. Even in football, I wasn't just a punter and a kicker. I played quarterback as well because I really wanted it. If I played well, we had a chance of winning. If I played poorly, we're probably going to lose. So I just was that guy that enjoyed the pressure. A lot of people have asked me, would you rather have a game winner? Or I'm like, well, of course, everybody wants to win by 35 points and sipping Gatorade on the sideline, waving at your family. But if it was coming down to a last second kick, I definitely wanted it being me on the field rather than hoping and praying that the other guy that was out there on the other team missed it, you know? So in my mind, I never really shied away from the pressure. I guess I felt like, you know, and maybe that's just because I was in a family, you know, with an older brother that we competed every day. And I just had something in my mind that just enjoyed having that pressure and that competitive part. And I think you develop that over time, obviously. I mean, I don't think I was that good at it when I was young, but I always liked the pressure. I always wanted to have that opportunity. And if you're the person that likes that and you seek that and you work your butt off for that moment, then more times than not, you're successful.
0: The Hall of Famer Adam Vinatieri joining us here on Amber and Ian here on ESPN Radio with Matt Fontana, who's in for Amber Wilson. I'm Ian Fitzsimmons. All right, Vin, take us to a game-winning kick. Let's go to the one you've talked about a lot, but for people, the younger audience who may not have heard it, describe it, man. It's the snow. It's the Raiders. The Super Bowl's on the line. the mental approach to snap, hold, and foot to leather, right? The execution. Go ahead. Fire. The floor is yours.
1: Well, yeah, you mentioned the snow, and then you mentioned the Super Bowl, which are two different games, obviously. And we'll touch on both of them, right?
0: Come on.
1: The one in the snow was a very, very low percentage kick. And, you know, obviously that's probably the kick that I'm the most proud of in my entire career. Definitely the most difficult kick that I've had in my career. Not to say that I didn't play some other games and kick some kicks in the snow as well. But that particular situation, everything was stacked against us. You know, it's divisional playoff game. We're down by three. If I miss this kick, the game is over. Literally, I mean, we're cleaning out our locker the next day, and the postseason is done and gone, and now we're in the off season kind of thing. So I'm not sure you could get a more pressure packed, more intense kick than that. And then, you know, honestly, I just kind of relied on. I didn't think outside the box. I always try to tell everybody, you know, I stay in my little 3-yard by 3-yard box, right? Like I can't block, I can't snap, I can't control a lot of the other things. The only thing that I can control is like you said, foot on leather and being prepared. So I just trust the process and don't get caught up too much in the situation or the moment, right? So that was one of those that I literally was like, okay, several things that went through my mind, a lot of snow on the ground. So I was just taking short steps so I wouldn't fall. I knew that the rush wouldn't get a good rush, so timing wasn't going to be, we didn't have to worry about getting it off in 1.3 seconds because I knew they couldn't get there as fast. So you could take just a hair more time, but still getting it online, getting it elevated enough over the line of scrimmage, and then it's still a 45-yard field goal, so still got to travel in all that snow and that blizzard and the wind and it was a crazy day. So that one was one that I didn't think too much about the situation, because if you did, I would have peed my pants probably, right? I've been like, my God, this is unmakeable, right? So I just tried to rely on, like, hey, go out there and do what you can do, and let's see how it goes. Fast forward 2 weeks later, now we're in the Super Bowl, right? And I had the privilege to be on the sideline most of the game while the guys were building that game, and we got down to the end of the game, and Tom, who's done so many times, marches down the field and gives me an opportunity for a 48-yard field goal. Walking out onto that field, different situation, but similar in the sense that you have to block out everything. You have to, like, I know there's millions of people watching on TV. I understand what that kick meant, right? But you try.

0: when it left my foot, like I, when I hit it, I felt, man, you like, there's times, if you're a golfer, you, there's times where you hit a golf shot and you just know when it hits your club, you're like, man, I didn't even feel the ball on my club. You just know you pured it. And that was the same kind of feel that I felt on that particular kick. I still looked up after it was gone to make sure it was going where it was going, but I just knew in my mind that I hit it really well, and I just knew it before it was even gone that I hit it really well. And then when you look up and it's dead center going through the uprights and the last play of the game and we're world champs, there's absolutely no feeling like living your childhood dream and it actually comes true.
1: People don't know that Ben, they found out on Saturday, the dude is funny as hell, man. I mean, he's freaking hilarious. So the zingers, we're going to play a few right now.
2: Unfortunately, Bill couldn't make it here today. There's a lot going on at UNC right now. He may be on a recruiting trip right now looking for the next Lawrence Taylor. I thought it was because training camp had already started. But in truth, it's because he's judging his girlfriend's cheerleading competition.
1: Who came up with him? From the Belichick girlfriend line to McAfee and your wife? I mean, what the hell, dude? I mean, who came up with him?
0: Honestly, you know, my son, my oldest son, AJ, he's 23 years old. He's a very... He gets a sense of humor from me, obviously, but we were bouncing jokes back and forth on to each other, and we're like, hey, that would be really hilarious. Let's see if we can fit this in. You know, people ask me, like, who wrote your speech? And it was just he and I, and then we, you know, a little ChatGPT to make sure that we were grammatically correct, right? But he and I just bounced jokes off of each other and talked about, you know, because honestly, I wanted to have a very memorable speech.
1: I wanted to
0: thank everybody that helped me along the way, you know, give love to the people that needed to have love. Unfortunately, I couldn't mention everybody. You don't have enough time, right? And then have some fun in the middle, and then at the end, just kind of tell my love story with the game of football and what it meant to me. I thought it hit pretty good, to be honest with you. I really, really enjoyed it. I was nervous as heck going into it because I just wanted to make sure that my feelings got conveyed the way that I wanted them to. And then as it was going, I was like, man, I love this. I just loved being up there. It was almost like lining up for that game winner again. It was just, I got off the stage. I was bouncing around. I was smiling from ear to ear. I don't know if I've even came down from the clouds yet. Just having so much fun out there.
3: Adam, I wanted to ask about the position, right? Because obviously Morton gave you the call, which was awesome. Jan Stenerud, the only other pure kickers as far as back in the day, a lot of people kicked while I played.
1: Morton Anderson, by the way, damn it.
3: It's got to be a sense of pride that you are only one of three pure kickers in the Hall of Fame, but also is there a little element of you that you feel like that position, for even as important as it is, isn't getting enough love when it comes to the Hall?
0: Yeah, I mean, it's a very difficult position to get into the Hall at, you know, as a specialist, a punter, a kicker, whatever. Obviously Jan Stenerud changed the position when he was the first soccer style type kicker. And so, I mean, he revolutionized kicking at that point. Morton Anderson, and I gave him a little juice in my speech. He knows, yep. I absolutely adore him and love him. He was my hero growing up as a kid. It was a humongous honor for him to knock on my door. Like I said, I give him a little zinger in it, but he knows how much I love him and how much I care about him. I couldn't have picked a better person to knock on my door. It was super emotional when he did because how much I looked up to him. And there's people that, you know, the position is maybe not respected the same as some other positions, but you got to be pretty dang good to get that knock on the door as a kicker. That's for sure.
1: Vinny, by the way, man, one thing that a lot of people don't know about you, you will spend time till 1 o'clock in the morning going over field goal block, protect, punt block, punt protect with a young, aspiring special teams coach, you know, until 1 a.m. sipping whiskey, right? You're one of one, dude. You're one of one. Now, that story I'm talking about right there, folks, is my baby brother, Devin. He loves you.
0: He's a good man. I just love football. I love helping people out. We've had young guys. We had a rugby player that came over from South Africa that knew nothing about football, and I literally mentored him to try to help him understand the game of football. And, you know, maybe I can't play the same way that they do, but at least I understood it and could teach it a little bit. And anybody that

0: wanted help, even the young kicker that's trying to come in and take my job, definitely helping them to try to get, to further on their career. I just feel like that's the right thing to do. I really love giving back.
1: Well, you're the best. Vinny, man, congratulations. Earned, awarded, all of it. You did it, man. Congratulations, and thank you so much for your time and the stories. Just absolutely amazing. Uh-oh. Thank you, bud.
0: Appreciate you. Thank you for having me on.
1: Oh, Vinny, it's our pleasure, man. With Matt Fantana, I'm Ian Fitzsimmons. He's in for Amber Wilson. Dude, we could talk to him for an hour.
2: Oh, it's great.
1: I mean, stop. Yeah, we're running along. Sorry, man. We could talk. He's a Hall of Famer. We could talk to him for hours.
2: The right? Kicking, the snow. Like, again, the most famous, I'm going to say it, the most famous kick in football history. He's just like, hey, man, want it on my shoulders. And then for a Hall of Fame speech to go to the Pro Football Hall of Fame, he's like, I had to hit up a little ChatGPT. I had to do the same thing. I put it in a ChatGPT, and they're like, did you go to school? Did you study the English language? That's me. That's not Adam and Tara. That's me, if I had to do that. But, yeah, that was my favorite thing. Like, yeah, we had to throw it in there. Hey, throw it in and make sure it's all good. Yeah, it was so great. No, he is the best and a Hall of Famer, Adam Vinatieri. Well, coming up, Mike McDonald. He's already in mid-season form. It's Amber and Ian here on ESPN Radio, the ESPN app, SiriusXM, Channel 80.
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19: Seattle Seahawks have won Super Bowl 60 in pretty dominating fashion. They win their second Vince Lombardi trophy.
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23: Man, I'm on cloud nine. 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
2: Westwood One, Hard Knocks, one of the best parts of the preseason. And this one's a little different that you get the defending champion Seattle Seahawks. I think a lot of people are learning a little bit about Mike McDonald. It's Amber Dean here on ESPN Radio, ESPN App, Sirius XM, Channel 8. He's Ian Fitzsimmons. I'm Matt Fontana. 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
1: Hey, Matt, let me ask you a question.
2: Yes.
1: So Hard Knocks, when it first debuted, good Lord, what, 15 years ago?
2: At least, roughly, right? Something like that, yeah.
1: That was the first behind-the-scenes access that we ever had.
2: Mm-hmm.
1: And that's what made it, oh, my God, like must-watch on HBO, right? And then now we have Twitter and Instagram, and players are all, you know, putting stuff out there. So you're not as behind-the-scenes. This version of Hard Knocks, and maybe I'm biased because obviously I've got family on that squad, but it seems a bit different because, man, the access they have and the stories they're telling, my gosh, man, it just feels a little bit different. Am I biased, or do you agree or disagree?
2: No, I think it is. And by the way, debuted in 2001, but went away for a little while. It's been back since 2007. It's been almost 20 years consistent, 2007. And then it's gone on, you know, in the last couple of years to the in-season and, you know, kind of the off-season. But we all call for what it is. Like, when you think Hard Knocks, you think the training camp version. And I think what you're talking about, Ian, is so right. And that, I think, is a credit to Seattle. Because for people that don't know, the teams that are on Hard Knocks usually have all final say about what makes it into the show. Where when the crews come in, they shoot everything. Right, relative, right? There's some areas they can't go into. There's some meetings. But for the most part, most meeting rooms have a standard static camera in it, and it's shooting content all day. And then the front office, the communications people, the coach, they all sit down, and they could say, you know what? Hey, you got a picture of the chalkboard up there. There's a play on it. We don't want that.
1: Now they're right? all, yeah, they're it. All they're blocked out. Right,
2: right.
1: Yeah.
2: Everything. Yeah, yeah. So, like, I think you're right in a way and in giving credit to Seattle for allowing a lot of this. But it's also a bit of a change where a lot of what Hard Knocks was the team that, what were the rules? You missed the playoffs, you got to do it, right? You don't have a new head coach, you're going to have to do it. We have the defending champions to do it. Like, this one feels so different because a lot of times it was teams trying to, you know, we had the Rams a couple of years ago, which when they were still really good and competitive. Yep. But for the most part, I feel like there's been a change overall of getting competitive teams to do this.
1: I think McVay allowed the cameras a lot of access.
2: I agree with you. It's the same thing. Yeah.
1: But this, McDonald, man, the way he handled Derek Hall, who, by the way, so I drive a Dodge Ram Laramie 1500.
2: Woo!
1: Derek Hall, so my brother drives a monster truck because he had a Tesla. I think he was overcompensating, right, for the Tesla. And he went the other way. I'm talking like a 3-inch lift, monster tires. Derek Hall's truck, right, linebacker for the Seattle Seahawks, could eat both of my truck and his special team coach's truck. I mean, it's over.
2: I come from a truck family too. There's nothing like NFL players' trucks.
1: Dude,
2: some of the biggest, most massive trucks I've ever seen have been parked at the Browns.
1: You watch the way Mike McDonald, right, handles D. Hall when he got too close to Sam Darnold twice. And he's mother ruin him, right? And D. Hall wasn't happy, but they go and hug it out and handle it. All right, this is one where the unplugged stuff and the sledgehammer scene.
2: Oh, how cool is that?
1: Dude, where you got what you know a rookie offensive tackle and a second-year player in Riley Mills, right, outside linebacker, going at it in practice, and how they figured out film session. Both of you hold sledgehammers, right, out until one of you drops, and whoever drops loses. I've never seen something like that on Hard Knocks or in an NFL locker room. It's awesome. It's been phenomenal.
2: And I do love it because it's like exposure for Mike McDonald, who I think needs a little bit. I think a little unknown even as a Super Bowl winning head coach right now. So I think it's good for the league, good for Seattle. Coming up is Deshaun Watson in line to be QB1. It's Amber and Ian here on ESPN Radio, ESPN App, Sirius XM, Channel 80.
0: Coming up on the Thursday edition of Unsportsmanlike with Evan Carr, Michelle Smallman, and me, Chris Canty. 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
42: I'm Christine Lisi. The Yankees have battled back from a couple of three-run deficits in Game 1 of an MLB doubleheader on ESPN. Trent Grisham solo home run. Spencer Jones with an RBI double. Yankees and Mariners tied at 5 after 5. Red Sox and Blue Jays still tied at 1, top of the 7th. Boston trying to end a 4-game slide. NL East leading Braves with a 4-2 lead on the Mets, bottom 7. A hit and a run scored and an RBI for Ronald Acuna Jr. Drew Romo's solo home run has accounted for the only run so far in Chicago. White Sox leading the Reds 1-0. bottom five. Marlins up 8-2 on the Pirates, top of the eighth. Xavier Edwards has driven in two runs. Alex Bregman has gone deep twice. He and the Cubs now with a 9-5 lead on the Nationals, top of the seventh inning. Make it 9 straight wins now for the American League leading Rays. They beat the Athletics 8-4. They joined the 1977 Red Sox as the only East Coast teams to go 9-0 on a West Coast road trip. Tampa's the 13th team since 1900 to go 9-0 on any road trip. Luis Camposano, walk-off single, bottom 11, Padres 4, Brewers 3. San Diego's won 9 of 12 and has the second NL wild card spot. In a matchup of teams chasing an NL wild card spot, Cardinals routed the Phillies 7-1. Twins came back, they beat the Orioles 7-5. Minnesota, 3 back of the White Sox in the AL Central and a game back of the Rangers for the final AL wild card spot. AL West leading Astros got by the Giants 2-1. Rockies walked 10 batters. They still top the Diamondbacks 6-4. Arizona stranded 15 base runners. Quarterback Deshaun Watson starts the Browns preseason opener Friday against the Bears. Shedeur Sanders starts Cleveland's second preseason game next week.
0: Hey, it's your resident Super Bowl champ Chris Cannon coming up Thursday. We've been waiting for Jordan Love to live up to all the hype. So will he finally put it all together this season? It's Unsportsmanlike, 6 a.m. Eastern, right here on ESPN Radio, ESPN2, and ESPNU.

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1: Fire it all.
2: Preseason means camp battles. Who's your starter? We got a little news on that when it came to the Cleveland Browns, Deshaun Watson, Shedeur Sanders. It's going to be one of them coming up on Saturday for preseason game number one. It's Amber and Ian, Matt Fontana, Ian Fitzsimmons with you here tonight on ESPN Radio, the ESPN app, SiriusXM Channel 80, presented by Progressive Insurance. Todd Monken has made it official. It will be Deshaun Watson starting game one for the Browns this weekend as they take on the Chicago Bears in their first preseason game. So, you know, I'm based in Cleveland, so I've been very involved with this story. I've been following it. And their final practice today, I don't say final practice, but Todd Monken said, we're going to make the announcement. We'll tell everybody after practice. Reports coming out from Shefty and crew. It is going to be Deshaun Watson over Shedeur Sanders. And I got to say, Ian, I do think this gives him the inside track to be the starter for the Browns week one of the regular season.
3: That's a given. By the way, we hope our producer tonight, Renee Canellis, a.k.a. Blondie, can hold himself together with Seattle and the Yankees tied at five, top of six. Tim Hill on the hill right now.
4: I'm on the edge of
3: the Submariner, right? The underhand throwing lefty, right?
4: Is Spencer Jones, have yourself
3: Tim Hill, right? Come on, here we go. What do you got? So we're hoping, Matt, we can all keep everything together as Blondie is somewhat distracted. But to your point, man, look, Deshaun Watson, folks, people forget. It was what, 3 years ago? He's a top five quarterback in the NFL. Then every massage parlor in the metropolitan area of Houston, they saw his number come up, and it was like, nope, the red button, right? I mean, you're declining. I mean, you're ignoring, because we all know what happened. Now he gets $230 million. From the Browns. Take home money, guaranteed cash.
2: Fully guaranteed.
3: But he still wants to compete, wants to go play. And look, is he a different person? I don't know. You're in Cleveland. I'm not. I haven't talked to Deshaun since he was a Houston Texan. I'm not kidding, right? Mm-hmm. I covered him at Clemson where he won, you know, natties. And you had Dabo Sweeney saying to every NFL scout at the Senior Bowl, and I was standing right there when he said it, you pass on Deshaun Watson, and it's like passing on Michael Jordan.
2: That's right.
3: I couldn't remember who was the player. Sam Bowie, right? Yeah. You're taking Sam Bowie over Michael Jordan. Guess what? He was right at the time. Then we all know what happened. Now my question to you is this. Is Deshaun Watson that we saw 5 years ago, is that the guy now playing quarterback for the Cleveland Browns? Is that the same dude that we've seen who would live in the film room, and it was all about the game and the guy next to him, not anything else around the game?
2: If you ask Deshaun Watson, Ian, yeah. He's been asked that question straightforward, and it's been that long that he's competed. He's actually not even played double-digit games since 2020. He missed the whole season in 21, six games in 22 and 23,
3: that's a long
2: seven
3: time,
2: games
3: man.
2: In 24, and missed all of last season with the torn Achilles. And by the way, re-tore it after the injury and is coming back off of that. If you ask Deshaun Watson, he's back. He feels good because a lot of it was injuries. He had shoulder injuries before even the Achilles injury. He's battling shoulder injuries, and he had this and he had that. Sure, you know, and for the Browns' sake, I don't know, because I got to say, this is the last year Deshaun Watson in Cleveland. He can go 17-0 and take him to the playoffs. This is the last year Deshaun Watson in Cleveland. That is just going to happen. You know, is the future more potential of Shedeur Sanders just because he's younger? Sure, that's it, but
3: Matt,
2: doesn't
3: Matt,
2: seem like Shador's taking
3: Matt,
2: the steps. Yeah.
3: You know what's crazy is that this conversation with Cleveland Browns.
2: Right.
3: Let that sink in, folks. The Cleveland Browns quarterback conversation.
2: Quarterback.
3: Is right there with Kyler Murray starting over J.J. McCarthy in Minnesota, and it's right there with Tua Tagovailoa and two first-round picks, right, and Michael Penix Jr. in Atlanta. The Cleveland damn Browns are in that conversation. Why? Because Deshaun Watson was that talented and was that good until every massage parlor put him on a block And then you have Deion Sanders' son coming in, right? And Shador, who I'll be honest, man. I called their game again in the Alamo Bowl when Kalani Sitake's boys from BYU beat the ever-loving hell out of Shador Sanders. And I'm behind the Colorado bench, Matt, and I'm watching Deion tell his son, it's over. Come on out. Just come on out. About 8 minutes to go in the game. I mean, they're getting killed, and he's getting pummeled. You need to come out. He goes, no. I started this with my guys. Dad, I'm finishing with my guys. And went out and got pummeled again. But I gained a little respect for Shador Sanders saying, no, don't take me out, Dad. I'm finishing what I started. I gained a lot of respect there. So having said that, if it's not Deion's kid and if it's not Deshaun, how much are we really talking about the Browns quarterback room?
2: That's the thing, Ian. There are a lot of Shador fans in Cleveland. I see what they see. Oh, they love the kid, and he has done nothing wrong. Like
3: he's tough.
2: He's a tough kid. I think he needs to develop more. He needs to improve. But the avenue of finding that franchise quarterback, Shador Sanders, for as small as that percentage might be, it's still a better percentage than Deshaun Watson. So that's where I'd love it if Shador started. I don't think that's going to be the case. I think they're going to go with Deshaun Watson because Todd Monken's a first-year head coach. He's at least got a veteran player. And Ian, people in this town, they scream at me. They go, Matt, Deshaun Watson's not been good for 7 years. What do you mean? I understand that. But he's at least at some point, to your point, led the league in passing, was a Pro Bowl player, took his team to the playoffs. Like, that's just a little more comfortability, I think. And as this battle goes on, I think Todd Monken's trying to make it easy, as even as he possibly can. Let's hear from this Todd Monken at his press conference, and he talked about both Shador and Deshaun Watson will have a crack at being the starter in the preseason.
5: We're going to see both of them. I mean, one's going to start this week, and one's going to start next week, right? And we're going to play about a somewhat. I'd like to see a quarterback play a half and get a 2 minute. We're going to do everything we can to try and get a 2 minute, right? Simulate that for the half, and we're going to try to do the exact same thing the next week.
6: Why one versus Chicago and the other? I mean, which one?
5: You have to pick. I got to pick somebody. Yeah. So I have my reasons. I have my reasons of how it's going to go, and it's still a competition. We're still excited to watch guys practice today, let alone, you know, on Saturday and then next week against Buffalo.
2: Matt, he's got a little spice to it. I love him, man. He's great.
3: One, I never thought he would ever leave Georgia. Right?
2: Yeah.
3: I'm not
2: kidding.
3: I'm not joking, folks. When the last time I met with him was before the CFP game, and I'm like, man, what's your favorite part about this? He goes, man, just the kids, coaching, teaching. You don't teach at the NFL level, right? By the way, after that year, you know what? He goes to the Ravens.
2: Yep.
3: And then from there, now he's a head coach in the NFL. But that dude loves to teach, and, man, he gets his hands on you, and you're willing to

0: absorb everything that he wants to give you and impart on you, man, soak it up. So I'm fascinated to see what happens here with Deshaun and Shador, because Todd Monken is not a guy, there's no sensor from brain to mouth, right? And he doesn't give a damn.
1: No, he does not.
0: And Matt, I can't wait to see how it plays out. What do you think happens there? And what, again, one of the most hyped quarterback battles in the league, and it's not even Minnesota anymore. It's not even Atlanta anymore. It is the Cleveland Browns.
2: It's how it goes. It's a training camp, so therefore there's got to be a Browns quarterback battle. No, you know, I do think it's going to be Watson. And I'll steal this. I think it was Zach Jackson, The Athletic, had this take, and I think it's a good one. I think that Watson will start the season, but Shador will start more games this year for the Cleveland Browns.
0: Hold on,
2: that's how I think it's going to go.
0: So you're saying that Watson fails?
2: I think 4 or 5 games in, if you're not seeing what you need to see.
0: The Monken that I covered at Georgia ain't going to give him 4 or 5
2: games.
0: Yeah,
2: you think he's going to get 4? All right, I'll see that.
0: If it's not there after 2,
2: yeah.
0: He's done.
2: And that's the thing,
0: If it's a Deshaun Watson that I saw 5, 6 years ago.
2: I don't know if he exists anymore, man. He might. Yeah. For the Browns' I hope he does. I don't think he does.
0: What was it? Last week he went 17 of 20, right?
2: In the quarterback tracker.
0: Yeah. And 7 TDs, no picks.
2: Correct.
0: But then yesterday it was the opposite, right? He had like 2 picks and did not look, and throwing in a triple coverage.
2: I'll tell you this, and I've been out to every Browns camp, but I've been to a couple. The few that I've been to, Watson looks better than Shador Sanders. He just does, and I'm sorry. And that's just
0: why you apologize.
2: It's not the full scope. I haven't seen every throw they've made. I'm sure that some practices that I wasn't at, that Shador did look better than Deshaun. That's what I've been hearing from people, too. There's practices, one looks good, the other doesn't. The other looks bad, the other looks good. Like, it's just kind of this back and forth. But I felt like this was starting to lean more towards Deshaun. And now that, number one, too, they're tracking first-team reps. Deshaun's starting to get more first-team reps than Shador Sanders. He's getting the start this weekend. I think it's kind of leaning all that way, but I do fully expect Shador to get a lot of starts for the Browns coming up in 2027. 30 for 30's new series, The Betrayal of Shohei Ohtani, is available now on all major podcast platforms. The Betrayal of Shohei Ohtani is presented by Gusto. Coming up with the Lions.
0: Yankees 5-5. There we go. Blondie. Hang in there. Hang in there, bud. Hang in there.
3: Edge of my seat, brother. I'm telling you.
0: Bottom 6.
2: They've only used 4 pitchers
0: Yankees
2: in this one, by the way, for the Yankees.
0: Side of 5.
2: Through that one.
0: There
2: you go. That'll be a fun playoff series we get there. Coming up, the Lions. Are they ready for a fun bounce-back season in 2026? It's Amber and Ian here on ESPN Radio, ESPN App, Sirius XM, Channel 80.
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10: This is Eric Woodyard covering the Detroit Lions. And entering the 2026 season, people are wondering if the Lions' Super Bowl window has closed. From 2023 to 2025, the Lions entered the season as legitimate Super Bowl contenders. However, they fell way short of expectations in 2025 and were faced with a lot of decisions to make this offseason. For starters, Detroit hired Drew Petsy as the new offensive coordinator and retooled the offensive line after releasing veteran linemen Taylor Decker and Graham Glasgow. Still, Detroit's offense has the potential to be one of the most explosive units in the league, with quarterback Jared Goff, running back Jahmyr Gibbs, and wide receivers Amon-Ra St. Brown and Jameson Williams all returning. But keeping marquee players healthy could be critical to the squad remaining in contention.
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11: You're ready to crown the Detroit Lions in 2024. They go 15-2. Now, they did lose in the first round of the playoffs, but everybody looked at that firepower. They said, how will anybody ever beat the Detroit Lions? Well, last year didn't quite go their way. 9-8 miss in the playoffs. Can they get back this year? It's 2 days right here on Amber and Ian. Matt Fontana, Ian Fitzsimmons with you here tonight on ESPN Radio, ESPN app, and SiriusXM Channel 80, presented by Progressive Insurance. I mean, Ian, that's when I look at the Lions just 2 years ago, they were everybody's favorite team. You know, the stars, the offense, everybody.
12: It's a coffee drinking, dippy treat. Having head coach, right, and Dan Campbell, just a man's man, you know. It's a
11: that
12: you know,
11: coffee
12: the old
11: order
12: Texas A&M Maggie, just guy, you know, just a blue collar.
11: His Starbucks order would put me in the hospital.
12: Coach, is look. I used to dip, man. I haven't had a dippy treat in. Look, here comes Blondie, our producer Renee Canellis. He knows my history of the dippy treat. You see me spitting into a plastic cup right now. It's because when the adrenaline gets going, I still have that.
13: It's like drinking water for him.
12: Yeah, I mean, I want a dip, right? And I haven't had a dippy treat, a Copenhagen long cut, in damn near 20 years. Yeah, I would look at the born on date, right, on the back of the tin, and I'm not getting it unless it's in the 7-Eleven, in the fridge. I swear to God, that's Dan Campbell. Yeah. He's just a dude who's going to put a big old fat dip in, half a tin. He's caffeinated, and wants to whip your ass.
11: 40 ounces of coffee, 4 shots of espresso, packing over 800 milligrams of caffeine with 2 20-ounce venti pipes.
12: Come on!
11: With 2 extra shots.
12: Let's go!
11: No cream, no sugar, just straight caffeine for one Dan Campbell.
12: And a big fat dip of Copenhagen long cut.
11: That's why you need the cup for right after.
12: Damn right.
11: We all look. I lived that life. I was there with you for a while.
12: They are hardest thing I've ever quit. Pain pills, not a problem. I mean, smoking, not a problem. Dipping, still a problem. I mean, if I'm at a game and I see a coach.
11: Oh, yeah.
12: You look at his back pocket. You see the rim, right? I'm like, just let me smell it.
11: Just let me look at it.
12: Just take the tin out.
11: Let me just smell it.
12: Just right? Please, Lord.
11: Just for a second.
12: That's Detroit. They are a blue collar. Let's go whip your ass ball club. Jahmyr Gibbs, worthy of being the highest paid, not just running back. He's a weapon, right? Here's the problem, though, at center. It all starts up front.
11: Mm.
12: Cade Mays, they bring in. The Mays family is legendary at Tennessee. Their dad played O-line at Tennessee. Younger brother Cooper was an all-SEC center. You know, Cade has been in the league for a while. He gets hurt. He's going to be out basically for the year. That is a monster injury, Matt, in my opinion, for the Lions, who want to be physical up front because of the way we describe their head coach. And also to protect an outstanding quarterback in Jared Goff. And also, man, free up Jahmyr Gibbs, who's one of the best playmakers in all of football. It all starts up front, and missing Cade Mays for the year is going to be a problem.
11: Yeah, and they flip Penei Sewell over. They draft Blake Miller in the first round to kind of take that over. You still, again, you got a rookie starting on that offensive line, which used to be, again, with Detroit, that was their bread and butter. I'm not saying that it still can't be, but there's just going to be some new names up there. And as you mentioned, I think with Goff, Gibbs, and Amon-Ra St. Brown, you sprinkle me in a little bit of Jameson Williams, you get a healthy Sam Laporta this year, you've got players.
12: Please stay healthy, Sam.
11: Yeah, you need it. And again, you still look at a defense, too, with Aiden Hutchinson, Jack Campbell paid solid. They're going to get Brian Branch and Kirby Joseph back eventually off of injury. I still see this as very much a team that has that 15-2 in them. But the question
12: whoa,
11: is what?
12: Whoa. 15-2, well, even without Terrion Arnold and without Cade Mays at center. 15 in that division.
11: But I still think they need to prove the loss of their coordinators, which was, I really think, the big thing from last year. We heard it in the update. We heard it in the great production coming in, Petzing in there. I'm saying the roster I look at. And I could look at that roster and go, ooh, that looks like a 15-2 roster. But I know they won't be, because that's insane. Like you said, for the division they play in, they struggled against Minnesota. I mean, the other thing, too, when you look at Detroit's schedule from a year ago, most of their struggles were against playoff teams. And that's, again, you were the best team in football the year before. You're going to get a first-place schedule, let alone playing Chicago and Green Bay. But their losses, Kansas City, playoff team. Philadelphia, playoff team. Green Bay, playoff team. L.A. Rams, Pittsburgh Steelers. And then you just had those two shocking losses to the Minnesota Vikings. One of them when the season was already done.
12: Yeah, that's all last year. We don't know what teams have this year, right?
11: Correct. It could be all changed.
12: Because when last year started, right, if you had the Patriots on your schedule, you're going, oh, that's a win.
11: By the way,
12: they end up in the damn Super Bowl. So right. We really don't know. Dan Campbell, though, does know how big of a loss Cade Mays is at center. Here's the head coach of the Lions. And here's the head coach of the Lions on Cade Mays.
7: You hate it. You know, I hate it for him, you know, because I felt like he was having a good camp and he had grown so much in our system just since spring. So, you know, in that regard, yeah, and for us too. But at the same time, there again, there's a reason why we have Juice here too, and some of these other guys, you know, and they're going to get a look, and we're going to find the best five. We will find the best five, and we're trying to find that before camp starts. But look, if this goes into the season, it does. But at some point, we will find the best five and where they belong, and they'll be ready.
12: Juice, by the way, it would be Juice Scruggs.
11: Juice Scruggs, yeah.
12: Center out of Penn State.
11: And I believe Dan Campbell is going to find the best five. I'm sure he's going to get him up to stuff. But you're right, Ian. Like, it comes back to

0: so much of protecting Jared Goff. You saw when it just Taylor Decker would get injured, the other injuries that hit that offensive line, and you start just kind of crumble from there on out. And you're also playing in a division with some really good pass rushers, and you're going to have to deal with Micah Parsons, and you're going to have to deal with some really, really solid defenses. But again, with Goff, with Gibbs, with Amon-Ra St. Brown, that's what's going to lead it. And again, I think a solid defense.
1: But will anybody ever touch the milk and cookies, which people don't know, that's well, the rookies would get up there, right? Aiden Hutchinson doing Billie Jean. There is no way that is all time, ain't never going to be touched. I can't hear that song and not think of Hutch. I swear to God.
0: We'll tell you what's a big deal and not a big deal next. Amber and Ian.
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17: I'm Christine Lisi. My goodness, DH Alex Bregman of the Cubs is having himself a night. He's 3-for-3, 7 RBI, 3 runs scored. He's gone deep 3 times. He and the Cubs leading the Nationals 12-5 in the bottom of the 8th inning. The Mariners desperate for a win as they try to stay in the AL wildcard hunt. Had a quick start tonight, but the Yankees have battled back from not one but 2 3-run deficits. Seattle and New York tied at 5, bottom 6 in game 1 of an MLB doubleheader on ESPN. Kazuma Okamoto, a go-ahead RBI single. The Blue Jays scored another run on a bases-loaded walk. They're now up 3-1, bottom 8 on a Red Sox team trying to end a 4-game losing streak. Two hits, an RBI, 2-run score for Ronald Acuna Jr. NL East leading Braves up 6-2 on the Mets, top 9. Angel Martinez has a couple of hits. He's driven in a run and scored another. Guardians with a 6-4 lead on the Tigers, top of the ninth inning from Detroit. The Rays capped off a perfect 9-game West Coast road trip with an 8-4 victory over the Athletics. Tampa Bay joined the 1977 Red Sox as the only East Coast teams to go 9-0 out west and is the 13th team since 1900 to go 9-0 on any road trip. Luis Camposano, walk-off single, bottom 11. Padres got by the Brewers 4-3. San Diego's won 9 of 12 and has the second NL wildcard spot. AL West leading Astros got by the Giants 2-1. The Rockies, despite walking 10 batters, topped the Diamondbacks 6-4. Arizona stranding 15 base runners. In a matchup of teams chasing an NL wildcard spot, Cardinals routed the Phillies 7-1. 3 RBI for Alec Burleson.
15: Hey, this is Rich Eisen. Coming up on Thursday, Hall of Famer Thurman Thomas joins us on the outset of another Super Bowl run for the Bills. It's Aaron Rodgers and the Steelers' turn in the four downs machine, and Carolina Weidrup joins us in studio. Thursday's Rich Eisen Show on Disney Plus, the ESPN app, and ESPN Radio.
0: It is Amber and Ian here on ESPN Radio, ESPN app, SiriusXM channel 80. He's always here. He's Ian Fitzsimmons. I'm Matt Fontana in for Amber tonight, presented by Progressive Insurance. You know how you do it tonight. Big deal, not a big deal. We got it for you.
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18: But is it a big deal or not a big deal with Amber and Ian?
1: Well, I can tell you this, Matt. Our producer tonight, Infrastash Yankee, my man, Renee Blondie Canellis. It's going to be a much better mood because his Yankees are up 6-5 with a man on second, bottom 7.
0: There you go. Oh, yeah. Feel better?
1: Way to go. Man. Good. You feeling better, Blondie?
0: Nah, he's still on edge. I can see it on the video.
1: He's just you all right?
20: I'm looking back and forth right now.
1: Come on, man. You okay?
20: 7-5 Yankees now, Ben Rice.
1: Here we go.
0: Is it Ben Rice for you there?
1: If you have the over in that game on DraftKings, hello!
20: Hey, it started off terribly. Will Warren giving up 4 runs early, 3 home runs. It was just bad. Not good. But that's not where we're going to start with big deal, not a big deal. Where we are going to start is in the NBA. We got word earlier today, Russell Westbrook, who played 18 seasons in the NBA with 7 teams, announced his retirement on social media. Sometimes you don't even know when you've already watched the end, the 37-year-old Westbrook wrote on his post on social media, which contained the video of his career narrated by actor Michael B. Jordan. Westbrook had offers this season with the Sacramento Kings and the Washington Wizards, but chose to step away from the game on his own terms, sources told ESPN's Shams Charania, ending one of the most statistically robust careers in league history. Matt, big deal or not a big deal, Russell Westbrook hanging it up?
0: I mean, it's hard because I want to say not a big deal because he was not going to really be an impactful player. I'm sure he could have been a nice rotation player for a team. But I just think a big deal for this guy is he 4 times averaged a triple-double. 4 times, because he was the first of only three players.
1: First one was Oscar Robertson.
0: Right. Yeah. Only 3 players in NBA history to average a triple-double, and then he did it 4 times. I know the Naismith Hall of Fame is a little bit different than maybe some other Hall of Fames and the criteria with the international play and things like that. But, I mean, there's no doubt about it, zero doubt, that Russell Westbrook is a complete and utter one first ballot borderline unanimous Hall of Famer. He will be. So from that standpoint, I will say it is a big deal.
1: Not a big deal that he's retiring, because I don't think he would have had a major impact on any title contending type team. Massive deal that you get Michael B. Jordan to do your voiceover. that's a gangster move right there. I mean, that is beyond impressive. Correct. So that is a remarkably big deal.
20: I mean, first ballot Hall of Famer. He's, I mean, without a question.
1: Without.
20: I mean, the man was ridiculous on the court.
1: Yeah.
20: Moving on.
1: And again, Michael B. Jordan to do his voiceover.
20: Yeah, I mean,
0: Gold medal aside.
1: That's Creed, man. That's Creed.
0: It's kind of hard.
20: I would have wanted Morgan Freeman to do one for me, but obviously it's not going to work out that way.

0: Kind of, it's been done. I like the Michael B. Jordan angle. I like it.
1: By the way, never mind. On the Morgan Freeman, I could call somebody to do a voiceover. It's not Morgan Freeman, yes. But you would think it's Morgan damn Freeman.
2: I might be good with that, honestly.
1: You know who I'm talking about.
2: Yes, I do know.
1: One of the great comedians living right now.
2: All righty. Moving on to the NFL. Saw this morning, which is pretty interesting, and it got a pretty good reaction out of me. It's joint practice season in the NFL.
1: Hold on a minute, Blondie. You just gave me an idea.
2: Did I? I don't do that often, but let's see what you got.
1: Should we say and book said comedian, not saying his name right now, right?
2: Mm-hmm.
1: And just say
0: Hank Schmaliendo.
1: Morgan Freeman. Matt. Stop.
0: Okay, sorry.
1: Is Morgan Freeman joining us tomorrow? And just have him come on as Morgan Freeman.
0: But then fantastic. Just have him narrate a bunch of people's retirements, they haven't
1: just talk
0: retired.
1: To him. Just talk to him, right?
0: Just talk to him.
1: Actually, just have an interview. What was it like to do this movie and have said comedian do Morgan Freeman for like 5 minutes?
2: What was it like to share the screen with Christian Bale on The Dark Knight?
0: What I want to know.
1: When that little child said, "Did God paint you?" when you were in Robin Hood with Kevin Costner, how'd you handle that?
2: Is Jim Carrey really that funny?
0: When Andy Dufresne escaped, did you? You know, by the way,
1: Andy Dufresne.
0: You know that whole, and I love the Shawshank Redemption.
1: That's one of the movies, right? Shawshank Redemption is on. Throw the remote
0: Everybody
1: over your
0: watched.
1: Shoulder, it's over, right?
0: Do
1: you're
0: guys
1: not changing
0: realize
1: the channel.
0: How close that movie was to completely unraveling? Because
1: no.
0: Remember when he first ran into each other and he asked for the rock hammer? And he goes, anybody else finds out about this? Like, we'll never do business again. And then my brother pointed this out. He goes, well, he got in the outs with Red. Because then he got, started getting put in the hole and things like that. That's how you get caught. And I go, man, what if he never gave him the rock hammer? He would never have gotten out.
1: Well,
0: the whole movie would have been
1: when the warden, right?
0: The warden.
1: And he carved it out in the Bible.
0: He took the Bible.
1: The salvation lies within.
0: Exactly. Yeah. And then he goes.
1: We can ask Morgan all that tomorrow night right here on ESPN Radio.
0: Well, when you talk to him, I'll be listening with you guys tomorrow while I'm on my
1: Look at Renee. Renee Blondie's just crying, laughing, like, is this going to happen? It might happen.
2: I really
1: tune
2: would
1: in
2: love
1: tomorrow.
2: To see, I really would love to hear Morgan Freeman on air.
0: I will be listening.
1: Right there.
2: All right. In the NFL, it's joint practice season. The Rams and the Cowboys are getting ready to start their preseasons on Saturday. But something funny happened towards the end of their session where the Rams players were watching the Cowboys run after their joint practice.
1: So good.
2: Quote, putting that extra work in was one of the Rams players heard.
1: Why don't you just play the audio?
2: No. I can't play that specific part.
1: There's some F-bombs in
2: yeah,
1: there.
2: There's some extra words in there that we can't say. But I'll let you know what he said. Putting that extra work in? Man, we ain't doing that with y'all. But was this the idea of head coach Brian Schottenheimer before the end of practice? Listen to the clip.
3: That was not my decision. I was led by the players.
4: Really?
3: Yeah, I was over there saying goodbye to a few of the coaches and the guys that I have relationships with. And I was alerted by our strength staff that the guys wanted to run 20s. And I think it shows you that they bought into the fact that conditioning is going to make a difference for this football team in the 2026 season.
5: Demo came up to me and asked me, coach said it's on us. Do you want to run? I'm like, yeah, if y'all want to run. I didn't see y'all's field and what it was doing. But I know we've got it in us over here. And so, yeah, it was just like a normal practice. Let's go and get our runs in and get better.
1: All right, so the last voice was
2: Dak Prescott.
1: Yeah, the quarterback going, hey, we're good over here. Y'all want to run?
2: So
1: we're good on the offensive side. We'll run. Yeah, look, to me, that is, I wouldn't say a big deal, but it's an impressive deal where after a joint practice, you have the Rams, the by far, bar none, preseason Super Bowl pick, right? Walking off the field, and the cameras are rolling, and they're like, no, bleep that. We ain't running after practice. And the Cowboys are out there running 20s. Matt, to me, and then you hear Dak going, hey, defensive side said, you want to run? Hey, we're good over here on this side. You want to run? Let's go. We'll run. That, to me, is beyond impressive and an impressive deal from the Dallas Cowboys. Does it amount to a bleep at you know what? No, but in the moment, yeah, that team is dialed in and they're playing for the guy next to them. Impressive.
0: Yeah, I hate to say it's not a big deal. It's kind of a yucky, like, all right, guys, here we go. Like, let's go, all right.

0: run.
1: There you
2: go. Jazz Chisholm Jr. earns the walk.
0: And Blondie's like,
1: no RBI.
0: Yeah.
1: Did you see that walk?
0: Way to take that.
1: Did you see that count? No RBI.
2: Hey, listen, you got to keep up with the Tampa Bay Rays, man. They just can't seem to stop winning.
1: Yeah, the juggernaut.
0: Say that out loud, by the way. The Yankees keeping up with the Tampa Bay Rays.
1: It's juggernaut. That's the best Rays.
0: Pull that clip right there from Grenade,
2: it's
0: please.
2: It's not the first time we've said that in this 2020 decade.
0: I know.
1: That is fair.
2: But back to the joint to the Cowboys running. You couldn't pay me enough money in this world to run after practice, like. No way. Hell no. Not doing it.
0: I promise you.
2: Not doing it.
0: We could.
2: Well, yeah, maybe there is a dollar sign amount, but, that's
0: it's a low number.
2: You know what? Not that cheap. Not that cheap.
0: A grand.
2: Oh, you got to bump it up a little bit more.
0: Hold on a minute.
1: How much?
0: Wait a minute. Hold on 1 second. To run 520s.
2: Yeah. Hell no.
0: For $1,000?
1: You wouldn't do that for $1,000?
2: No way.
0: I'm in for that. To run 520s?
1: I'd crawl 520 for a grand.
0: Five?
1: Yeah, I'm in.
2: I wouldn't even speed.
0: What is wrong with you, Blondie? Wait, how much money are you making around here? Are you kidding me? Matt and I are like, hell yeah, dude.
1: Hell yeah.
0: A grand? I'm in.
2: If you told me to waddle in front of the entire campus at ESPN, I still wouldn't do it for $1,000. You got to bump up that pay, man.
1: I'll do it. I'll pay
2: value, $1,000, man.
0: Matt, this shows you the value of the dollar has been rescinded in certain.
2: You know what? Zell me the money.
0: My God.
1: Zell me the money. Instead of the Venmo me the money. He'll do it if you Venmo me.
0: Hey, hold on a second. Hold on a coach. Hey, coach, I can get you a grand. If you want to roll. For 100 yards for a grand.
2: Roll? Like,
0: yeah.
2: On the floor?
0: No, you got to roll 100 yards.
1: You never
2: for 1,000?
1: $1,000.
0: It's a punishment in football.
1: Yeah,
0: you have to roll.
1: Oh, yeah. You have to roll.
0: So I'm not asking you to run. I'm telling you for a grand, have to roll 100 yards.
2: We can negotiate this.
1: Ain't no negotiation.
0: No, there's no negotiation.
2: Well, that's why I didn't play football.
0: Thank you, Matt.
1: Soccer. I guess.
0: And you have to do it, by the way, within 90 seconds.
1: You better get it.
2: You're good. That's not
0: going to happen. $1,000?
2: I'm not going to make it. I'm not going to make it.
1: All right.
2: I'm not going to make it. I'm telling you that.
1: Fair enough.
0: Dude, you can roll 100 yards in 90 seconds.
2: We'll see. I got one more real quick.
1: All right, real quick.
0: I'm so intrigued by this, by the way. I really
1: just wants to find it.
0: And so is Matt. Matt, that's like.
1: I want to know what the dollar amount is. Like 1,500, or are we talking like 5 grand?
0: Let's go. All right,
2: we'll
0: come
2: talk
0: on.
2: About it now.
0: What's your last one?
2: JJ McCarthy said he would love to stay in Minnesota with the Vikings.
1: Would.
2: Big deal or not a big deal, real quick.
1: Not a big deal because he has nothing to do with it anymore.
0: One, he could roll 100 yards in 90 seconds, like in his sleep.
2: Yeah, do you see the way he's built? Have you seen the way I'm built?
0: Yeah, I miss that blonde top.
2: Coming back.
0: Not a big deal because I think he will be gone next year.
1: I agree. Yeah. Jay's got that.
0: And by the way, somebody's getting a hell of a quarterback. I think he's the next. Mac Jones is my next one. Is the Sam Darnold type, the Baker Mayfield reclamation project, right? That's Mac Jones. The next one, J.J. McCarthy. Watch out.
1: It is the era of the reclamation project quarterbacks. That's how it goes. All right, coming up, if you saw Tom Cruise on the street, would you recognize
0: this is from Matt and Myron?
1: We're sealing this from Matt and Myron today. If you saw Tom Cruise walking down the street to go pick up a coffee at your favorite coffee spot, would you actually know that that's Tom Cruise? Amber Dean, ESPN Radio.
0: Compared to The Rock.
1: We'll talk about The Rock, right here. 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

0: You know the song. You know the guy. It's Tom Cruise. Now, would you know him if you saw him on the street? And is he more famous than The Rock?
1: Ooh, that was the post. I hit the post.
2: Let it breathe for a minute.
0: Let it just let it come. Just let it go.
2: Yeah.
0: I'm just going to bask my
2: Let it wash over you. We had Days of Thunder, which is Top Gun on a racetrack.
0: You were talking, or we were
2: all Mission Impossible.
0: We were talking about mullets earlier. Kenny Loggins, primo.
2: Oh,
0: primo
2: great mullet.
0: Great mullet. In that music video. Great mullet.
2: Why are we playing that return?
0: We're talking about Tom Cruise.
2: Yeah, Matt Myron earlier today organically came up with a debate. Who's more recognizable on the street? Dwayne The Rock Johnson or Tom Cruise?
0: Sam Brunian, Matt Fontana, Ian Fitzsimmons. ESPN Radio, ESPN App, Series 6.
2: These are hard-hitting questions.
0: It is, because here's what I'm thinking, right? Like, you can't... I picture, like, Tom Cruise and The Rock, which are two completely different body types, by the way.
2: You
0: and
2: think?
0: They're walking down the street, right? But you can't do that, because then you just look at both of them and be like, oh, it's Tom Cruise, it's The Rock. So you think about, like, them separately in this scenario of The Rock and Tom Cruise... I think the answer is The Rock.
2: I think he's more.
0: Yeah, I do. Yeah.
2: Lou, so it's not even a question to me.
0: Okay.
2: Now, our age group, right, 30-plus, you're going, oh, my gosh, that's easy. It's Tom Cruise. I mean, right. He's been in a

0: Mission Impossibles, and, you know, and I mean, you know, he's Maverick, he's Top Gun, Days of Thunder, which is Top Gun on a racetrack. Yeah, Cold Trickle. Yeah. Now, guess what, folks?
1: He's in love with Katie.
0: Sorry, if he's walking down one side of the street in Times Square, and you have The Rock, Dwayne Johnson, on the other side, who do you think is more recognizable? In an instant, like you have to look over in one moment, bam, who is it?
1: It's The Rock.
0: It's not even a question.
1: It's not even a question.
0: It's The Rock.
1: Yeah, I agree.
0: Blondie?
2: I preface this by saying I've never seen a Tom Cruise movie.
0: What? I'll go You never seen? Well, whoa! Holy hell! Wait a god dang minute! You've never seen Maverick?
2: Nope.
0: Top Gun?
3: Top Gun?
0: Days of Thunder? A Mission Impossible?
3: Jerry Maguire? You work in sports?
0: Jerry Maguire?
3: You work in sports?
2: I'm not a movie guy. First of all,
3: what?
2: I'm not. But I've never
0: shut his mic off. He's gone.
2: I never have.
0: Who's on the board? Javon?
1: Javon.
0: Yes. Javon, come on in. The Florida Gator. Come on. Who you got? What we got?
1: Has Javon see any Tom Cruise movies? That's another question we must
4: I have.
0: Javon.
1: Oh, yeah, there you go.
4: I have.
0: All right, let's go to the SEC. Let's go to the Southeastern Conference here. Here, let's go. Come on. Javon, what do we got?
4: Ooh, it's a tough one. Probably go with The Rock, honestly.
1: I think it. I mean, you're talking.
0: It's a no-brainer to me.
2: A guy with that amount of muscles walking down the street, you're not going to recognize him over a puny movie star?
3: But I think The Rock's got three different levels of fandom.
0: Thank you.
3: I think that he has. Number one, you have a wrestling angle. Like, he is... I've watched wrestling a
0: Preach,
3: long
0: Matt.
3: Time.
0: Come on.
3: I am a child of the Attitude Era.
0: I'm with you.
3: Pretty much where it lived and died for me. There, in my opinion, there is no greater professional wrestler in the world than The Rock. I think he's the best to ever do it, because that's the era I grew up in, him on the mic, him in the ring. So that's all
0: aside. Going a little too far on that one, but sure. Yes, I agree with you as far as the fandom of wrestling. Yes.
3: Top 10 probably of all time on any list, right? Okay, so there's that. Then you separate it into action star Dwayne Johnson. And right, you know, he did Walking Tall, which is a solid flick, and all the other ones. And then now you've got him.
0: Giambis, right? Whatever.
3: Yeah, Jumanjis. All the Jumanjis.
0: Jumanjis,
3: which
0: are Central Intelligence with Kevin. Yeah.
2: What was the movie with the Fast and Furious movies?
3: He was in the Fast and Furious movies, the movie with the King Kong ripoff. He's got that huge gorilla, and they go up and down the side of the building and all that. Not a good flick, but that's all aside. Then you have, like, The Rock social media, Instagram, famous. He owns the Teremana Tequila and all that. Like, what? I think Tom Cruise has it. I don't even know if he has a spirit or not. I have no idea. But, like, you just have Tom Cruise. Now, the other angle about Tom Cruise is this. For our generation, all of our friends' moms had a huge crush on Tom Cruise. Right?
0: My wife did not. Yeah. My wife, when I introduced Dwayne Johnson in the UFL 2 years ago, my wife was like, you're actually going to be with
1: that guy,
0: Dwayne Johnson. I'm like, yeah, I'm also going to be with Danny Garcia. Okay. Good luck with her. Can I come with, Dwayne's ex-wife, meaning Danny Garcia?
1: Danny Garcia. Yeah.
0: I'm like, honey, are you telling me? She goes, yep. Just that was it. Yep. Not Tom Cruise, Dwayne Johnson. I'm with you. I agree, Matt. I think Matt Jones is crazy to think that Tom Cruise in this day and age is more recognizable than Dwayne Johnson.
1: He's insane. He's not.
0: Yeah.
3: 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You want the cherry on top of that, too? He's married to the daughter of the drummer of the band Boston, Sib Hashin. He's unfortunately passed away, but his daughter's Lauren. That is The Rock's wife. So that's a whole nother Rock.
0: I didn't know that. Really?
3: Yeah. That's like a whole nother Rock angle.
0: Stop it.
3: That's a bad pun. I'm sorry. I got to leave people on that.
0: That's a mic drop. I had no idea.
3: We're phenomenal. I'll never do this again. Game night coming your way next. We really won't.
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26: 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Touchdown! That's why he won the Heisman Trophy.
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0: Francisco or Fernando Mendoza's touchdown run last night. It was something special on fourth down. Not only getting the first down, but a touchdown for the Indiana Hoosiers, which helped them knock off Miami and win the national championship last night in the college football playoff national championship game. A chance to talk about that now. Mike Grace and Jason Powers, joined by Aaron Murray, again, the Georgia great, who joins us now. Again, still holds the record for the most passing touchdowns and most passing yards in the Southeastern Conference. Now, analyst for ESPN.
1: That's all he did there, Georgia.
0: Yeah, that's all he did. Yeah, that's all he did at Georgia.
2: Come on,
0: yeah.
2: Man.
1: Now, let's see some rushing stats. I want to see some rushing records.
0: Yeah, how many rushing touchdowns in the Aaron Murray career there?
3: No, I had double-digit rushing touchdowns.
0: Yeah, really? Wow.
3: The silly rules about sacks going against quarterback rushing yards.
0: Yeah.
3: Hurt my rushing total for my career, but I want to say like 15 rushing touchdowns.
1: Wow. Did they have the old dog push to
3: the push, baby. Let's go. No. Unfortunately, I think I had a couple sneaks where big old Todd Gurley decided to ram into my back a couple times, which hey, it worked. You got the first down, but it didn't feel good the next day.
0: And I'm thinking about that too. Fernando Mendoza might be a little sore today, man. They showed him when Holly Rowe interviewed him, he had a couple of big bruises on his forearm. He took some shots last night, didn't he, Aaron?
3: Oh my gosh. I mean, he knew what he was getting into in that game versus that defense and how physical they're going to be. And obviously their mentality was, hey, we gotta try and knock him out. And then I've been a part of many of games where that, like, the defense's goal, if they could take it the quarterback out, or they can make him a little bit hesitant on what he's seeing. And you saw a lot of that throughout the game too, defensively, of a lot of late safety rotation where Miami is trying to show too high, rolling down single high. I thought he did a really good job of post snap reading that, getting the ball out quickly early on that first half. A lot of those RPOs, those Omaha routes, those quick speed outs, the hitches, and just take completion. And that was the big thing. I was like, oh, Carson's so much better maybe post-snap, or Carson's really good getting through his reads, a little bit more pro than what Fernando is in this RPO offense. And maybe Carson is. But I thought Fernando did a really good job last night, like I said, pre-snap, post-snap, recognizing what Miami's doing, getting through his reads, finding the check down, getting the ball out quickly against an elite defensive line. So, I mean, overall, I was impressed with both quarterbacks. I thought Carson played a really good game too, besides obviously that silly throw at the end with the interception. But other than that, he played a pretty clean game and was pretty efficient with the opportunities he had.
1: Aaron, for me, I think Miami, and again, this is not a major criticism, but I thought they waited a little too long to let him throw the ball a little bit. I think after that second drive when they kind of got stoned, I thought they were going to let him throw the ball a little bit more to open up the running game. And I thought they waited a little too long to let Carson get into the game with, like you said, a couple of easy completions. Everything was kind of in between the numbers. They didn't throw the ball outside much. I wish they would have kind of opened up that part of the game plan a little bit earlier.
3: Yeah, I mean, Carson's best. I think Carson's at his best throwing over the middle of the field. I think, like, it's so funny. Like, obviously I talked to a lot of Georgia fans, and it's the complete opposite of Gunner. Gunner is not very comfortable throwing over the middle of the field. I mean, he gets his hay on the outside, whether it's go balls or hitches or comebacks. Like, that's where he sees the field better. I think Carson sees the field better over the middle, which I prefer that. I love a guy that has the confidence to kind of, throw those deep crosses, throw those dig routes, where he works right. Move those linebackers one direction, you got a dig route, like a 10-yard in coming from the other direction. Like, that's where he's, at his best. I thought he, had some nice throws. That one deep cross, I don't know if it was in the second quarter or third quarter, Sexton and a buddy, because, everyone always loves and gives me crap. Like, oh, Carson's not going to be the second quarterback. I don't know what you're talking about, because I know, I've been high on Carson for 4 years now, 5 years since the first time I saw him. I was like, that's a throw that even Tom Brady, who's in the building, is like, oh, that's an NFL throw. Like, those are the type of plays that he can make, that he's going to have to make, obviously, at that next level. So, I don't know. Like, I thought actually, that I'm fine with Miami staying committed to the run. I think even the second possession, I think they had three plays where they didn't even run it. They just threw it three straight times. That they play a style of football that games are going to be close, that they're not going to really run away with it. I know they did a little bit in November, but they know who they are. They know their identity. It's trust the defense. It's run the football. It's play low scoring games. Like, last night was the perfect game for them. Like, games in the 20s where they feel comfortable, and unfortunately for them, it was a block punt turned to a touchdown, a missed field goal, and then a costly interception on a 2-minute drive. So they were like I said, they played the game, I thought, on both sides, which was the best game for them to go out there and win it. They just made some, three costly mistakes. And as we know, you can't make costly mistakes against Indiana because they're not going to make any.
1: So you have the ball at midfield, Aaron, on the last drive. It's first down. You got 40-something seconds, no timeouts. You got plenty, still got plenty of time. What did Carson see on that throw or maybe didn't see that maybe Indiana baited him to throw that ball down the sideline? Because if you look at the replay, looks like Tony's wide open for about a 10-yard gain in the middle of the field. Yep. What'd you see on that last throw by Carson?
3: Well, a lot of teams want to play some sort of two, Tampa two or just straight cover two in these 2-minute situations, especially when a team has to score a touchdown, because they're like, hey, we'll take the check down.
1: Right.
3: We'll give up those yards. We'll tackle. We just want that clock to keep going. We don't want to give up explosive play. So we're not going to go single high. We're not going to leave our corners on an island. So he saw too high. He saw that safety go over the top, and he was trying to hit a hole shot, but he just didn't, there was no check down. There was no one in the flat. There was no one controlling that corner. So that corner essentially just keep bailing and bailing and bailing because there's no one threatening his zone. Like if you had some sort of flat control, so had the go ball with, an inside out route or a running back getting to the flat, something just to hold that guy for a little bit, there's maybe an opportunity you could throw that whole shot because that safety was trying to show single high. Then he was going to get over to that his half essentially. But with no one controlling the corner, he just kept bailing and bailing and bailing. That's something that Carson should know. Like, hey, this play, I don't have flat control. This guy's essentially a decoy, and this corner has an opportunity to undercut it. So, it was a mistake on his part. The areas of two high safeties that are open are tend to be the middle of the field, and there was plenty of time. You're coming off a timeout.
1: Right.
3: You had time to think about it. He had time, obviously, to understand that, hey, this team plays a lot of two high and 2-minute situations. He's been a part of plenty of 2-minute drives to know that. Let's just keep getting first downs. There was so much time on the clock. Ability to stop it with first downs, ability to stop it getting out of bounds.
1: Right.
3: Where I just don't think that was unless you get single high coverage and it's 1-on-1, you could take a shot. Yeah, do it. But too high, man, just keep taking those 7, 8, 9, 10 yards. You get 2, 3 more of those, all of a sudden you're around the 10-yard line with an opportunity to win the game. So he picked the wrong time and the wrong covers to take a shot down the field.
1: On a throw like that, you can tell the audience better than anybody. If you're going to miss, you got to miss high and long as opposed to short and flat.
3: Yes. It's high. Well, I think once again, I don't know why he was not expecting the corner to bail. Like I said, because there's no threat. So I think he's thinking, I got to fit this ball in. They're like all cover two holes. So, cover two, middle of the field open, unless you get that Mike linebacker running through in the Tampa. And then 18 to 21 yards on the sideline. So you want to be able to fit the ball between the corner and safety. So I think he's thinking, okay, cover two, safety's a little bit late getting over there because he's trying to disguise. I'm going to try to fit this ball in there in that, that 18 to 25 range. And unfortunately, that's where the corner was able to bail too because he wasn't sitting. So if the corner didn't bail, opportunity to make a play, like I said, there's just no one holding him back. So I think the throw, if you're talking about how to throw that football, wasn't terrible. It was just a bad decision because there was no one holding the corner.
1: Right. All right, let's go back prior to the last interception. What did you think of Cignetti in Indiana on 3rd and 5 with 1:47 left? Indiana has one timeout. If you get a first down, the game's over. I thought they were pretty conservative there when they ran the ball on 3rd and 5 for Miami. They stop them. They call the timeout, make them have to kick the field goal. What'd you think of that? The little conservative for me with Cignetti on 3rd and 5.
3: Yeah, but I thought in third downs the whole game they did a really good job of running it. I mean, they had probably 3 first downs on 3rd and 5 to 10 that they kind of felt like they had the playbook on Miami's defense of, hey, they're giving us this. We're able to run it. They're able to get those first downs on the third downs throughout the game. They got a touchdown on a 4th and 5 running the football.
1: Right.
3: So I think they just felt like, hey, we can get – they're thinking past in this situation. We're able to get it. Our offensive line's playing physical. Our running backs – that was the biggest shocker to me, and it shouldn't really be a shocker. But I thought Miami not necessarily would dominate the trenches, but would be more physical in the trenches on both sides. And we saw their ability to get after Fernando. Obviously, he got hit a bunch. They were able to sack him. But I thought Indiana ran the ball really well all game.
1: Man,
3: those running backs were physical. The offensive line was physical. They were moving bodies. So, I'm not mad at it. Like I said, you've had three or four first downs on third and medium that you're able to get running the football. You had a touchdown on a fourth and five where Fernando ran the football on a designed quarterback run. You're getting the looks. It's just Miami was able to finally get a stop there. So don't hate it. And then at the end of it too, they trust their defense. You know, that's an elite defense that I know had not been maybe as good in the second half as they were in the first half. But at the end of the day, if you're able to get up two scores, not two scores, but more than a field goal, trust that defense, and obviously it worked out. They're able to get that interception at the end.
0: Georgia Bulldog for life. He is Aaron Murray hanging out with us inside the press box. You can see and hear him on ESPN, the SEC Network, and a regular on Sirius XM College Sports Radio as well. Take nothing away from Indiana, but Miami's defense missed some tackles last night, and it hurt them at some big times.
3: Yeah, early on, like I said, there were some surprising moments, like the way Indiana was able to run the football. You know, and that's a good running team. So, like, I'm not trying to take anything away, but I expected a little bit more from Miami's defense in the run game. I expect a little bit better tackling throughout the game. But it's still an Indiana football team that is physical, that can make plays, that doesn't make mistakes, that have good receivers on the outside. And those receivers are big. They're physical. They've shown it all year. And even going back to that first game, Surratt versus Oregon there in Eugene, watching him go out there and play the way he played against Oregon's defense on the road, hostile environment. You know, that kind of, to me, set the tempo of what this team's going to be the entire season. They played that all year. Obviously, they've been terrific throughout the playoffs and obviously last night as well, too. So, you know, I know we can be a little bit shocked of this defense for Miami's been so elite. They've been great all playoffs. They've been great all season long. And last night, they didn't play their best, but also you can look at it as, hey, they just faced a really good offense. They faced a really good team, a disciplined team, a physical, a team that, you know, is just, their identity is built the same. I know schematically, maybe they do, you know, a little bit different stuff offensively than what Miami does offensively, but they still live by the same principles. We want to run the football. We want to be strong inside the trenches. We want to be able to get the ball, you know, on the perimeter to our playmakers for the RPO game. And we believe that we can do that and at a high rate and essentially match Miami's physicality. And they did that and actually beat them, I thought, in the physicality department throughout the ball game last night.
1: All right, Aaron, let's project forward a little bit. I think there's no doubt that Mendoza is going to be the number one pick, probably is going to Vegas. You saw Tom Brady and Mark Davis in the building last night. Unless there's a blockbuster trade, he's going to Las Vegas. What type of offensive system do you think he's going to be? He would be best at. Is it a West Coast? Is it more an RPO? What skill traits or offensive traits do you think is going to make Fernando Mendoza effective in the NFL?
3: Yeah, I mean, obviously, if you're able to get some of those RPO games and implement that at the next level, which a lot of NFL teams do, you know, there is, you know, maybe not as much as, you know, college football, unless you go to like a Chip Kelly, if he's, you know, wherever he goes and in his offense in the NFL. But I would say most NFL offenses still implement some sort of RPO game with inside their system. So I think they can all tailor their game to what he's capable of doing. But I think he can do it all. He's got plenty of arm strength. He's a big kid. He's a good runner. You can get him in and outside the pocket. I think he's very cerebral with understanding offenses. So I don't think that there's a system he can't do. So I think he'll be just fine. I thought last night, to your point, kind of solidified 100%, you know, with some of the throws that he made, the decisions he made, the toughness. You know, that's something, too, that obviously Tom loves. Even Tom was a tough SOB, too, in the pocket as well, being able to take hits and then go out there and deliver time and time again. You know, him watching him take those hits, had the bloody lip, had that fourth down run where he's able to keep his balance and then dive in the end zone. Like, those are all things you're like, dude, I want that guy in my locker room. Like, that's a guy that everyone's going to be able to rally around. And I think, too, like, defense, like, I know this has been the narrative all year long, and it's somewhat, you know, maybe overplayed at this point, but that is a group of guys that are mostly 3- and 4-star guys. There aren't any 4- or 5-star guys.
0: Yeah.
3: And what position do you need to lead the troops? Yeah, Cignetti's terrific, and Cignetti has built an incredible culture there for the Hoosiers. But you have a quarterback that everyone can rally around, a guy that everyone believes in, that's going to make plays in crunch time, that's going to make plays on fourth down. I mean, how many coaches are calling a quarterback draw on fourth and five with the game on the line there?
0: Yeah.
3: And that's just the kind of belief they have in him. So I think that was a huge message to the Las Vegas, you know, the Raiders, that, hey, this guy is a leader. He is a warrior. He can make all the plays. So I think he projects really well at that next level. I think the next question is who's going to be number two. And you know, like I said earlier on this broadcast, I think it's going to be Carson. I thought Carson played well last night. I thought he's played really well throughout the month of November. I thought he's played well throughout the playoffs. And there's just obviously not a lot of other, you know, big time quarterbacks in this draft. So now the question is, just because he's number two, is he in the first round? Does someone take a chance because we know how NFL, you know, quarterback needy the NFL is right now? Or is the second quarterback taken in the second round?
0: Yeah.
3: Because I do think there's a little bit of a drop between him and Fernando.
0: Final minute here with Aaron Murray. How about some love for Kurt Cignetti again, who built this roster with transfers from Navy and Kent State and Rutgers. And now suddenly, I mean, last year was no fluke. He's proven that with a national championship. And now Bloomington, Indiana becomes a destination for the transfer portal now.
3: Yeah, and Mark Cuban was having a good time last night, too. So now all of a sudden Mark's like, let's go, baby. I'm investing in Indiana football. So, you know, listen, we all know the name of the game. You know, one, good coaching still wins at the end of the day, and that's why you saw the teams that were in it weren't just the teams that, you know, could raise the most money or pay the most money in NIL. They still have to be well-coached, and they are extremely well-coached, very disciplined, and I think the case is out there that, you know, Cignetti is the best coach in college football. You know, what he's been able to do in 2 years at Indiana. Obviously, his track record before that. Google him. He's a winner everywhere he goes. But to be 11-1 the season like a year ago, make the playoffs, and win a national championship going 16-0 kind of puts him, I think, at top of college football as the best coach right now. So I think they got the coaching. Obviously, he's been able to build a culture that people know what they're going to get into through the transfer portal of that. They got a quarterback in Hoover, I think is pretty good. You know, I don't know if he's Fernando good, but obviously runs that system, ran it well at TCU. And now they got the money, man. They got a lot of money. They have a big, big alumni base. Mark Cuban's going to be throwing some dollars there too. So they're going to continue this train of bringing in top guys to buy into their culture and try to go out there and compete in the Big Ten again next season.
1: Quick NFL question for you, because I know you've played this role in your career. Give us a sense of what Jared Stidham is going to prepare for this week with the sticking in. Got about a minute left here. Give us a little insight of what Sean Payton's going to do to get Jared Stidham ready for this
3: man,
1: Sunday.
3: Yeah, hopefully run the football and play great defense. I think that's the message to Stidham is, hey, man, we have an elite defense. We're at home. The environment's going to be absolutely electric. Let's just play within the system. And there's a fine balance because he's going to have to go out there and make plays. He's going to go out there and have to make throws. But I think early on, you trust the defense. You try and play the field position game. You give them easy throws. You get him into it. But you know, Stidham's been in the league for a while now, and he's played in some games. I know it's been a while. So he's not like he's a rookie, for goodness sake. So I think he'll be fine and hopefully make it for an entertaining conference championship weekend.
0: By the way, if you were to Google Aaron Murray, you would learn that during his career at Georgia, he totaled 16 rushing touchdowns. Thank you very much. Including seven in his senior season, man. Yeah, he was a regular bringer in the end zone.
3: Yeah,
0: yeah, great stuff.
3: Use me enough, baby. Bubba didn't let me get out there and run enough.
0: The Mac and Murray College Football Show airs every Thursday on SiriusXM College Sports Radio, 8 p.m. Eastern Time. 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
8: Our buddy Tim Brando stirred up some folks here inside The Press Box last week with that prediction. But he was spot on, ladies and gentlemen, as the CFP semifinals get down. Indiana is a part of it. Alabama is not. 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Hometown of our next guest. Joining Mike Grace, Mike Moat, and Colin Lacey. He is Reese Davis, a host of College Game Day on ESPN, one of the sport industry's preeminent hosts and anchors, again, ESPN's coverage of the biggest college sports events, the college football playoff, the NFL draft, more goodies as well. And we know ESPN College Game Day. Reese, great to have you with us. I'm going to start with Alabama simply because being from Alabama as well, you know them like we do here on the show. Can you remember an Alabama team getting whipped the way that Indiana whipped them in the Rose Bowl?
9: No, probably somebody has brought up, I think there was a game that, in all honesty, I don't recall, but there was a game against Arkansas in the late 90s or something that I just read in the articles, you know, biggest margin of victory since. And, you know, people will automatically, I think, because it's in the playoff, it would bring up the Clemson game. That Clemson game, Clemson, you know, spanked them pretty good, and it was a decisive victory, and the better team won. All those caveats offered, you know, Bill Connolly, who does the play-by-play stuff, often refers to that game as one of the weirdest games ever played, because when you looked at the efficiency on a play-by-play basis, success rates and so forth, Alabama dominated on first and second down. But Clemson was, you know, by far, and made all the big plays and huge on third down. And it turned out to be, you know, four touchdown blowout or whatever it was. But that was different than what happened in the Rose Bowl the other day. That was a physical domination. And I don't like to use the word quit. So I'll say this, they shrunk from it. You know, after a while, they shrunk from it. Indiana's a better team. There's no doubt about that. I don't think they're necessarily in subsequent drafts, I don't think are going to show that they are more talented, but they are better. They are way better. And, you know, that was evident on New Year's Day for sure.
10: Reese, Kirk Cignetti and his staff and that team did exactly what Alabama has done to people for years. Not only did he get the right players for him, but man, that team plays so well together. They really work off of each other very well. And that's what I was most impressed with on Thursday. Not the fact that they won the game so much as that how they did it. They went about it very surgically.
9: I wasn't surprised by that at all. I've seen a lot of them. One of the most interesting games I watched this year was the Indiana-Illinois game. And you said, why in the world did you stick with that? There were other games on. It was 63-10. It was brilliant football. I mean, it's that in the first half that Ohio State put on Oregon last year in the Rose Bowl, probably the most brilliant halves of football I've seen. And well, that Indiana Illinois was the whole game. And I don't remember when. Precision execution, gifted players for sure, excellent coaching. But the execution was just off the charts. I think it was a scout that told Pete Thamel, coined this phrase, that early in the season, actually before they played Oregon the first time, and said, they're just execution monsters. And that's what they are. They're execution monsters. And that's an absolute credit to Cignetti. And to what you alluded to as far as the NIL, it's true that, it has leveled the playing field a lot. I mean, look at the people in the playoff right now. Indiana's in it. Now, most of that is due to Cignetti and his vision and culture and ability to build winning programs. Google him if you don't believe it. And then Ole Miss is in there, largely because they've got big-time players. Oregon has really been active as well. In fact, all four teams, in the semifinals have been active in NIL. Miami certainly has. So the SEC, contrary to what people like to say in the Big Ten, they weren't the only ones paying. It wasn't just the SEC in Texas and Oklahoma. I worked in Big Ten territory. I know the answer to this question. And I'm being facetious. Everybody else does too, including a lot of other people saying it. Now, might the SEC have been better at it? Yes, probably so. Now that's a fair critique. The SEC boosters and the way it was done in the old days, they might have been better at it. But there were still players being drafted from Ohio State or players being drafted from Michigan and Michigan State and USC. And, they weren't the only ones. I think what you have now, I think the SEC is going through a little bit of a cycle right now. I don't think it may mean more, but there's not better play. It's not necessarily deeper, than some of them. It is more, the atmospheres are more intense. I think that leads you to feel that way sometimes. But it's cyclical. It always is. There was a period of time in the early 2000s when, remember 2006, and I'm sorry to ramble here, remember 2006, Ohio State beats Michigan, right? Mm-hmm. At 42-39, great game. Yep. And people are clamoring for an Ohio State-Michigan rematch because clearly that little team from Florida can't match up. Can you imagine? I mean, it hasn't been that long ago, guys, less than 20 years ago. We were saying, that team from Florida. No, not that team with Chris Leak and this Urban Meyer guy, they can't match up with Ohio State. They beat them 1,000-6, or whatever the score was in that game. So these things happen in cycles. And right now, I think a lot of programs in other conferences have caught up with not only, certainly it's been evident they've caught up with the top of the SEC because Ohio State and Michigan have been drastically better than the best teams in the SEC the last couple of years. And then I think beyond that, you've got the middle class that's sort of caught up with a lot of them now, and it's a much more level playing field than it was, 5-10 years ago.
3: Last couple of minutes with Reese Davison, want to go off the beaten path a little bit. Of you have a pretty unique job in the sense that there's only been three, maybe four guys that have ever done what you do at this point. What's it like to be able to have something like that? And then what's the process of how did game day come up for you?
9: You're right. Now that I think about it, I guess if you went down the list of hosts, it would be Bob Carpenter first, who that was really just when it was an in-studio show. It depends on how technical you want to get. And then Brando hosted it while it was in studio for a little while. And then Chris and me. It's been 11 years now, but basically, Colin, how it came up is that I was at the end of a contract. I wanted the most prominent role that I could get within the sport, not necessarily game day. Now, I believe game day to be that, but I wasn't going in saying I want a game day. There was a period of time where Chris was doing both, and that kind of left me wondering, exactly what my future looked like there. We had opportunities to have a lot of discussions and that came up and was offered and it seemed like the right thing. And I think it's been a great fit for me And, you know, I've enjoyed every minute of doing it, for sure.
11: It's been great for us from the fans. I can tell you that, Reese. Appreciate it very much. You've got College Game Day, the basketball version, not too far away. We'll have to have you back sometime to talk college hoops. Can we get the College Basketball Game Day to a Memorial Gymnasium in Nashville, maybe? How about those Vanderbilt Commodores, man?
9: Man, oh, man.

0: I think there's a really good chance of it if they keep going like this, huh? Yeah, we were there years ago. Some Kevin Stallings' great teams. They were playing Kentucky. I remember Digger Phelps. Kentucky fans orchestrated a takeover of Memorial Gym for that morning for that show, and they were chanting and yelling. And Digger, before the show starts, Digger turns around and goes, "Listen to me, listen to me. This is Vanderbilt's moment," or something. And the Kentucky fans, of course, they took that and said, "Oh yes, Digger, you're right. We'll sell a sign." They gave Digger grief for years. They had shirts printed up that said "Listen to me" or something like that, and then it became. And then I used it as a catchphrase for years, especially when I was busting Digger's chops about it. Digger, by the way, who I talk to still several times a week. In fact, I talked to him last night.
1: Oh wow, Reese, thanks for making time for us. We know you got to get a brand new version of the ESPN College Game Day podcast done, so we'll let you go for that. And again, wish you the very best in 2026. Thanks for making time for us. Good luck and have fun this week with the CFP, man.
0: We will. Thanks for having me, guys.
1: You bet. Reese Davis again, Florence, Alabama's own. And again, listening on Fox Sports Shoals, AM 1340, 97.9 FM. Great to have Reese with us, man. Alabama boy done good. More of this encore presentation of the Press Box after this.
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2: 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Gary Harris, Mike Grace, welcome into the show, sir. We talked about Bama. We talked about their quarterback. How healthy is Ty Simpson right now?
3: Well, it's a good question. It's a fair question, but it's really not an answer that I can give you because they have not really, being Alabama, disclosed anything on him as far as even if he's dealing with anything at all. I mean, they have not said that. So whatever he's dealing with has not been made public. The feeling is that he has had, you know, some issues with his back and that he's played through it. But, you know, I feel like the week off certainly will help him, you know, to play 12 games in 14 weeks. Well, actually play 13 games when he had in the SEC championship game in 15 weeks. So to get a break, I think, is been good for him. And, you know, he's good. He's all I can tell you, Mike, is he's well enough to play. That's what they tell me when I ask about it, well enough to play. So he's well enough to play. You have to expect him to play it at the level that he needs to play to give his team a chance to win.
4: Gary, Jason Crowder here. The Crimson Tide have struggled to run the football this season, and we know that Jim Miller has been a proven back in the past. Is it offensive line play? Is it schematics? What has been the issue with Alabama's run game this season?
3: Probably a combination of the two that you just mentioned. I think at times the offensive line has struggled to get a push, and I think schematically, I'm not sure that, you know, a lot of people say, well, you got to run the football. You know, I'm not sure that they really want to run the football in the traditional sense that we think of with Alabama. I think they want to run it well enough to keep teams off balance and to set up their passing game. I don't know that there's a full-fledged, you know, we're going to pound the ball 35 times a game with a run game. I don't think that's what they do. I don't think that's what they're about. And I think at times the backs have struggled. You know, I think at times there have been holes, and the backs have not hit those holes, or they've missed them, or they've been slow to get to where they need to get to. So it's probably been a combination of all that. I do think having Jam Miller back will help. He is their best running back. That's why he's the starter when he's healthy. He's had a couple of nice games. But I do think they need to run the ball to try to keep that defensive front for Oklahoma honest, because if they're just going to tee off on Ty Simpson, you know, they can be rough. So, but I don't think, again, that you're going to be this deep into the season and suddenly reinvent yourself. So I think it's a combination of everything that we're discussing. Backs not always hitting the hole when there's a hole. Offensive line not always giving them a hole. And schematically, maybe not being as committed to the run game as we're accustomed to seeing around here.
5: Hey, Gary, let's talk a little psychology of this matchup. Obviously, 5-6 weeks ago, Oklahoma comes into Tuscaloosa, get out gained by a bunch of yards, but still win the game. Last year, Alabama goes to Norman. A lot of these same players were on this roster, get throttled in Norman. I know the quarterback was different, but DeBoer was there, and a lot of these guys were there in Norman and got beat badly. How do you think the psychology of having to go back to Norman, knowing what they're facing with that defense, plays into this game?
3: Well, I think Alabama's looking forward to it. You know, this is an opportunity for Oklahoma to beat Alabama 3 times in 13 months. Yeah, that's certainly never been done. So I know Oklahoma's excited as well. But I think Alabama feels good about it. I think that they, you mentioned outgaining them 406 to 212. I give Oklahoma's defense credit. They forced turnovers in that game. Two of them, their special teams, forced another. And that's why they won the football game. Alabama moved the ball that day consistently up and down the field. In fact, I would say that was the last time that Ty, outside of the interception and the fumble, was really sharp in the passing game. I mean, he made a lot of good throws that day. Guys made some catches, and I think they feel like they can move the ball in Oklahoma. The key is, obviously, you can't turn it over. For the most part, Alabama's been good with turnovers this year. They weren't in that game, and you've got to play better in special teams. I mean, there's just no way around it. I mean, they had a short field goal blocked, or had a hand get on a field goal attempt. Ryan Williams fumbled the punt, did, but now

0: including getting handled out there pretty handily last year.
1: A quick follow-up to that, do you anticipate DeBoer being more aggressive on fourth downs as far as, you know, with the kick? They've had some kicking game struggles. Obviously we saw what he did at Auburn going forward on the fourth down at Auburn. Do you anticipate him being more aggressive on the road?
0: Well, he's been pretty aggressive on fourth down. I think Alabama's one of the most aggressive fourth down teams in the country as far as going for it. So, yeah, I think that factors in. I will say this. I think Talty's been hitting the ball really well. He's been, from what I've told in practice, has been drilling him. He hit two big field goals in the Auburn game. So I don't think they'll go for it just out of a fear of, hey, we can't kick a field goal. But if the situation dictates it, DeBoer's proven that he's not afraid to go for it, to the point of sometimes I thought going for it at their own 12-yard line against Georgia was not a good move. I think even down in the game, I don't think that'll factor in that they'll say, oh, my God, we're scared to kick a field goal. Now, obviously, if it's windy out there, which it could be, and, you know, it's over 40 yards, and they're saying, well, maybe our chances of making it on fourth down are better than kicking the field goal, then certainly from that standpoint, I could see them going for it because of not wanting to kick it. But I think if it's a makeable field goal, they're not afraid to line up and try to kick the field goal.
2: Gary, I want to talk about the Crimson Tide defensively. Is there an area that they could improve on as far as playing Oklahoma and bottling up John Mateer? I know they weren't terrible against Oklahoma in the last matchup, but is there an area where they feel like they might could exploit? And maybe defensively, if you could get a score like a pick six, scoop and score, that could really flip the game.
0: Yeah, I think that they have been a turnover defense. I mean, they've forced some turnovers this year. And I think that's something that they see as an area where they could impact the game. And I think they feel like the first game, Oklahoma forcing three turnovers and Alabama not forcing any, that was the difference in the game, particularly with a defense that I think feels like, hey, we can make big plays. We might bend a little bit. We might give up some yards. But in the red zone, we're going to tighten up. And in terms of big plays, we feel like we can make those plays and we can turn people over and we can set up our offense in good field position. So, yeah, I think that's a point of emphasis. I think they feel like, you know, we've got to win the turnover battle out there in Norman. And if we can do that, we can win the game.
3: He is Gary Harris. Again, hear him weekdays 9 to 11 Central Time on Tuscaloosa's Tide 100.9. And you can also find him, of course, every day on WBUA TV 23 out of Tuscaloosa. And follow on social media at @GaryHarris_WVUA. Give me something we haven't talked about that could be a key factor in here. Is it special teams? Is it, you know, we talked about the guys wouldn't be intimidated by the crowd, but do we have some pre-snap penalties, that kind of thing? What could hurt Bama that we haven't talked about yet, Gary?
0: Well, a poor start. I think it's important, even though I just said I don't think playing on the road is something that bothers these teams the way that fans think that it does. Still, I think that after the poor start against Georgia in the SEC championship game, that Alabama wants to get off to a good start in this game on the road and wants to establish that they're going to be in it for 60 minutes in the game. I think an X factor is Ryan Williams. I think that I understand there are some concerns about all the stuff that he has going on off the field with the NIL and the appearances and the bigger-than-life persona and the fact that he's had some drops in the games. But we saw the Auburn game. And to not target that guy, to me, is just a bad mistake by Alabama's offense, because when he gets the ball in his hands, he is capable of making plays that other guys on that team aren't capable of making. That's just the truth, Mike. And I think Ryan Williams has got to factor in this game, and he's an X factor. And if he has the type of game that he had early in his career last year, he could really swing the pendulum in Alabama's favor. So I think they need to get off to a good start, be sound in the kicking game, and get Ryan Williams involved in the offense. Get him some touches. Let him use his playmaking ability. You even saw it in the Georgia game. Even though Alabama was very limited in that game offensively, he made some plays really where, you know, it should have been a 5-yard gain, and he turned it into a 12, 13-yard gain just because of his ability to avoid tackles.
1: Hey, Gary, I know we've continued to hear rumblings and murmurs, and I know Kalen DeBoer's come out publicly and said he doesn't want to go anywhere. Is there anything potentially, if Alabama were to lose Friday night, to the speculation that Michigan would make a run at DeBoer, especially if they lose on Friday? And he would say yes. Yeah.

0: And he would say yes.
1: Yeah, I think there's probably some interest on Michigan's end. Just my opinion, guys. That's all I can do is tell you I don't think he's going anywhere. And, you know, nothing shocks me in the coaching industry anymore. Nothing shocks me in college athletics anymore. I mean, nothing. But I don't think that he's going anywhere. I think he's going to be the head football coach at Alabama in 2026, win or lose in this game.
2: How about we talk a little hoops? Can we do that? This Alabama team coming off again. A tough loss to the number one team in the country in Arizona. But Nate Oates has another team that looks like, at least on paper and what we've seen on the court, could be a team you don't want to see come March.
1: Well, they're talented, Mike. There's no doubt about it. But we've seen, of course, I always like to preface my comments by saying, who doesn't get exposed when they play a team like Gonzaga or Purdue or, or Arizona?
2: Yeah.
1: I mean, they're really good teams. I mean, that's why they're ranked where they're ranked. So it's easy to say, well, Alabama got exposed, but a lot of teams get exposed against those teams. But I do think we saw the trend that is concerning if you're Alabama. When you know, they're going to beat a lot of people, you know, and there are going to be some games where they make people look really bad. When they get on a roll and they get out on in transition and they're knocking down those threes. But when they play these big, powerful, physical, inside presence type of teams, can they hold up? And that's a legitimate question. You know, Oates said the other night, well, we got to rebound the ball better. You know, we got to rebound, we got to get on the offensive glass. Well, that's easier said than done when you play four out and one inside. And then you and you don't really have a dominant rebounder. You know, when you play these type of teams, you can say, well, we got to rebound better, but it's kind of like Alabama running the football. Are you really committed to running the football, and are you really committed to offensive rebounding with the personnel that you have? So I think that's going to be an issue going forward. They haven't proven to me that they can hold up against those type of teams. And I also think with the injuries and guys in and out of the lineup, I think you got to start narrowing it down and get you a playing rotation. I mean, playing as many guys as he's playing from game to game, you really don't know what the rotation is. We're in mid-December. Conference play is right around the corner. I'd like to see him maybe get to a nine-man rotation and stick with it. So I think they're a really talented team. I think they're a fun team to watch. I think they're going to be games when they light it up. But when they're playing the really good teams, they're going to run into them in the SEC as well, that have a physical presence inside, can they hold up on the glass? And right now, I don't know that they can. So that's something that they're going to work on and they need to improve.
3: Hey, Gary, I want to still talk hoops but switch gears a little bit. I know it's December, and, you know, you're a month and a half or whatever away from your first Iron Bowl on the hardwood matchup. But this has become a very heated rivalry in hoops. And I know anytime Alabama and Auburn play each other, it's heated. But it has gone to another level with both teams being in recent Final Fours. And, I mean, I don't think anybody saw this coming, especially like in the 80s. But when you look at this rivalry, how football-like is it? And do you expect it to stay that way this year, even though Bruce Pearl is at roaming the sidelines on the Plains?
1: Yeah, I do. I mean, both programs are really in good places and are, you know, top-caliber programs nationally. You look at the schedules that they play. I think it changes. The dynamic changes a little bit with Bruce Pearl gone just because he was such a, a big figure in college basketball. And Steve and his son is taking over, so there's a lot of symmetry there with their team. But I think it changes a little bit. But at the same time, yeah, it's a great rivalry in anything. But when you have two sports like football and basketball where there's so much pride and there's so much fandom, obviously it's always like that in football. But, yeah, it's become big in basketball. And I would say it's been big throughout the years. There have been pockets where – both teams are really good, but you're right. It's been ramped up in the last, 5-6 years, and I expect that to continue. Those two games this season, one at Auburn and one in Tuscaloosa, and possibly, who knows, in the SEC tournament or even in the NCAA tournament. They're going to be intense, tough basketball games with the fans bought in 100%+. So, yeah, I'm looking forward to those games, and I don't think it'll change too much.
2: He is glued into the Tide, regardless of the time of year, regardless of the sport. Gary Harris, sports director, University of Alabama's WVUA-TV, and again, host of the Gary Harris Show, weekdays 9 to 11 Central Time on Tuscaloosa's 100.9. Gary, thanks so much for making time for us, man. Enjoy the CFP weekend. Happy holidays to you and yours, and we'll talk to you again down the road, friend.
1: Thanks, guys. I really appreciate it.
2: You bet. Thank you. Gary Harris again from Tuscaloosa, talking Bama and Oklahoma this weekend. Looking forward to that matchup. And Mr. Powers, I think you bring up a great point about last year's trip for this Bama team. I know, it's not the same players totally. But some of them were out there, and so much of this game's played between the ears, man. It's going to be. I think Gary hit a great point. Fast start. Bama really needs a fast start.
0: Cannot get behind.
2: Yeah, exactly. Yeah. They need to play with a lead, certainly to make things a little bit better. Jason Crowder, really appreciate you joining us today, my friend. You've got Mississippi State women's basketball going on these days, yeah?
3: Yeah, absolutely. Got a game Wednesday night, so tomorrow night. And unfortunately, Friday's a travel day. I will get to watch that JMU-Oregon game, though, because we'll already be in Philadelphia, Pennsylvania. But I got a game at 11 o'clock Central against LaSalle there in the city of Brotherly Love on Saturday, and then immediately head to the airport with the team, and we fly home. So I'll be at Hartsville watching some of the games. I guess I'll be on a flight watching the Ole Miss game. So it's I'm not really excited about traveling on the college football playoff day, but it is.
0: Are you playing at the Palestra?
3: No, wait, is that on LaSalle's campus? I haven't looked that far yet.
0: That's the famous Philadelphia, the arena in Philly where they play all the Big Five games.
2: Yeah.
3: I don't think so. We're playing on campus at LaSalle. Okay. I haven't really looked ahead as to where exactly, what the name of the arena is. I've started my roster notes, but that's about it. So,
0: the famous Palestra, man. You got to look that one up if that's where you're playing at.
3: I will now. Now, I've looked up the cheesesteak place. I don't
0: Gino's or the other one. I don't know what the other. There's two of them.
3: Pats. Help me out here. Della Saga, something like that. It's one of the famous Philly places. So we're eating there Friday afternoon. But
0: there you go.
3: Anyway.
0: So there you go.
3: My first trip to the city of Brotherly Love.
2: Yeah.
3: Out of all the cities I've been to, never been there.
2: Well, enjoy. So excited.
0: Not a great airport.
2: Yeah.
3: Thanks. Appreciate that. Thank you for the heads up.
0: I'm just telling you.
2: Yeah. Well, again, you'll be in it a little while going in, and then the wait coming back is always the bummer, is to have to wait and get there 2 hours early and that kind of jazz. The luxury and the glamour of being a play-by-play guy in the Southeastern Conference. Hey, how about the bowl season, guys? Continues tonight. The Salute to Veterans Bowl in Montgomery, a great matchup as Troy and Jacksonville State, a couple of old FCS rivals, will meet again. That's a 9 Eastern time, so 8 p.m. kickoff on ESPN. Our Colin Lacey is a part of the bowl season radio network crew that will call that game and bring it to you. And then tomorrow night, a Cure Bowl is Old Dominion and USF. That's a 5 p.m. Eastern time kick on ESPN from Orlando. And following that, I'll be alongside my pals. 68 Pitchers Bowl is Louisiana, Delaware. I got Chad Pilcher, former guy that did Samford with me back in the days, a former Ole Miss running back, played with Eli back in the days. Randy Kennedy from Sports Talk 99.5 will be my sideline man. Ray Hammond, old buddy, will be doing stats. And, of course, our Colin Lacey will be producing for us. Looking forward to being down there. My 27th season being associated with that Mobile Bowl. And, again, you'll hear it on stations across the country via the Bowl Season Radio Network, also SiriusXM, TuneIn, Varsity, Odyssey. Just look for a 68 Bowl.
0: Enjoy the bowl game, Mike Grace. Back in the saddle. And now, are you guys exposed to the weather?
2: Oh, no. We got a booth. Yeah, we're in good shape. Yeah, absolutely. Hancock-Whitney Stadium down there, the home of the South Alabama Jaguars, will take very good care of us. Jason Crowder, thanks so much for helping us out today, buddy. Happy holidays. Merry Christmas. All that jazz. Be safe on the road, and we'll talk again soon, buddy.
3: Same to you. Thanks. Anytime you don't need me,
0: I'm here. Be safe, Jason.
2: You bet. And Jason Powers, have yourself a fantastic week and weekend, sir. We'll see you next week. See how you did with those Powers picks, man.
0: You got it. We'll be here.
2: Back with more of this encore edition of the Press Box in a moment.
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0: kind of singing, if I say so myself. 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
1: 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Mike Grace hanging out with Bart Heitch and Colin Lacey as usual on a Friday, wishing you a happy day and hoping you're hunkered down, ready for Winter Storm Fern that's blowing into parts of the country this weekend. We wish you guys the very best. Later in the hour, Jake Crane, host of Crane & Company, comes your way, so stand by for that. This is our usual Friday Hour 2 song that kind of gets us going, but I think we can do better for our next guest. Let's see if we can fire something up.
2: Lobbing it up behind the defense! Dejon scribbling, tackled from behind by DeMello Jones at the 30.
1: Yeah, that's Ole Miss beating, well, many of the folks that they beat on their way to the CFP semifinals. Thank you very much. We get a chance to talk to Ole Miss Athletic Director. He is Keith Carter, officially the Vice Chancellor of Intercollegiate Athletics at the University of Mississippi, the former Rebel All-American basketball player, over 6 years at the helm there, and one of the most successful periods in Ole Miss history. Welcome back, Keith. Great to have you with us, and I'll say it so Bart doesn't have to, sir. Hottie toddy, man. Great to have you in the press box.
3: Nah, Bart would love to say that this morning. Absolutely. No,
4: ooh,
3: happy to be
4: we
3: with
4: got
3: you
4: enough sound bites this week.
3: That clip got me going. We're going to miss Dejon. He was a good one, but man, what a catch.
1: Well, I would say, you know, the last couple of months in your wildest dreams, but I mean, let's face it, what you guys accomplished was always the goal, right?
3: It was, and you know, I think we've we worked really hard over the last 6 years to, you know, talk about, you know, getting to championships and winning championships, and you know, we talk about it all the time in our department. And when I speak publicly, you know, if you don't talk about winning championships and believe you can do it, then it's never going to happen. And so, you know, obviously we didn't win the championship, but an incredible run and something to build on and continue this incredible foundation that, you know, Ole Miss football has built. And you know, across the department, you know, we feel great about, you know, where all of our sports are for the most part. So, but exciting. And, you know, there's no secret that when you do really well in football, that's great for everyone in your department. The trickle down effect is incredible. And to be on that national scene, you know, for those few weeks was really cool.
5: Keith, I know that you're the kind of person that is always looking forward and what's next and trying to build on the successes that you have. But have you guys been able to take a kind of a step back and realize how special, especially of a football season, the last 6 months have been?
3: You know, a little bit, but it's wild when you finish your season and the portal opens, and you know, it's just kind of nonstop for our staff. And obviously in our situation, you know, you're still putting a few staff members together and those type of things. But, yeah, you know, I think just from an administrative standpoint, you know, to get back to Oxford, you know, talking to different donors, seeing them at basketball games, you know, those type of things, and having some of those conversations, you know, you start to realize just how, you know, how awesome this year was. And, you know, I think it was really cool, you know, there at the end just to see, you know, the guys rewarded. Obviously went through a lot, you know, throughout the season, especially there at the end of the season with all the distractions and noise around the program. But, man, just to see the smiles on their faces, and guys like Dejon Stribling and Diego Pounds and some of these seniors that, you know, had worked so hard to get there. It was just awesome. But it's been cool. I do think that we're probably not quite far enough removed from it to really, you know, understand what we accomplished. But, you know, that's a team that we're going to celebrate, you know, for a long, long time.
4: Keith Carter, Ole Miss Athletic Director, joins us this morning. And I, you know, we ain't really ever hung out in a whole lot of social settings, have we, Keith? It's always just been passing conversation. We talk on the phone, we text back and forth, but just the competitor respect, I guess. And I'm gonna get to the amazing act that you showed in Starkville last weekend, but when y'all were going through all this stuff and everybody kept talking about the old coach at Ole Miss, and Al kept caring about him, and I told these guys, I told everybody that came on the show, Keith Carter is going to handle this with one thing in mind right here, and it's that name on that jersey and those kids, because you wore that jersey. You know what it means to bleed Ole Miss, and the main thing was kept the main thing, and that was this team. That was the playoff. That was the journey. That was the family. How'd you do it?
3: Well, you know, I appreciate that, and you're right. I mean, you know, I think we all, you know, when you're in leadership position, you got to make decisions that you think are best for, especially what we do, for the young people, for the student athletes, and I felt like we did that. But, you know, there was no manual, there was no playbook for kind of what we were going through. And, you know, while I don't feel like, you know, our previous coach handled it, you know, maybe the right way there at the end, you know, to his defense, it was a tough situation for him too. I mean, with the calendar being what it is and all of those things. So just, you know, kind of an unprecedented situation. But, you know, you're right. We just wanted to make sure that we you know, kind of held to our guns and made sure that we protected Ole Miss and we protected our student athletes. And, man, it was just amazing, you know, on that Sunday and into that next week, you know, to see them kind of, you know, have that just almost like a rejuvenation and, you know, just the smiles on their faces as they were, you know, getting ready for that playoff game with Tulane and all those things. But, man, it worked out great. And obviously, you know, couldn't be happier with Coach Golding, you know, what he's been able to do here in the short term and, you know, just the momentum we have, you know, for the future. So, you know, excited about that for sure.
1: Keith, we'd love to hear you talk about the challenge and the thrill of that first round home game. I mean, that had to be something that you and your staff just worked hours, countless hours, getting ready for and then executing. And by the way, I've got a brother who's an Ole Miss alum who was there and said it was unbelievable how good it was for the fan experience. So I know that took a lot of work to get that done.
3: Well, it really did, and I don't really want to take any of the credit. I mean, our staff is incredible. You know, our game management staff, our facilities, you know, staff, our folks that are, you know, working with the marketing and game productions and, you know, concessions and ticketing and all of those things. I mean, it all kind of had to come together there pretty quickly. And, you know, it was just an incredible day. I mean, you think about that 2:30 time slot, you know, in December, you kind of get the best of just a beautiful afternoon, you know, 62 degrees, you know, for that first half. And then the second half, you get all the benefits of a night game and you can do the fireworks and the drone shows and, you know, those type of things. And so, you know, the only thing we're a little worried about is the fact that we set the bar so high and basically said no. I mean, we didn't say no to any type of promotion or, you know, whatever. So we're going to have to really, you know, outthink ourselves and outdo ourselves as we move forward. But it was incredible. And obviously the team responded, played really, really well. And man, that was, I've told people, you know, that day, and obviously we were hoping to continue, and we did, and beat Georgia, and we're able to go to the Fiesta Bowl, all that stuff. But that day was almost like a therapeutic session for our people, you know, for our student athletes, for our fans. You know, after everything they had been through, you could almost feel some healing in the building that day. And so it was awesome. And, you know, those are the moments that, you know, these young kids that are 5 or 6 years old, they're going to remember forever. And two, you know, I feel so great for the Ole Miss fan that's kind of that, you know, 65 to 80 year old, you know, that's kind of gone through some, kind of missed the, you know, the Jake Gibbs and the early, you know, 59-60 team, but had some tough years there through the 70s and early 80s and all that stuff. You know, it's fun for them to have, you know, this winning season and to see that, you know, here toward the end of their lives. So it was just really cool for everyone. But, man, a day in Oxford we'll never forget.
5: One of the things that whenever we've talked to you on here and hearing things that you've done, one of the big parts of what you talk about a lot is Ole Miss is not just a football school. And being able to have the interaction, being able to have the environments at virtually everything that you guys are able to put on. And I think it's so cool. I've been able to be at Ole Miss for a random 11 a.m. Kids Day women's basketball game. And then I was there this past baseball season for the regional with Georgia Tech. And it's so cool to me the level that Ole Miss kind of holds itself to as far as a game day atmosphere, all of that, no matter what the sport, no matter what the event. And it's got to be kind of what you guys talk about throughout the staff all year round, right?
3: Well, it is. And I hope you brought your earplugs that day for the kids game. That's that's an amazing experience. But you hear that for about the next 3 days. But no, you know, I think obviously, you know, different sports have different resources that are, you know, allocated to them. And, you know, we're not going to be able to spend as much on some of our Olympic sports as we do on football, you know, as an example. But, you know, I think that for us, we do take pride in the fact that, you know, we want to be a comprehensive and kind of an everything athletic department. You know, our goal is to get into that top 25 in the Learfield rankings every year. And, You know, that takes resources, it takes great coaches, and you know, doing it all together. So, you know, that's really cool. Obviously, we've been able to do baseball really well for a long time. Coach Bianco and what he's done with that program has been incredible, and, you know, hosting regionals and super regionals and those type of things. But, you know, at our other sports too, you know, we want to make sure that, you know, we're putting our student athletes in the best, you know, position to have that home court advantage. And we want our fans and donors to have a great time and come back. So, you know, that is something we talk about a lot.
4: Keith Carter, old number 33 for Ole Miss, now the athletic director. I want to go basketball, at least for a minute. This league is wild, man. It's up and down crazy. You know, I didn't know you could just flip a switch and have guard play all of a sudden when you hadn't had it all year, but apparently you can at times. I think Chris Beard has done a really good job with this team and where they are. Actually, probably should be one game ahead. I think this is one of the sneaky

0: biggest games in the SEC this weekend in Lexington. Because the injury to Lowe with Kentucky has given him size. Aberdeen's got the ball in his hands. But y'all's team has shown some signs. What's it going to take to get that little bit more consistency to be able to get those stops that you got to have that you and Michael White and Jason Smith and Boone had back in the day?
1: Well, you know, we had won three in a row and then, you know, came home, played Auburn, just didn't play very well, you know, and it was disappointing because, you know, it felt like we were starting to get some momentum, as you mentioned. Yeah. And I still think we have, and we've played better over the last few weeks. But yeah, I mean, the league is wild. You know, I'm not sure there's a dominant team. You know, I think the team that could end up winning the league could, you know, maybe have three or four, maybe even five, you know, SEC losses before it's all said and done. So I think every game is independent of the game before or the game after, and you just got to go in there with the mindset that, hey, we got to play our best basketball. And for us, you know, I think it's been weird because we've got talent. You know, we've got guys that can play. We've got guys that have played at a high level at other places and transferred in, and, you know, a few returners that are kind of, you know, playing good basketball for us. But we just got to have that consistent effort, and it feels like, you know, every once in a while we just kind of revert back to this. You know, it's like we don't play together at times. And so I think we've got good guys on the team. I don't think they're selfish, but for some reason, you know, every once in a while we just, you know, kind of fall apart. But the talent's in there, and we just got to keep going. And I think, shoot, you can say the same about Mississippi State. You can say the same about a lot of teams in our league. You know, on any given night, they can go out there and win, and you just got to go out there and do it.
2: What is the part watching SEC basketball now that you're pulling your hair out thinking back to when you played the game?
1: Well, the thing that I can't get over, you know, especially when I'm, you know, sitting courtside or whatever down close to the action, is just the physicality. You know, first of all, they're bigger, faster, stronger. I mean, Bart and I, you know, we might not even be able to make it in these days. You know, I'm not sure.
0: That ain't no we statement now. That's you would have always made it, dog. Man. Let's keep this real.
1: But it is. It's just amazing. You know, you got the refs let them play, you know, for the most part, and they're just banging on each other. And, you know, I like the more just kind of fundamental, you know,
0: post
1: the offense. You know,
0: yeah,
1: no doubt. And now there's just so much one-on-one, you know, two-on-two game, high pick and roll game. You know, just the pure motion and playing basketball with high basketball IQ. Not that they don't have it, but they're not putting those systems much anymore to do that. And so I miss that a little bit, but the physicality just continues to stand out to me that, you know, I wouldn't want any part of running through that lane these days.
0: it is amazing to watch how the game's changed. And like when we watch it now, seeing the different aspects. Here's what my problem is with all the hand back ball. Oh man, I would have loved that stuff on the perimeter though. The hand backs and all that. I would have really liked that.
1: Yeah.
0: But I would have gotten doubled like Hub every time coming off of one of them. So like, it could have been a problem. But you got a lot of teams and coaches out there running NBA stuff without NBA players, Keith. That's to me sometimes what happens on the offensive side. But I'm going to switch gears on you here, and I want to see what you think about something. Because if I can get you to agree to be a viewer to this, then I really might do it, and it's close. And the reason I'm asking you this, I need to know what the best meet and three in Perryville, Arkansas is if I'm going through there, and I'll tell you why I'm going through there. What's the best meet and three in Perryville? Ooh. Is there one?
1: See, that's a problem because we don't really have any restaurants there.
0: Probably
1: my mom's house. If you want to be honest, probably my mom's house.
0: Oh, I'm stopping at your mom's. Oh, yes.
1: If you're going through there, I'll make it happen. But there's like a Mexican restaurant there. We got a Sonic like 10 years ago. And honestly, there's a Subway. Like, that's it. I mean, there's really not a lot there. I mean,
0: it's literally
1: but man, if you want my mom to cook you a meat and three, she'll do it.
0: Oh, this is – and I want Keith Carter's favorite. That's what I don't want to know what it is. I want to know. I just don't want English peas. That's the only thing, no English peas. But what I'm thinking about doing, I'll see you like always at the SEC tournament in Nashville Halls. And I'm working on some stuff. I'm going to get in one of them like smaller RVs and have a couple people go with me. And I'm going to ride cross country out to Vegas and maybe, you know, just catch a few places on the way, stop at Keith Carter's house and have dinner with his mom and just document riding out there. And then we'll go watch the tournament for the first two, you know, or the first round that weekend and end up out in Vegas with a couple of my old teammates. Would you watch that?
1: That's awesome. Yeah, I would watch that. I would follow that.
0: I mean, I think
1: you guys
0: will actually
1: make it to Vegas?
0: Dude, why you think I stopped in Perryville? Yeah. I stopped in Perryville. I need some encouragement on the way. My mom will be back in Alabama. But I'm serious now. I'm going through. I looked it up the other day, like how I would go. And what I would do is I would like trace it back to like guys I played against, guys I played with, go through some hometowns and just make it like a whole basketball like story. But you look, I'm holding you to it now. If this happens, you tell Miss Carter that old Bart Hytch is coming, and I would love for you to video her face when you say that.
1: We'll make it happen. We'll make it happen. She'd love that. She'd love that.
0: Well, dude, hey, listen, like, you know, personally, you know, from the guys too, but like, you know, it's amazing when you sometimes look on those boards and scouting reports, and you know, you dislike guys when you first play against them because you want to beat them, but then you get to know them and see what they're about. And like, I'm telling you, man, from the biggest, you know, state fan, you know, the whole SEC, thank you for what you guys put into football and what you guys did this year. Congratulations, Keith, man. Nobody deserved it more than you and all the hard work you guys put in.
1: That's awesome, man. I appreciate that. And I know you mentioned Starkville the other night, and
0: sorry,
1: that was
0: the bull
1: really
0: thing.
1: Cool, you know, honoring y'all's team from 96. And man, it was just awesome because I had a chance to play against Darryl Wilson in Italy for a few years, and you know, bumped into Dante in some summer league stuff and Tyrone in some summer league stuff. And so it was just fun to see those guys and you know, brought back obviously a lot of memories, bump into Witt, you know, here in Mississippi quite a bit. So it was just fun to, you know, give those guys a hug. And man, y'all were awesome. That was a really, really good team back in 96.
3: Keith, always a pleasure, man. Thanks for making time for us. Congratulations on what's been a great year. And hotty-totty to you, sir.
1: Yep. Thanks, guys. Y'all have a good day.
3: You bet. OleMissSports.com and at Keith Carter OM on social media is where you'll find Keith Carter, Vice Chancellor for Intercollegiate Athletics at the University of Mississippi. Back with more of this encore edition of the Press Box in a moment.
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6: Although it sure appears like we're giving it a really good shot, trying to screw it up, that's for sure. Welcome back inside the Press Box for this Monday, 8th day of December, 2025. Mike Grace hanging out with Bart Heitch and Colin Lacey and you on Grace Stations around the Southeast, through our friends down in God's country, Baldwin County, Alabama, Foley, Summerdale, Robertsdale. We hear you listen on WHEP, AM 1310, 92.5 FM. Our own Bart Heitch has a place down on Orange Beach. He gets to listen to our friends at WHEP on a regular basis, yeah?
8: I'm on my way about dark 30.
6: There you go. I know. Great place down there. Hey, we get a chance to talk CFP now, the guy who donned the uniform, the former Michigan Wolverine who wore the maize and gold and now is co-host along with the Crane Brothers on Crane and Company. He is David Cohn, who joins us inside the Press Box. And David, you know, Tony Barnhart, with the word there, you know, we can't screw it up. I don't know. It looks like the CFP committee is certainly giving it a good shot. Your thought on what they came out in the final 12-team bracket that they announced yesterday?
9: Well, thank you guys so much for having me. I'm excited to be here. I'm a big fan of Tony Barnhart, and I think his words are true in relation to the on-the-field product. And we've seen as much parity this year as we ever have. Can you imagine me telling you a couple years ago that we would see a scenario where 7, 8, maybe even 9 different teams could win the national championship? In my opinion, that speaks to health in college football. Now, is there a lot of craziness elsewhere with the transfer portal wide open and your favorite player plays on 4 different teams in 4 different years? Of course, do we have to figure out things with NIL and a potential collective bargaining agreement? Certainly we do, and we're ruining the traditions which make the sport what it is. And I think that college football really needs to take a page out of golf's book, particularly with tournaments like the Masters, and see how to hold on to the traditions that really matter instead of changing things every single postseason on this trial and error. But with that being said, I want to tell you guys what I told my co-host at Crane & Company. We are about to have an amazing college football playoff. I do not want that to get lost in this. There's going to be some really great teams. There's going to be some really great matchups. And I'll say it again, I think more teams can win the national championship this year than we've ever seen before. Remember, the BCS era was better than teams just claiming national championships based off the AP voting or coaches poll or whatever. BCS was better. The 14 college football playoff, in my opinion, was better than the BCS because we saw scenarios where Auburn in 2004 goes undefeated and doesn't have a shot at a national championship. But we never saw more than 3 teams really be able to win a national title. Then all of a sudden in 2023, what happens? You have 3 undefeated Power 5 conferences. That was Michigan in the Big Ten, Florida State in the ACC, Washington in the Pac-12, and you had a one-loss Alabama win the SEC, and you had a one-loss Texas win the Big 12, and Texas had the head over Alabama. The committee got put in a situation where what are we going to do for the first time? Not take the SEC champ, not take a head-to-head victory with Texas over Alabama, or not take an undefeated Power 5 conference champ. They went with the latter. They left Florida State out, and obviously that was a really tough decision. So when I'm looking at a 12-team playoff like we had yesterday, and we're talking about the difference between Miami or Notre Dame or Alabama, and all of them have multiple losses, I have a lot less sympathy for you when you're at 10, 11, 12, 13 because you had an opportunity to win all your football games.
10: David, whenever you look at it, I think everybody or a lot of people's big sticking point with this 12-team field is the fact Notre Dame out, Miami in. and we heard all the

0: explanations from Hunter Yurecek last night, but at the end of the day, how much did it play into account that Notre Dame doesn't have a conference lobbying for whatever they are in the college football playoff?
1: I don't think that matters at all. I think it's simply just the head-to-head victory for Miami. I think that if those two teams didn't play each other and their records were the same, they would have gone with Notre Dame. Notre Dame has plenty of lobbying power, right? And I think that even next year, there's some sort of clause that I was reading where if Notre Dame's ranked in the top 12, they automatically get in and they have some sort of special clause. We'll need to do a little bit of fact-checking on that because someone just sent it to me this morning. But the lobbying power of Notre Dame is not what's in question. It's the committee did not want to stain themselves and back themselves in a corner moving forward by not acknowledging head-to-head. And that matters to me. And here's another big thing that we all need to consider. If the College Football Playoff Committee had just released a single final and only ranking yesterday on Selection Sunday and Miami had been picked over Notre Dame, of course. It wouldn't have even been a discussion, right? They played on the field, and one of those teams won. They all have exactly the same record, and the strength of schedule is pretty much identical. The only reason this is controversial is because for five straight weeks now, we've seen them rank Notre Dame ahead of Miami, which people like me are saying, wait, for the first time in history, you're not going to acknowledge a head-to-head victory? You having two bubble teams that played each other during the season is a gift to the committee, right? In every other scenario, if we're talking about a 10-2 Miami or a 10-2 Vanderbilt, you know, then you're having to, okay, did they play similar teams? Like, how are we going to work this out? A head-to-head game is actually a gift because it makes the decision easier. Why they rank Notre Dame so far ahead of Miami from the outset is what got them into trouble, and I have a theory on that. Miami was a victim of timing for when the rankings started to reveal. For instance, if the College Football Playoff rankings started every Tuesday night on ESPN as a TV show after week one, then Miami, when they lose to Louisville and they lose to SMU, they would have fallen an appropriate amount, just like all these teams fall. Or if we had just had one ranking like yesterday, Miami would have been where they are. The ranking started right after Miami is losing their second game to SMU, and I think that that took a long time for them to be able to catch back up.
2: So I've been a really big fan of Indiana all year. Just what Kurt Cignetti has done. Give to your Big Ten guy, played the Big Ten. Give us, you know, we have a lot of SEC listeners, the magnitude of what Indiana did in the Big Ten, like now. You know, Penn State was supposed to be next, right? Illinois was supposed to be next, right? But how big of a deal is that it's Indiana? Could you compare that like to who it would be maybe in SEC?
1: How big of a deal is it? Well, you know what? I'm watching a Vanderbilt, the perennial laughing stock of the SEC, also go 10-2. And not only that, Clark Lee comes out yesterday and says, don't feel sorry for us not making the College Football Playoff. It's no one's fault but our own. We're not victims in this situation. Whoever we go forward and play in the bowl game better line up and watch out. Are you kidding me? I'll go play for that coach any day, man. So that's a good comparison there with what the track that Vanderbilt is on. But just to add a little bit more to it, just think about it like this. Indiana, until this season, was the losingest program in the history of college football. The losingest program. And look what this guy has done. Makes the College Football Playoff a year ago, and everyone says, okay, well, a blind squirrel finds an acorn every now and then. Your schedule wasn't that tough. You hung with Ohio State for a quarter and a half, and then they ended up blowing you out. You make the College Football Playoff, Notre Dame beats you down. That's the end of what we'll hear about Indiana. And the conversation in the offseason, and I was a victim of it too, who's this year's Indiana, right? Who's going to come out of nowhere? Well, it was Indiana was this year's Indiana, except they're actually even better than they were a year ago. And this Fernando Mendoza kid, he deserves all the accolades. He might go forward and win the Heisman Trophy here based off that performance in the Big Ten championship game in this entire season. But it was the defensive unit. We talk so much about the Buckeyes on offense, the Buckeyes on defense, and Indiana on offense. But one unit I felt like this week that I didn't hit on a lot was Indiana on defense. And for four straight quarters in that Big Ten championship game, they were able to get penetration. Now, just keep in mind, one of the best teams in the country at getting penetration with their front seven is Michigan. They didn't touch Julian Sand when Michigan played Ohio State. Didn't hit him one time. Meanwhile, Indiana got to him for four straight quarters and made his time back there in the pocket really difficult. I think Indiana has staying power here for the College Football Playoff.
3: 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The album is Richest Man in Town, now available everywhere. 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And you're working on new songs, yeah?
1: Yes, sir. Thank you very much for plugging that. I released that album, Richest Man in Town, which was produced by Dolly Parton's producer, Mr. Kent Wells. I'm so thankful for him taking an opportunity here on me with some really great guys. It got me on the Richest Man, or it got me on the Try That in a Small Town podcast with Neil Thrasher and Kelly Lovelace and some of Jason Aldean's band members. So anyway, thank you for plugging it. If you like country music or Americana, Southern rock music, go give Richest Man in Town a listen.
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3: 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For this Wednesday, the 4th of February, working our way towards Super Bowl Sunday, Mike Grace, Bart Heitz, Colin Lacey, and we're privileged to have the Iron Eagle two-time winner of the National Sports Media Association National Sportscaster of the Year Award, voice of the Final Four for CBS Sports, lead announcer for the NBA on Amazon Prime now because he didn't have anything else to do, and about to wrap up his 29th NFL season with the international call of Super Bowl 60. Iron Eagle, welcome back inside the press box. How you been, man?
17: Hey, guys. Good morning. How we doing?
3: We're good here. I hate to start with this, but you got any history with earthquakes?
17: Ooh, not really. I do recall one particular instance, West Coast game, NFL, I don't know, maybe 6 a.m., room shaking, looking around, like, what is going on, only to find out that it was an earthquake and had no idea what to do. It's not like I was mentally or physically prepared. And that was the only experience that I ever had with it. It's one of those things where you know it's out there, but I think you try not to live in fear of it.
3: Well, exactly. The guys were unaware. I caught the story where there were three quakes reported on Monday morning this week, as a matter of fact, between 3.2 yep. and like 4.2 on the Richter scale. But thankfully, hopefully, anyways, we got those out of the way, and they won't be an issue
17: yeah.
3: to a Super Bowl 60.
17: Great start, though, Mike.
3: Yeah,
17: thank
3: absolutely. You're welcome.
17: You.
3: Yeah,
17: thank
3: I just
17: planting that seed. Yep.
3: You got nothing else to worry about. So as you're looking for column numbers and et cetera, yeah, is the place going? Hey, look, Bart's really confused about the international feed. How can we see it? Because I'm looking here. The international feed is going to be part of the DAZN, D-A-Z-N, if you're not familiar with that. I think the NFL Game Pass has it as well. But he's in Angola, Argentina, Austria, Australia, Belgium, Bolivia, Bulgaria, Cameroon. I know Ian's huge in Cameroon.
2: Well, big. I don't understand. Ian, how are you going to speak in all them languages so fast?
17: I know.
2: I'm really having a hard time understanding this whole process, bro.
17: I audited a class at the local community college to learn Mandarin, so I just wrapped it up. I feel pretty good. Feel pretty good going in. Yeah, that's an excellent question. I'm not prepared for that at all. I'm okay at English. I would say mediocre.
2: Better than most. I would say better than most.
3: Say
2: but
3: too.
2: Like,
3: yeah,
2: explain
3: yeah.
2: to us how that actually like really works. So you will call the game, and the people will hear it in English, or they will have a translator giving it to them in their certain place. Or is it all English speaking countries? Yeah,
17: correct.
2: That's where I'm confused.
17: Correct. Yeah. So this is my fourth year doing it. It is for English speaking countries or parts of the country that have English speaking population. Yeah. And the game will air there with the feed from it's produced by NFL Films. It's using the network feed and then additional cameras, their own package of graphics, their own replays. So they have the option to use what you're seeing on the screen with DAW feed, which this year is NBC, and then add to it with their own slant, their own packages. So it really, for me, is just like doing a normal game, but you recognize that the audience might be a little bit different. Charles Davis and I, my former partner on CBS, is going to be moving over to the college ranks this upcoming season. We do the broadcast. We approach it the same way that we always did for the 5 years we were together at CBS. And you're not quite sure who's out there. I have had people reach out to me saying they were either on vacation or on a business trip in the United Kingdom or in Israel or in the Philippines. And I've gotten texts saying, I'm watching you right now. It's 3 a.m. You sound great. So they're out there somewhere.
0: I know a big part of your broadcast and what you do is, I don't want to say humanizing it, but humor is a big part of what you do, and being yourself is a big part of your broadcast. How much are you still able to do that, knowing that it's going to not America, and so some things may not translate well?
17: It's a great question. I would say I probably play it a little more straight, unless there's something that is very obviously humorous that you must comment on, and there's no avoiding it. And look, I do think laughter is a universal language. So if it's something that I think resonates, I'll make mention of it. But I don't think I'm going out of my way to craft something that might be a little too inside or may not play in certain places. I did the World Feed for the NBA Finals for a number of years. I did the World Feed for the NCAA Basketball Championship, the year that Duke and Butler played, which happened to be one of the great championship games of all time. So I do have

0: or a really good turn of the phrase. So that's the same philosophy that I would have day to day if I was doing this just in the U.S.
1: I'll bet you Uganda's on that list because it's an English-speaking country. And my boy Fast Eddie, I know, will be listening in Uganda. So I think that's really cool, man. That's a cool gig. Like, of all the things you do that are awesome, obviously the Final Four is my favorite. I know how great you are at NFL and stuff. But that's – I mean, internationally broadcast the Super Bowl is just another rung on the resume, man. So that's awesome. I'm going to definitely try to tune into it. Okay, so let's talk – you know, there's actually – there is a game. I don't think anybody knows anything about either one of these teams, really. It's the Super Bowl. Nobody knows them. Here's my first question off the top. Vrabel's experience in this game has to matter as a player, doesn't it? Does that – I mean, does it at all?
0: I think there's something to that. But here's the crazy part, which you start doing your notes, you start doing your prep, and some things surprise you. And the one thing that I jotted down early, Mike Vrabel could become only the third former player to win a Super Bowl as a head coach. He would be the first to do it with the same team, winning a Super Bowl with that team and then winning that Super Bowl as a head coach. There are only two other people that have ever done it, which is hard to wrap your brain around. In all these years, you would think that would be a much higher number. The two people are Mike Ditka and Tony. That's it.
1: Wow.
0: Two former NFL players that won Super Bowls as head coaches. So it's not as common as at least I thought going in it would be. And you know, the one aspect that I would mention in the coaching battle, a lot of respect for Mike Vrabel and what he's done for this franchise. He has completely sent them in a new direction, professional, a certain standard. The way in which this team views itself 1 year removed from a 4-13 record, it's astounding what he's done. Mike McDonald has done some similar things with Seattle, and his touch and his fingerprints are all over this franchise, his professionalism and his smarts. He has tremendous insight. He is a bit of a mad scientist as a defensive mind. But it's permeated throughout that locker room. So I don't even think you can say that, man, they've got a huge coaching advantage right now on the New England side. Mike McDonald, he can hold his own right now. He's one of the great young coaches in the NFL.
2: And I saw a stat, and this boggled my mind, is that Mike McDonald, if he wins, he will be the first to do so as a head coach who primarily calls the defensive plays. That hasn't happened before.
0: Yeah, that's pretty crazy as well. Now, look, Bill Belichick for many, many years was more or less calling the defensive plays for New England. They might have had someone in there as a placeholder or someone that was coordinating the defense, and then Bill was the one that was in charge on game day. But it wasn't always officially deemed that way. And that was always interesting with the Patriots. They had a different way of categorizing who was doing what. They believed in secrecy. They believed in keeping it close to the vest. They didn't want other teams to know exactly what they were doing. And clearly it was highly effective because they won a bunch of championships. McDonald's very young. He is the third youngest to lead his team to a Super Bowl. McVay, Tomlin, the other two. McVay eventually got the title. He didn't get it his first time around. Ironically, who did McVay lose to? And you look back, it was not the best game. It was down in Atlanta. CBS had the broadcast. It was New England. And Tomlin won his and then eventually lost the second one to Mike McCarthy, who is now the head coach of the Pittsburgh Steelers. So strange bedfellows sometimes come out of these matchups. And who knows what the future holds for these two head coaches, but I think they have a chance to be staples in their respective markets for a long time.
3: Catching up with Ian Eagle, he will have the international feed call of the Super Bowl coming up on Sunday. And people are probably tired of hearing me saying it, but I'm so impressed of the way Seattle has been able to do what they've done, especially the last month or so, without Zach Charbonnet. He was such a huge part of what they were doing mid part of the season, but then they were able to continue it and really not skip a beat since he's been out. What's been the biggest piece of that?

0: I think it's been the play of Kenneth Walker. I think it ended up being a wake-up call in many ways. If you look at Walker's numbers first half of the season, they were fairly pedestrian for him. And then he started to ramp it up a little bit, even when Charbonnet was there. But then once Charbonnet was out, he has really taken on the responsibility of being a lead back. So no one's ever questioned the talent of Walker. In fact, he burst onto the scene his rookie year. He's now in his fourth year with this squad. But they drafted Charbonnet 1 year later, which people found a little bit curious. I think it ended up being the right call. We're in a new world in the NFL where you don't have to have a bell cow. You can have running back by committee. You just have to have the right combination. They found that. But I do think Walker has recognized that this is really his opportunity. It's a contract year. He's got a chance to make a lot of money, and he's done it. He's been spectacular for Seattle in that run game.
1: So, and I had a very unique experience, Ian, the AFC Championship game. I was at, you know, Senior Bowl was last week, and I was actually watching that game with three Bills scouts. And that was very, very unique to watch, you know, them watch New England go back to the Super Bowl when it's supposed to be their year. A trivia question for you. Who wins more Super Bowls in their career, Josh Allen or Drake May?
0: Oh, man.
1: And it's just such a tough conversation, isn't it?
0: It is. It is. And look, I felt like this was not the best iteration of the Buffalo Bills, but I also felt it was their best chance to get over the hump and get it done, just the way the AFC was lined up, the fact that there was no Mahomes, there was no Burrow. Denver seemed like a vulnerable number one seed. Obviously, once the Knicks went down, you knew that it was going to be a challenge for them. And obviously, if Buffalo beats Denver, you feel pretty confident that they could handle their business against New England. I did that game late in the season. It was Bills and Pats, and Buffalo went in there and got it done and kept their AFC East division title hopes alive, even though that they came up short. But I find often, and I try to articulate this to our production crew, because we'll do a bunch of graphics that will indicate a quarterback's record. And I'll say in the production meeting, I'll say, hey, look, we don't put up the fullback's record. We don't put up the linebacker's record. We don't put up the cornerback's record. Why do we pin it all on the quarterback? And they have come around, and they've seen my point of view on that. I think there has been, unfortunately, this view around the NFL that it's the quarterback that wins or loses you the game. Josh Allen did enough in specific playoff games to get his team to the Super Bowl, except the team didn't get there. There's no asterisk, unfortunately. And for Josh, I don't know. I don't know if it's going to happen or not. Obviously, the Bills felt they needed to make a change at this particular time in this window to try to take advantage of what Josh Allen brings to the table.
2: Ian, with so much around Super Bowls, you're inundated with so much information, so many notes, so many packets of it's impossible to be able to read through and go through everything that you have at your disposal. What is your cutoff when you're getting ready for a Super Bowl of you've got to shut it down at some point? What is that point for you?
0: Yeah, it's interesting you say it that way and present it that way, because there really is a mental cutoff point. I've learned the last couple of years doing the Final Four that I didn't want to do more than necessary in preparation. Prepare for the game like you're preparing for other games. There's a reason why you've got that position in your career to call that game. Don't treat it different. Don't go in with a whole new philosophy on how to approach the game. So, look, the game is the main course. All of the preparation is important, and all the notes and nuggets that you have, if you don't know when to use them or if you're using them in places that are not appropriate for them, then

0: you're doing too much. Early in my career, I absolutely 100% can look back on it and say, I just wanted to show the audience that I put the time in. Literally, that's what it came down to. I wanted people to see me as a credible figure doing this game and someone that really knows what they're talking about. And I don't know, probably about 5 years into doing NFL, I made a very stark change in how I presented the information. I didn't prepare differently. I still prepared the same way, but I used the information more effectively and efficiently. And that's what I would do here. No different. With all the reams of information that have come through my email box, you're right. You got to sift through and find the stuff that actually matters.
1: So I want to wish you luck. Iron Eagle on the Super Bowl call internationally. I'll tell my friends to be listening on ESPN Africa in Uganda. I want one yes. thing. If and when you get A&M in basketball, in the tournament or whatever, I would like to be able to give you the scouting report and some nuggets on Bucky McMillan going back to the Shades Valley Y when he was in high school off of 31 in Homewood.
0: I love it. I may take you up on that because no idea who we're going to get.
2: Yeah,
0: that
2: would be awesome.
1: I know.
2: ESPN, one of the places you'll be able to see and hear Iron Eagle on Sunday for the call of Super Bowl 60, Seahawks and Patriots, 6:30 Eastern Time, NBC and Peacock, with Mike Tirico getting his first call of a Super Bowl, and again, yeah. Iron Eagle with the international call as well. Thanks so much, Iron. Safe travels, and hopefully a smooth weekend in Santa Clara, and we wish you the very best, man. Thanks for making time for us.
0: Yeah, guys. Au revoir.
2: Au revoir. Au revoir. There you go. He is Iron Eagle, who will call again the Super Bowl 60 action for an international audience.
3: This is the Press Box.
2: He is Colin Lacey. There's Bart Heitschers. Truly Mike Grace here inside the Press Box. Got some neat stuff for you in a moment. Let's get to business first. 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
18: Coming up on SportsCenter All Night. The Yankees and Mariners battled in the Bronx.
19: Swung on, hit, right field, down the line, twisting towards the pole, and it is gone! Randy Arozarena hooks it around the right field foul pole.
18: Now that's a lot of dough.
20: At some point, they looked around and said, why are we bidding on an expansion team? Before we do this, let's call and see if the Lakers are available. So they called Mark Walter, I'm told this was on Sunday, and said, are the Lakers available? Could we make you an offer for the Lakers?
18: An NBA legend calls it a career.
21: Russell Westbrook is as real as it gets in this league. Think about the 2020 game where he shouted out Nipsey Hussle. That is Russell Westbrook in a nutshell. One of the realest dudes the league has ever seen.
18: More clarity on quarterback questions. Or is there?
22: One's going to start this week and one's going to start next week, right? And we're going to play about somewhat I'd like to see a quarterback play a half and get a 2 minute. We're going to do everything we can to try and get a 2 minute, right? Simulate that for the half and we're going to try to do the exact same thing the next week.
18: Plus, the league-leading links take on the fire.
23: Inside dish off the bounce to Collier with her left hand fading away. 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The piece of Collier, very hard matchup.
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24: Passing the torch, SportsCenter All Night, ESPN Radio, the ESPN app, Sirius XM, Channel 80. They've been consistent for the most part this summer. They've had the tag of baseball's best record. Brewers running into some speed bumps of late Wednesday in San Diego. They and the Padres actually went 11.
25: Now the pitch. Luis swings, lines it into right field, a base hit. Lara charging, has the great arm. Here's the throw to the plate. Sanchez is tagged. He's safe. Padres walk it off. Sanchez had to put the tag down on a throw that was slightly high. And Song got underneath the tag as Luis Camposano wins it. And in 11, the Padres complete the sweep 4-3.
24: Their ninth walk-off win of the season, second most in baseball. 97-3, the Fan. Padres' fifth consecutive win, their first series sweep at home since sweeping the Braves 3 weeks ago. Brewers, meanwhile, third time they've been swept in a series this season. They had entered the day Wednesday 6-0 in extra inning road games this season, but they wind up losing in San Diego in 11. Meanwhile, Tampa Bay facing the Athletics.
0: The pitch. 1-1. Swung on and hit high in the air and deep to right center field. Butler back, turning, looking, gone! Liam Hicks is a triple shy of the cycle. A three-run homer comes with two out in the fourth. The Rays extend their lead to 7-2. The pitch. Swung on and lined toward left. Over is DeLuca. He's under it. Backhands it. That's your ball game. And the Rays finish off a clean sweep of the A's, the Mariners, and the Rockies. Their first ever 9-0 road trip as they win 8-4 here in West Sacramento.
24: Nine straight wins, all on the road, tied for the longest win streak this season, finishing 9-0 or better on a road trip for the first time in franchise history. With that road trip, they go to 74-46. They are now percentage points ahead of the Brewers, who are 74-47. Tampa Bay now owns the best record in Major League Baseball. The best day in baseball on Wednesday may have belonged to a member of the Cubs.
1: Here's the 1-1. Bregman, it's a high fly ball, deep left center field. Pickney back at the track, near the wall, gone! Now Alex Bregman at the plate. Here's the pitch from Cruz. Bregman, it's a high fly ball, deep left. Pickney back at the track, near the wall, gone! Alex Bregman leaves the yard again. Bregman swings, and it's a high fly ball, it's deep three. Left center field. This is going to be number three. It's gone! Into the Cubs bullpen in left center. What a night for Alex Bregman. Three home runs. This one a two-run job. And the Cubs now up 12-5 here in the eighth.
24: They wind up doubling up the Nationals 12-6. Cubs Radio Network with the calls. Bregman, first career three-homer game. He drives in seven of the 12 runs. First player in baseball this season to reach base safely five times and hit three homers in a game. He spoke with Marquee Sports.
2: Alex, first three-home run game of your career. I saw you have a huge smile when you were rounding third base. What was going through your mind?
3: No, it was awesome. Obviously, like you said, first time doing that, so it's pretty special. And be able to help the team win, it was great.
2: You talked last night about a slight adjustment you made before the game yesterday. Can you describe the cues that have worked for you the last couple days?
3: Yeah, just trying to stay, not get across myself, just try and keep my front shoulder and front hip facing the same direction and not get all twisted. So it's felt better, and just continuing to work at it and keep plugging along.
2: I know you love the way things look, so I see you immediately go to the iPad after your home runs. What are you looking for?
3: Just to make sure that it's staying in sync like that. Yeah, a little bit of that, a little bit of kind of how they're trying to attack, a little bit about where the pitches ended up.
2: Was there any piece of you that was hoping for another at-bat?
3: Of course, of course.
2: Thanks, Alex.
24: Cubs with a 12-6 win over the Nationals. They move three games behind the Brewers for the NL Central lead. Closest the division has been since the end of May, when the Brewers ended the day with a 2.5-game lead over the Cardinals. SportsCenter All Night, ESPN Radio. The Cubs doubling up the Nationals. Yankees were doubling up Seattle.
4: Now Grisham. That ball hit well. He's watching it. Canzone's watching it. Everybody's watching it leave. Touch him all for the 14th time for Trent Grisham. And just like that, it's a close game again. Grisham, this one to right center field. Did he do it again? Touch him all time. A twofer for Trent Grisham. Two more runs batted in. 5-4 in the game. And the Yankees are rolling right now.
24: Yankees with a 10-5 win over the Mariners, 11th game in which they've scored double digits, tied with the Astros for the most in the American League this season. Trent Grisham, two homers, giving him 15 on the season. The Yankees, one through three hitters, combined to go 7 of 13 to drive in 8 runs en route to the win. 30 new series, The Betrayal of Shohei Ohtani. It's available on all major podcast platforms, The Betrayal of Shohei Ohtani, presented by Gusto. 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
5: Josh Kushner and Bob Iger reportedly set to buy the Lakers for more than $12 billion.
20: Kushner and Bob Iger were involved in expansions in Las Vegas. They looked around and said, before we do this, let's call and see if the Lakers are available.
24: Lakers were sold just over a year ago. They're now being sold again. ESPN's Ramona Shelburne.
20: Josh Kushner and Bob Iger were involved in the bidding process and the expansion process in Las Vegas. Those numbers have started to go astronomically to a high level that they are smart enough to go, why would we pay this much money for an expansion franchise where we also have to spend another $2 or $3 billion to build an arena in Las Vegas without at least calling the Lakers and seeing if Mark Walter's interested in selling? And that phone call was made on Sunday, and over the next couple of days, they came to an agreement on this deal. You know, Bob Iger, he used to be our boss. He's a huge NBA fan. He used to have season tickets, center court at the Clippers for a lot of years. He tried to bring the NFL to Los Angeles a few years ago. He's retired. He has time now. And I think this was a very savvy business move. And for Mark Walter, he had, you know, a day or so to decide, and he took the offer. I don't think this was the intention here, but this is the proverbial offer you can't refuse. I think the Iger part of this is really important because
6: he loves the NBA.
20: He was seen as a trump card by all the ownership groups in Las Vegas.
6: Yeah.
20: Everybody wanted Bob to be a part of their group because of how close he is to Adam Silver, because of all the deals that they've done, broadcast deals, but also he was instrumental in setting up the bubble, if you remember, in 2020.
6: Right. Yeah.
20: Like, this has been a very close business relationship for a number of years. Obviously, the Q rating is pretty high from his time as an executive at Disney. And the fact that he was involved here, I think, really helps get this across.
24: The sale will need approval from the NBA's Board of Governors. That process can take a number of weeks. Earlier on ESPN Radio, on Matt and Myron.
7: Sometimes a news alert pops up on your phone and you go, wait a minute, didn't I just hear this recently? Well, that's what happened today when the alert popped up and said the Los Angeles Lakers have been sold again, this time for $12.5 billion. Let me repeat that. $12.5 billion to American businessmen Josh Kushner and Bob Iger. Josh Kushner is, of course, the brother of the son-in-law of President Donald Trump, Bob Iger, former president of ESPN. Sources have told ESPN. Joshua Kushner also is married to what's the woman's name? She was like a model, Carly. Not Carly Jepsen,
6: I don't know.
7: Carly Cross, no, or something like that.
6: I don't know.
7: Very famous. I think she has like 10 million Instagram followers. Obviously, we're not two of them.
6: Really?
7: But regardless, okay, they are the new owners. Are you surprised? And now, for the third time in less than a year, a new owner for the Lakers.
6: Yeah, I mean, we were just sort of settling in on the former owner now. I mean, I think he bought the Lakers in October, which was a big start because the Buss family had owned the Lakers for decades and decades, and then they sold their controlling interest. So I just want to know, like, there are people out there who have $12.5 billion. That's phenomenal.
7: I don't think it's just in the bank. I mean, maybe it's it, but I think like they're able to like piece together loans.
6: Yeah.
7: And it's complex financial transactions, Myron.
6: Yeah, I'm not keeping all that in the bag. I don't trust them. Mine's going to be in a closet, couple drawers. I have it in a U-Haul. Like, you're going to have to
7: do
6: just...
7: Do you know how much space $12 billion would take up in cash?
6: Come get it. Lift up the truck.
7: I don't think it's in the
6: truck bed.
7: I don't think you want that.
6: But $12.5 billion, you think about the value of a franchise today. Like, there was a time when $1 billion for a franchise, Matt, was a very high number. So,
7: well, let me take you back
6: amazing.
7: To just 9 months ago. Months ago, it went for $10 billion. Yep. Somehow it has risen in price, $2.5 billion in 9 months. You know, I might want to look into that transaction a little bit.
24: And the Lakers now being sold again. Mark Walter selling, CEO, chair of the diversified holding company that he owns, TWG Global, had been the Lakers majority owner since October when his bid was unanimously approved by the NBA. Called it, owning the Lakers, one of the greatest honors of his life. SportsCenter All Night, ESPN Radio. Speaking of the NBA, Russell Westbrook, who played 18 NBA seasons with seven teams, officially announcing his retirement, doing so on social media. Former teammate in Oklahoma City, Kendrick Perkins.
8: Where do you want me to start? I mean, when, off the floor, when you talk about one of the best individuals I ever been around, loving, caring, and I haven't spoken to Russ in a minute, but I got real love for that, for Russell Westbrook, his entire family, Mama Westbrook, OG Westbrook. But Russell Westbrook on the floor, when I first got to Oklahoma City and I played my

0: obviously overall quarterbacking problems. He has struggled. He's in his third year. He's had opportunity. So you wonder, quite honestly, Kyler's fine. He's starting. You wonder now mentally where J.J. McCarthy is, because it has been a struggle for him since being, the 10th overall pick. So you wonder how he's going to react mentally.
1: And now as we roll into the NFL preseason, Golics, by the way, weekdays 10 a.m. Eastern here on ESPN Radio. Half dozen games for the NFL in the preseason as we get into it in earnest, starting with those half dozen games on Thursday. That includes a matchup between the Steelers and the Packers. Aaron Rodgers going to see his former team, albeit in Pittsburgh. Will he be on the field to see his former team?
2: Oh, it's preseason. It's not real football. So if I do, great. If not, great. I think those are a waste of a day, and I think preseason football is good to see guys with the pads on, under the lights, how they react to the nerves. But it's not real regular season football.
3: So there's no advantage for you?
2: I don't think so.
1: So the feeling in Steelers camp, ESPN Steelers reporter Brooke Pryor.
4: The first thing I thought is that Rodgers said that 20 years ago, the preseason felt like his Super Bowl, but as he said now, it's not real football, and he could kind of really care less if he plays or not. But it is interesting because he told Mike Silver of The Athletic just a week ago that Mike McCarthy told him that he would be playing 30 to 40 snaps in the preseason. Then we asked Mike McCarthy who would play, and McCarthy insisted that Rodgers was begging to play. But then you ask Rodgers, and he sounds pretty doesn't really want to get out there, but he will if he's asked.
1: So does Rodgers, as a veteran quarterback, need the work? ESPN analyst Lewis Riddick.
5: 22 years in, the benefits of Aaron Rodgers, or for Aaron Rodgers playing 1-2 series, is slim and not. I mean, it's ridiculous, really, to even have the conversation about what benefit does it have for Aaron. It really doesn't have any. Do you need to see how he reacts to being under the bright lights and whether or not he gets nervous? No. Do you really think that Aaron needs to see what basic cover three and cover two and a basic over front looks like? No. So really all you're doing is you're putting him at risk for someone trying to make a football team who the preseason really does mean something to, and who it is their Super Bowl for, rolling into your quarterback's knee, and then you're trotting out there Drew Aller or Will Howard, and you don't want to do that. You just don't want to do that at this point in time. So for Aaron, it wouldn't even be a discussion for me. It wouldn't even be a discussion. Just put your hat on. We'll see you on Monday in team meeting.
1: And the preseason opener for the Steelers is Thursday night against the Packers. Are we resetting the current era again? That's next. Sports Center All Night continues. It's ESPN Radio.
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6: 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Wings and tempo. Paige Bueckers shut out in the first half, but
7: Wimbawale over to Bueckers. Bueckers rises and hits because that is what Paige Bueckers does.
6: It was on USA Network. Paige Bueckers, 22 points, all 22 in the second half. She'd been 0-7 from the floor in the first half, 22 points in the second half. Wings go on to a 94-88 win over the tempo to snap a three-game losing streak. They are 14-1 against teams below 500 this season. It's the fastest they've gotten to 20 wins in a season since 2008. Minnesota Lynx led by 29 in the third quarter. The Fire cutting the lead to 1 inside 2 minutes to go.
8: Right at the buzzer, Engstler hits it. And that will change the final score, but not the result. Minnesota gets a bit of a scare in the fourth quarter. 85-81, the Portland Fire competing hard to the very last second. But this Minnesota Lynx team is pretty special.
6: WNBA League Pass as the Lynx hang on for the four-point win, 85-81, improving to 14-2 on the road this season. First team in WNBA history to win 14 of their first 16 road games. Valkyries pulling away from the sky.
9: Kyla Charles, offensive rebound. After the reset, Hayes has 7 to work with on the shot clock. Sizing up Williams, attacking, acrobatic.
6: Tiffany Hayes finishes with 22 points, 8 of 11 off the bench, most off the bench since 2013, since she was with the Dream. Valkyries get the 20-point win over the Sky, 91-71. They've won 5 straight, longest active win streak in the WNBA. SportsCenter All Night, ESPN Radio. Washington Commanders quarterback Jaden Daniels, not thrilled with his former school, and he's informed LSU they can no longer use his name, image, or likeness. The crux of the issue, Daniels' camp says the Tigers have given number 5 to sophomore quarterback DJ Pickett. That number 5 was the jersey that Daniels wore when he won the Heisman in 2023. It's not retired at LSU, but it is the first time a player has worn number 5 since Daniels left for the NFL. Jersey number 10 in Indiana, that's quarterback Josh Hoover, who takes over for Fernando Mendoza for the reigning champs. The bar obviously set high at Indiana. What do they need from Hoover this season? ESPN analyst Dusty Dvorak.
10: You can't turn the football over and make mistakes and play for Kurt Cignetti. It just won't happen. Here's the great news for Josh Hoover. He's going to have such a good supporting cast around him. He's not going to be asked to do too much. Two excellent wide receivers in Charlie Becker and Nick Marsh. An offensive line and a running game that's going to complement this passing attack. Mike Shanahan, the offensive coordinator, he wants to have balance, and they're going to have that on this offense. Oh, by the way, this will be yet another elite defense for Indiana. So he's not going to be asked to do all the same things there that he did at TCU. The one thing he will be asked to do, there will be moments throughout the season where late in games, critical situations, big high leverage moments, he's got to make plays. We saw Fernando Mendoza do that a season ago. It was against Penn State. It was against Iowa. It was against Miami in the national championship game. So

0: in earnest, starting with those half dozen games on Thursday. That includes a matchup between the Steelers and the Packers. Aaron Rodgers going to see his former team, albeit in Pittsburgh. Will he be on the field to see his former team?
1: Oh, it's preseason. It's not real football. So if I do, great. If not, great. I think those are a waste of a day, and I think preseason football is good to see guys with the pads on, under the lights, how they react to the nerves. But it's not real regular season football.
2: So there's no advantage for you?
1: I don't think so.
0: So the feeling in Steelers camp? ESPN Steelers reporter Brooke Pryor.
3: The first thing I thought is that Rodgers said that 20 years ago, the preseason felt like his Super Bowl, but as he said now, it's not real football, and he could kind of really care less if he plays or not. But it is interesting because he told Mike Silver of The Athletic just a week ago that Mike McCarthy told him that he would be playing 30 to 40 snaps in the preseason. Then we asked Mike McCarthy who would play, and McCarthy insisted that Rodgers was begging to play. But then you ask Rodgers, and he sounds pretty meh, doesn't really want to get out there, but he will if he's asked.
0: So does Rodgers, as a veteran quarterback, need the work? ESPN analyst Lewis Riddick.
4: 22 years in, the benefits of Aaron Rodgers, or for Aaron Rodgers, playing 1-2 series is slim and not. I mean, it's ridiculous, really, to even have the conversation about what benefit does it have for Aaron. It really doesn't have any. Do you need to see how he reacts to being under the bright lights and whether or not he gets nervous? No. Do you really think that Aaron needs to see what basic cover three and cover two and a basic over front looks like? No. So really all you're doing is you're putting him at risk for someone trying to make a football team who the preseason really does mean something to, and who it is their Super Bowl for, rolling into your quarterback's knee, and then you're trotting out there Drew Aller or Will Howard, and you don't want to do that. You just don't want to do that at this point in time. So for Aaron, it wouldn't even be a discussion for me. It wouldn't even be a discussion. Just put your hat on. We'll see you on Monday in team meeting.
0: And the preseason opener for the Steelers is Thursday night against the Packers. Are we resetting the current era again? That's next. SportsCenter All Night continues. It's ESPN Radio.
5: Camp to camp.
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9: 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Big price tag on the LA Lakers being sold once again. They were sold 14 months ago for $10 billion. They're being sold again this month for $12.5 billion. Luka Doncic getting yet another owner. ESPN's Ramona Shelburne, Dave McMenamin, David Dennis Jr.
10: We're starting the Luka era. I mean, the Luka era has been moving very slowly, partly because of the LeBron James thing. New ownership again. This guy is supposed to be your flagship player that you are building a Lakers franchise around. What we know about the Lakers, you get a guy like Luka to come into, you win a championship. That's what the Lakers do. And it's taken 2 years for them to even get out the gate with this Luka thing.
11: Right.
10: This is a big part of how they're going to move forward.
11: Well, interesting, Dave, you had the story about a sense of urgency of this offseason, and I would assume that urgency continues.
12: And thus far, you know, I've checked in with a few sources who said that last year, when the Walter Group was in charge, they were still interacting with the Lakers the same way they were under the bus regime.
10: Mm-hmm.
12: And so we'll see if that continues, and that would include Luka Doncic's representatives. Will they be continue to go through Rob Pelinka and Genie, or will they be now establishing these relationships with Kushner and Bob Iger?
13: Look, Luka Doncic was with Mark Cuban, then he sold his team. He gets traded to L.A. in the middle of the night. He's wrapping his head around that. A couple months later, he gets traded in February. They sell the team in May. He's just getting to know Mark Walter, and now he's got new ball. I mean,
11: it's like speed dating for Luka.
9: Yeah. Ownership changing hands once again for Luka Doncic. SportsCenter All Night, ESPN Radio. Back to the Diamond, AL East matchup, Blue Jays, Red Sox.
14: Duran at third, two-run deficit. The pitch is a ground ball that's going to end the game. Clements got it at second. He throws the first ball game over. The Red Sox have lost five straight. Toronto scores five in the eighth. Red Sox battle late, but they come up short, and it is gut check time tomorrow in Toronto. 6-4 Blue Jays.
9: Red Sox fifth straight loss following a nine-game win streak. WEEI with the call as the Blue Jays get past the Red Sox 6-4. Guardians a 6-4 win over the Tigers. Braves double up the Mets 6-3. Braves have won 11 in their last 12 at home. SportsCenter All Night, ESPN Radio.
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15: 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Are you not entertained?
8: Number five.
9: WNBA Wings get a 6-point win over Toronto. Dallas getting 22 from Paige Beckers. All in the second half. USA Network.
16: Bimba Wale. Over to Beckers. Beckers rises and hits. Because that is what Paige Beckers does.
8: Number four.
9: Baseball. Cubs double up the Nationals 12-6. Seven of the runs off the bat of one guy. 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
17: Bregman swings, and it's a high fly ball deep left center field. This is going to be number three. It's gone. Into the Cubs bullpen in left center. What a night for Alex Bregman. Three home runs. This one a two-run job. And the Cubs now up 12-5 here in the eighth.
8: Number three.
9: Cardinals beat the Phillies to move back over 500, getting some defense along the way. Cardinals Radio Network.
7: The 2-2 pitch, here it comes. It's hit towards right center field. Long way to run for Jordan Walker, and he dives, and he made the catch. What a play by Jordan Walker in right center field. That was going to go to the wall, at least a double, and Walker timed it perfectly. He laid out with his big frame and brought it in. What a play by Jaywalk.
8: Number two.
9: Dodgers were trailing early at home to the Royals until their leadoff hitter stepped back up in the third. AM 570 LA Sports.
18: He swings, hits a high drive, left field, way back and gone. Goodbye. Shohei Ohtani with an opposite field blast, and the Dodgers lead it 3-2. 27th home run for Shohei Ohtani. And he is the show that never ends.
8: Number one.
9: It took 11 innings in San Diego, but the Padres outlast the team with baseball's best record again. 97.3 The Fan.
19: Now the pitch. Luis swings, lines it into right field, a base hit. Lara charging, has the great arm. Here's the throw to the plate. Sanchez is tagged. He's safe. Padres walk it off. Sanchez had to put the tag down on a throw that was slightly high. And Song got underneath the tag as Luis Camposano wins it. And in 11, the Padres complete the sweep 4-3.
9: And with that win, the Padres taking a one-game lead over the Diamondbacks in the wild card standings.
20: 1-1 pitch, and he drives this out to deep right center field. Carroll's just going to watch it fly. Splash down.
9: 850 KOA as the Rockies get a win over the Diamondbacks 6-4. Arizona left 15 runners on base. They're a game behind the Padres now in both the division and the standings. Big money changing hands in the NBA. That's next. SportsCenter All Night continues. It's ESPN Radio.
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0: Look, they came in the coaches poll 6. I think there's already some disrespect from Kurt Cignetti. This team will be laser focused. It's the best coach team in all of college football when you think of fundamentals, execution, discipline. That is exactly what this team will be here once again. And I've mentioned it. They bring back a lot of pieces from last year's team, and they have handpicked the perfect pieces to be in place. I expect they're back in the Big Ten championship. I expect them to be back in the college football playoff. Will they run the gamut and win a second straight national title? Time will tell. But this team will be in place to make another run late into the season.
1: Hard to run the table once again, especially with the bigger target on your back. 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Back to baseball. Astros and Giants in a tight one.
2: Here's a 2-1 to Trammell. And Taylor hits it well and hits it deep to right. Lee is back onto the warning track at the wall, and it is off the wall. Trammell tearing around second. He's on his way to third with a stand-up triple.
1: He would score on a sacrifice fly, one of two for the Astros. They get two runs on sac flies, and it's good enough for a 2-1 win over the Giants. Yordan Alvarez, 1-for-3 with a walk, improves his batting average to a Major League best 322. He's also second in RBI and tied for first in homers. 72nd game this season. He's reached base multiple times. That's the most in Major League Baseball. KBME, 790 AM with the call. Cardinals pulling away from the Phillies.
3: The pitch to Burleson. He swings and he hits it toward the gap. Center field, that's not going to be caught. The ball gets down, goes to the wall. Here comes a second run on the double by Burleson with Weatherholt and Herrera scoring as the Cardinals have built a 4-1 lead with two outs in the fifth inning.
4: Burley with that big double a couple innings ago, and he grounds that one right side, base hit. And rounding third, trying to score is Weatherholt. The throw comes into third. Everybody's safe, and Burley picks up yet another RBI.
1: He goes 2-for-3. RBI double in the fifth inning was his 30th double of the season. Cardinals Radio Network. Cardinals a 7-1 win over the Phillies. They go to 61-60. They're over 500 for the first time since July 26th. Sold again. That's next. 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

0: So the feeling in Steelers camp, ESPN Steelers reporter Brooke Pryor.
1: The first thing I thought is that Rodgers said that 20 years ago, the preseason felt like his Super Bowl, but as he said now, it's not real football, and he could kind of really care less if he plays or not. But it is interesting because he told Mike Silver of The Athletic just a week ago that Mike McCarthy told him that he would be playing 30 to 40 snaps in the preseason. Then we asked Mike McCarthy who would play, and McCarthy insisted that Rodgers was begging to play. But then you ask Rodgers, and he sounds pretty meh, doesn't really want to get out there, but he will if he's asked.
0: So does Rodgers, as a veteran quarterback, need the work? ESPN analyst Lewis Riddick.
2: 22 years in, the benefits of Aaron Rodgers, or for Aaron Rodgers, playing one to two series is slim and not. I mean, it's ridiculous, really, to even have the conversation about what benefit does it have for Aaron. It really doesn't have any. Do you need to see how he reacts to being under the bright lights and whether or not he gets nervous? No. Do you really think that Aaron needs to see what basic cover three and cover two and a basic over front looks like? No. So really all you're doing is you're putting him at risk for someone trying to make a football team who the preseason really does mean something to, and who it is their Super Bowl for, rolling into your quarterback's knee, and then you're trotting out there Drew Aller or Will Howard, and you don't want to do that. You just don't want to do that at this point in time. So for Aaron, it wouldn't even be a discussion for me. It wouldn't even be a discussion. Just put your hat on. We'll see you on Monday in team meeting.
0: And the preseason opener for the Steelers is Thursday night against the Packers. Are we resetting the current era again? That's next. SportsCenter All Night continues. It's ESPN Radio.
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1: 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Paige Bueckers
11: shut out in the first half, but...
12: Wimbawala over to Beckers. Beckers rises and hits! Because that is what Paige Beckers does!
11: It was on USA Network, Paige Beckers, 22 points, all 22 in the second half. She'd been 0 for 7 from the floor in the first half, 22 points in the second half. Wings go on to a 94-88 win over the Tempo to snap a three-game losing streak. They are 14-1 against teams below 500 this season. It's the fastest they've gotten to 20 wins in a season since 2008. Minnesota Lynx, led by 29 in the third quarter, the Fire cutting the lead to 1 inside 2 minutes to go.
12: Right at the buzzer, Engstler hits it. And that will change the final score, but not the result. Minnesota gets a bit of a scare in the fourth quarter. 85-81, the Portland Fire competing hard to the very last second. But this Minnesota Lynx team is pretty special.
11: WNBA League Pass as the Lynx hang on for the four-point win, 85-81, improving to 14-2 on the road this season. First team in WNBA history to win 14 of their first 16 road games. Valkyries pulling away from the sky.
13: Kyla Charles, offensive rebound. After the reset, Hayes has 7 to work with on the shot clock. Sizing up Williams, attacking, acrobatic.
11: Tiffany Hayes finishes with 22 points, 8 of 11 off the bench, most off the bench since 2013, since she was with the Dream. Valkyries get the 20-point win over the Sky, 91-71. They've won 5 straight, longest active win streak in the WNBA. SportsCenter all night, ESPN Radio. Washington Commanders quarterback Jaden Daniels, not thrilled with his former school, and he's informed LSU they can no longer use his name, image, or likeness. The crux of the issue, Daniels' camp says the Tigers have given number 5 to sophomore quarterback DJ Pickett. That number 5 was the jersey that Daniels wore when he won the Heisman in 2023. It's not retired at LSU, but it is the first time a player has worn number 5 since Daniels left for the NFL. Jersey number 10 in Indiana, that's quarterback Josh Hoover, who takes over for Fernando Mendoza for the reigning champs. The bar obviously set high at Indiana. What do they need from Hoover this season? ESPN analyst Dusty Dvorak.
14: You can't turn the football over and make mistakes and play for Kurt Cignetti. It just won't happen. Here's the great news for Josh Hoover. He's going to have such a good supporting cast around him. He's not going to be asked to do too much. Two excellent wide receivers in Charlie Becker and Nick Marsh. An offensive line and a running game that's going to complement this passing attack. Mike Shanahan, the offensive coordinator, he wants to have balance, and they're going to have that on this offense. Oh, by the way, this will be yet another elite defense for Indiana. So he's not going to be asked to do all the same things there that he did at TCU. The one thing he will be asked to do, there will be moments throughout the season, well, late in games, critical situations, big high leverage moments, he's got to make plays. We saw Fernando Mendoza do that a season ago. It was against Penn State. It was against Iowa. It was against Miami in the national championship game. So as good as the pieces around Josh Hoover are, at certain moments, when it calls for him, he's got to step up, and he's got to be willing to make those plays that we saw Mendoza make a year ago.
15: I'm not going to ask you if they're going to have another perfect season, but I will ask you, will they run it back, you think?
14: Look, I think they have the pieces in place to do so. I'm not going to say it's my pick for right now, but I'm not picking against Kurt Cignetti. I'm not going to do it. He's told us all we need to be on notice, and if we haven't learned at this point, something's wrong with us. Look, they came in the coaches' poll 6. I think there's already some disrespect from Kurt Cignetti. This team will be laser-focused. It's the best coach team in all of college football when you think of fundamentals, execution, discipline. That is exactly what this team will be here once again. And I've mentioned it. They bring back a lot of pieces from last year's team, and they have handpicked the perfect pieces to be in place. I expect they're back in the Big Ten championship. I expect them to be back in the college football playoff. Will they run the gamut and win a second straight national title? Time will tell. But this team will be in place to make another run late into the season.
11: Hard to run the table once again, especially with the bigger target on your back. Sports Center all night, ESPN Radio. Back to baseball. Astros and Giants in a tight one.
16: Here's a 2-1 to Trammell. And Taylor hits it well and hits it deep to right. Lee is back onto the warning track at the wall, and it is off the wall. Trammell tearing around second. He's on his way to third with a stand-up triple.
11: He would score on a sacrifice fly, one of two for the Astros. They get two runs on sac flies, and it's good enough for a 2-1 win over the Giants. Yordan Alvarez, 1-for-3 with a walk, improves his batting average to a major league best .322. He's also second in RBI and tied for first in homers. 72nd game this season. He's reached base multiple times. That's the most in Major League Baseball. KBME, 790 AM with the call. Cardinals pulling away from the Phillies.
17: The pitch to Burleson. He swings and he hits it toward the gap. Center field, that's not going to be caught. The ball gets down, goes to the wall. Here comes a second run on the double by Burleson with Weatherholt and Herrera scoring as the Cardinals have built a 4-1 lead with two outs in the fifth inning.
18: Burley with that big double a couple innings ago, and he grounds that one right side, base hit. And rounding third, trying to score is Weatherholt. The throw comes into third. Everybody's safe, and Burley picks up yet another RBI.
11: He goes 2-for-3. RBI double in the fifth inning was his 30th double of the season. Cardinals Radio Network. Cardinals a 7-1 win over the Phillies. They go to 61-60. They're over .500 for the first time since July 26th. Sold again. That's next. 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

0: veteran quarterback need the work? ESPN analyst Lewis Riddick.
1: 22 years in, the benefits of Aaron Rodgers or for Aaron Rodgers playing 1-2 series is slim and not. I mean, it's ridiculous really to even have the conversation about what benefit does it have for Aaron. It really doesn't have any. Do you need to see how he reacts to being under the bright lights and whether or not he gets nervous? No. Do you really think that Aaron needs to see what basic cover three and cover two and a basic over front looks like? No. So really all you're doing is you're putting him at risk for someone trying to make a football team who the preseason really does mean something to and who it is their Super Bowl for, rolling into your quarterback's knee, and then you're trotting out there Drew Aller or Will Howard, and you don't want to do that. You just don't want to do that at this point in time. So for Aaron, it wouldn't even be a discussion for me. It wouldn't even be a discussion. Just put your hat on. We'll see you on Monday in team meeting.
0: And the preseason opener for the Steelers is Thursday night against the Packers. Are we resetting the current era again? That's next. Sports Center All Night continues. It's ESPN Radio.
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1: 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Big price tag on the LA Lakers being sold once again. They were sold 14 months ago for $10 billion. They're being sold again this month for $12.5 billion. Luka Doncic getting yet another owner. ESPN's Ramona Shelburne, Dave McMenamin, David Dennis Jr.
2: We're starting the Luka era. I mean, the Luka era has been moving very slowly, partly because of the LeBron James thing. New ownership again. This guy is supposed to be your flagship player that you are building a Lakers franchise around. What we know about the Lakers, you get a guy like Luka to come into, you win a championship. That's what the Lakers do. And it's taken 2 years for them to even get out the gate with this Luka thing.
3: Right.
2: This is a big part of how they're going to move forward.
3: Well, interesting. Dave, you had the story about a sense of urgency of this offseason, and I would assume that urgency continues.
4: And thus far, you know, I've checked in with a few sources who said that last year, when the Will Walter Group was in charge, they were still interacting with the Lakers the same way they were under the bus regime.
2: Mm-hmm.
4: And so we'll see if that continues, and that would include Luka Doncic's representatives. Will they be continue to go through Rob Pelinka and Genie, or will they be now establishing these relationships with Kushner and Bob Iger?
5: Look, Luka Doncic was with Mark Cuban, then he sold his team. He gets traded to L.A. in the middle of the night. He's wrapping his head around that. A couple months later, he gets traded in February. They sell the team in May. He's just getting to know Mark Walter, and now he's got a new ball. I mean,
3: it's like speed dating for Luka.
1: Yeah. Ownership changing hands once again for Luka Doncic. SportsCenter All Night, ESPN Radio. Back to the Diamond, ALE's matchup, Blue Jays, Red Sox.
6: Durant at third, two-run deficit. The pitch is a ground ball that's going to end the game. Clements got it at second. He throws the first ball game over. The Red Sox have lost five straight. Toronto scores five in the eighth. Red Sox battle late, but they come up short, and it is gut check time tomorrow in Toronto. 6-4 Blue Jays.
1: Red Sox fifth straight loss following a 9-game win streak. WEEI with the call as the Blue Jays get past the Red Sox 6-4. Guardians a 6-4 win over the Tigers. Braves double up the Mets 6-3. Braves have won 11 in their last 12 at home. SportsCenter All Night, ESPN Radio.
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7: How good is that? Are you not entertained?
0: Number five.
1: WNBA Wings get a 6-point win over Toronto. Dallas getting 22 from Paige Beckers. All in the second half. USA Network.
8: Ndiwale over to Beckers. Beckers rises and hits. Because that is what Paige Beckers does.
0: Number four.
1: Baseball. Cubs double up the Nationals 12-6. Seven of the runs off the bat of one guy. 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
9: Bregman swings, and it's a high fly ball deep left center field. This is going to be number three. It's gone. Into the Cubs bullpen in left center. What a night for Alex Bregman. Three home runs. This one a two-run job. And the Cubs now up 12-5 here in the eighth.
0: Number three.
1: Cardinals beat the Phillies to move back over 500, getting some defense along the way. 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
10: The 2-2 pitch, here it comes. It's hit towards right center field. Long way to run for Jordan Walker, and he dives, and he made the catch. What a play by Jordan Walker in right center field. That was going to go to the wall, at least a double, and Walker timed it perfectly. He laid out with his big frame and brought it in. What a play by Jaywalk.
0: Number two.
1: Dodgers were trailing early at home to the Royals until their leadoff hitter stepped back up in the third. AM 570 LA Sports.
11: He swings, hits a high drive, left field, way back and gone. Goodbye. Shohei Ohtani with an opposite field blast, and the Dodgers lead it 3-2. 27th home run for Shohei Ohtani. And he is the show that never ends.
0: Number one.
1: It took 11 innings in San Diego, but the Padres outlast the team with baseball's best record again. 97-3 the fan.
10: Now the pitch. Luis swings, lines it into right field, a base hit. Lauren charging, has the great arm. Here's the throw to the plate. Sanchez is tagged. He's safe.
12: had to put the tag down on a throw that was slightly high. And Song got underneath the tag as Luis Camposano wins it. And in 11, the Padres complete the sweep 4-3.
1: And with that win, the Padres taking a one-game lead over the Diamondbacks in the wild card standings.
13: 1-1 pitch, and he drives this out to deep right center field. Carroll's just going to watch it fly. Splash down.
1: 850 KOA as the Rockies get a win over the Diamondbacks 6-4. Arizona left 15 runners on base. They're a game behind the Padres now in both the division and the standings. Big money changing hands in the NBA. That's next. SportsCenter All Night continues. It's ESPN Radio.
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0: We're all night. The Yankees and Mariners battle in the Bronx.
26: Swung on, hit, right field, down the line, twisting towards the pole, and it is gone! Randy Arozarena hooks it around the right field foul pole.
0: Now that's a lot of dough.
5: At some point, they looked around and said, why are we bidding on an expansion?

0: front looks like? No. So really all you're doing is you're putting him at risk for someone trying to make a football team who it, the preseason really does mean something to, and who it is their Super Bowl for, rolling into your quarterback's knee, and then you're trotting out there Drew Aller or Will Howard, and you don't want to do that. You just don't want to do that at this point in time. So for Aaron, it wouldn't even be a discussion for me. It wouldn't even be a discussion. Just put your hat on. We'll see you on Monday in team meeting.
1: And the preseason opener for the Steelers is Thursday night against the Packers. Are we resetting the current era again? That's next. SportsCenter All Night continues. It's ESPN Radio.
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1: 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Big price tag on the LA Lakers being sold once again. They were sold 14 months ago for $10 billion. They're being sold again this month for $12.5 billion. Luka Doncic getting yet another owner. ESPN's Ramona Shelburne, Dave McMenamin, David Dennis Jr.
13: We're starting the Luka era. I mean, the Luka era has been moving very slowly, partly because of the

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12: Walking through the grocery store yesterday, they have like the donut case, and it was literally one side was like 50 glazed donuts, the other side was like 50 jelly donuts. Who is eating all of these jelly? My mom took a shot at me yesterday.
13: Oh.
12: So how do you feel about that mustache? 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
13: I also don't think my new personal friend, the Prime Minister of Ireland, would appreciate you dissing St. Patrick's Day in this way. 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
14: Ugh. I'm over it. I'm sick and tired and over it.
12: Get a life.
15: Yes! Each and every day at this time, our producer, Pat Costello, goes after Amber Wilson when she's not here. But when she is here, we'll find out. He complains about everything, and he has what to say about his life and the world, et cetera, at sports. It is I'm Over It, along with Chris Canty, Amber Wilson in for Smalls, Evan Cohen with you. Pat, go ahead.
12: Have we forgotten the reason that Amber Wilson is joining us today?
15: Because she's great on the radio and she hosts every night, 8 p.m.
12: No,
15: it's not
12: that. Completely wrong. The reason that Amber's with us today
15: Sorry,
12: is because
15: Amber. I tried.
12: No, yeah, that's fine. Is because Michelle Smallman was throwing out the first pitch at the St. Louis Cardinals game yesterday.
15: Allegedly.
12: Has anyone seen the tapes?
15: No.
12: Release the tapes, Michelle. She put one text in our group chat, was like, didn't bounce it, and we've been waiting ever since. Nobody's seen a video. I saw one picture of her standing on the field holding a baseball. Haven't seen the video. Where is it, Michelle?
15: Good point. If we're talking about the same picture, the one on Instagram, or did you get one separately?
12: No, that picture. Yes, okay. On Instagram.
15: Was she a co-pitcher? Was another person throwing?
12: They normally do that, though. They normally have multiple people throwing pitches.
15: She's big time enough where she should get the mound to herself.
12: No. Come on.
15: She's not?
12: No.
15: What do you mean, no?
12: She's not. That's
15: they had to. She had to split the first pitch.
12: They do that for anyone.
15: No.
12: Yes.
15: No.
12: They do that almost every game. They have multiple people throw out.
15: They shouldn't for her.
12: They did it at the All-Star game. They had multiple people throw out pitches.
15: She's bigger than the All-Star
16: game. They have 81 first pitches plus playoffs. Like, I'm pretty sure Michelle Smallman could get a standalone first pitch when she is a native of the city, a diehard Cards fan.
17: Native.
16: What?
15: Lives in the vicinity.
12: Maybe for the Cubs she could get a first pitch by herself.
16: Oh, my God.
15: Oh,
12: but so far we haven't seen her first pitch with the Cardinals, so nobody knows.
15: Let's go to her legal defense, Amber Wilson, Esquire. Amber, go ahead, defend Smalls. Go ahead.
18: I am confused by the need to have multiple first pitches for these games. You're absolutely right. She deserves to be there by herself on the mound. But it is a tad curious that you guys don't have a video yet. Because not only, of course, would the ballpark have been packed full of people, but I would imagine that she had a friend or family member there to fire it up on an iPhone. And that's just a text away. So I am surprised that you don't have video evidence yet.
15: So did she actually throw the second pitch? Is that what she threw out the second pitch at the Cardinals game? There is a chance?
12: It's unclear if she threw any first pitch at all.
15: But is it called the first pitch if you're the second one on the mound?
12: Yeah.
15: You're kind of a reliever.
16: Right? They had an opener for your first pitch?
15: An opener? That's fascinating as to whether or not we can consider

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0: of the doubt over a guy in Deshaun Watson that's already had three season-ending injuries in his NFL career and is on a negative contract and on the wrong side of 30.
1: Deshaun's not that old, though. He's only 30 years old.
0: He's old in terms of the NFL standards with the injuries that he's had to deal with, as well as the lost seasons because of legal issues. So I get what you're saying. From a chronological standpoint, he's not that old. But there's a lot of tread on those tires. And that's something that you have to be concerned with.
1: Yeah, but some of that tread is a heck of a lot better than any tread we've ever seen from Shedeur Sanders. And I know, Canty, that was a really long time ago. But if I'm a new coach there, and I have a dude who used to be, at one point, a top five, maybe top three quarterback in the entire NFL, no matter how long ago that was, Canty, that's the words that I cannot say about Shedeur Sanders at any point, even in his collegiate career. So if I'm monkeying, I'm at least looking. It's there anyways for me to look at.
0: Well, here's the thing, Amber. I've got to be given an opportunity to show I can do the job. And I get that Shedeur didn't light it up last season, but he was significantly better than the other two quarterbacks that had about the same sample size of work in Joe Flacco and Dylan Gabriel, right? He had three times as many wins as those dudes. So I guess my question would be, how can Shedeur prove that he can do the job if you never give him the runway to lean into being the starting quarterback? And so when it comes to who should get the edge in this quarterback battle, I don't think there's any question. Deshaun Watson ain't your future. At least Shedeur Sanders has the potential to be, even though from an upside standpoint, we haven't seen from him what we've seen from Deshaun Watson.
1: I mean, Dylan Gabriel was really drafted to be your future, and ain't nobody talking about him. So obviously, they do feel like Shedeur has a real opportunity here to win the job. We're acting like he's not getting an opportunity. He got an opportunity last season. He's getting an opportunity again this season. But Canty, Deshaun Watson could play. He could play for years.
0: But here's the thing. Here's the thing, Amber. I don't know which version of Deshaun Watson we're going to get. Like, everybody's anchoring on the one half of football that he played in Baltimore when he was actually good and they beat the Ravens on the road. And then you're anchoring on something that happened in 2020. That's, what, 7 years ago? Mm-hmm. So, I mean, I guess my question would be, what version of Deshaun Watson you're going to get? Because you're talking about an ACL injury. You're talking about two Achilles injuries. You're talking about significant injuries happening between when Deshaun Watson was last good and now. So I guess the question is, what version of him are you going to see? And what potential does Shedeur Sanders have this upcoming year?
1: Either way, this feels like this will be the final chance for Deshaun Watson. Coming up next, what is the bare minimum to deem the season a success?
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16: 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I can coach Canty really hard. Smalls, there's a certain way when I want to bring up something that like she has done that agitates me. Evan, I feel like I can actually just lose it every once in a while when it comes to you. And I think you realize it's not because I'm like, all right, here we go again. Because like I'm coming from a place of
17: not love.
16: Of love, actually.
18: Of love, actually. So Nuno, are you saying you love Evan?
16: I like him.
19: You don't like me.
1: What is the bare minimum for a lot of good NFL teams? 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You can check us out on the ESPN app or on Sirius XM Channel 80. I'm Amber Wilson. He's Chris Canty. Evan Skedaddled. He's hosting First Take today. Canty will be on First Take as well, but he is here hanging out with me because he is legit. So let's play a little game.
17: Wait, do you think that Nuno kicked Evan out?
1: Well, I think Evan is trying to claim that Nuno kicked him out to save face.
16: Well, see, it's funny because Get Up, the producers will reach out and be like, hey, Evan is moderating today. You know, what time do you think we can release him? So I'm like, I'll throw out a time.
17: First Take, by the way, not Get Up.
16: Yeah, I don't know why I say Get Up. First Take. I said, yes, 8 o'clock work for you guys? Is he yes?
17: Like, so he wanted him out.
16: Evan could push back. I don't know how much time prep time he needs.
1: You think he needs 2 hours to prep questions?
16: I don't know. Evan is a very eccentric. Can't is that the right word to use?
0: Yes.
16: Individual, So
0: yes.
16: He does this, Amber. Right. We all do pre-show meetings, post-show meetings, whatever. Right. And it is trying to figure out the topics. Evan's big thing is I don't want to know what you're going to say. So kind of avoids that. Right. So Evan, even for this show, we'll talk on the way in. He disappears for an hour. He goes, sits in the dark, I think, up on the, where they have their desks. And then comes down 5 minutes before the show and is trying to run through the rundown, the 4-hour rundown, right? That type of thing.
17: So then what's he need 2 hours
1: for? Yeah,
17: that's
1: even more reason that he wouldn't need as much time. That sounds like less prep, not more.
16: Canty preps during the show. Canty's prepping for First Take during this show, which is fine.
0: Actually, that's not true today.
1: He's all prepped.
0: That's not true.
1: That's not true.
0: Nuno, for the one of the first times in a long time, that is not true that I'm prepping for First Take during our show.
1: He did
0: I haven't
1: it
0: given you a pre-take. I haven't been doing any notes, none of that.

0: Yeah, I think she'll probably be inclined to do that. I would say make it to a postseason. I don't know if they necessarily have to win in a postseason, but I also need to see Daniel Jones stay healthy, of course, and deserve the contract there in Indy. So make it to a postseason for the Colts. Let's finish this out with the Los Angeles Chargers. What's the bare minimum?
1: Win a playoff game. No more excuses for Justin Herbert as to why he can't get that done. Got to win a playoff game. I mean, listen, you've had three different head coaches in L.A., and the results have been the same when you've gotten to the postseason. And here's the thing. It's not that you just haven't won a playoff game. You've been really bad in playoff games. Mm-hmm. You were bad in New England. You were bad in the second half in Jacksonville. You were bad against the Houston Texans 2 years ago. You've been really bad in playoff games. So, yeah. It's up to the L.A. Chargers, the bare minimum for me in the Jim Harbaugh era of Chargers football year three. They have to win a playoff game.
0: I think that they need to win a couple playoff games. This was a double-digit win team last season. They now have Mike McDaniel, who's going to get the most out of Justin Herbert. We all believe in Justin Herbert. We all talk about him like he's an elite or at worst second tier quarterback. I think he's got to win a couple times in the postseason in order to deserve that sort of narrative. Coming up on Unsportsmanlike. 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Coming up next here with Amber Wilson and Chris Canty. 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Plus, we have a full slate of games tonight. What should we be paying attention to? This is Unsportsmanlike.
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0: something that I want to take a look at in this matchup.
1: Yeah, that's interesting. I think for the Steelers, I had talked about it a little bit earlier in the show. The reports are out of training camp that, of course, Aaron Rodgers is the starting quarterback. He's getting all the first team reps. What I find a little bit interesting about that is that there is a quarterback battle there at that number two spot between Mason Rudolph and Will Howard. And the only reason that sort of matters to me and seeing those guys in the preseason, it's first and foremost, can Will Howard be the quarterback of the future there in Pittsburgh? Because they're going to need one of those. Aaron Rodgers turns 43 in December, and he has said this is his last dance, so I'm going to take him at his word. But then also, he's going to be 43 in December. He could get injured. I mean, you are a little bit more injury prone if you're in your 40s. So what do those guys look like? Are they ready to take over if they needed to at the helm? That's a little bit interesting to me watching that storyline play out this preseason. Let's move on to the Colts at the Patriots. That is a 7:30 p.m. game. Are you plugged in?
0: Yeah, I'm plugged into Colts Patriots. I absolutely think it's interesting to see what happens in New England as far as the shuffling that is taking place along the offensive line. They draft Caleb Lomu in the first round. We'll see how that goes in terms of how much he plays, but then also how he fits and how he performs in that scheme, because New England at its core, they want to be a power running football team. And so I'm interested to see what that offensive line does in terms of being able to make sure that they maintain that element around quarterback Drake May, because we get a lot of focus on the receiving core and how they've upgraded. They've added A.J. Brown and how they've added Romeo Doubs. But we got to remember, the New England Patriots also signed Elijah Vera Tucker, former first-round draft pick from the New York Jets, and, of course, the aforementioned Lomo, who they took in the first round. So I want to see how all of that fits together. The offensive line, the protection for Drake May has to be better, and that includes having more balance with the running game. So I'm curious to see how Mike Vrabel fits all of those pieces together.
1: And everyone talks about how easy that schedule was last season. It was something like the easiest in decades in the NFL. It'll be a very different story for New England this season. Let's move on to Cardinals at Raiders, an 8 p.m. kickoff.
0: Yeah, I mean, it's the quarterbacks, right? We want to see Carson Beck. We want to see Fernando Mendoza. And now it's a real conversation to wonder which one of those guys is going to be the first to start an NFL game that actually means something. Who's going to get a crack at being QB1? Earlier in the calendar. And, you know, coming into training camp, we said there is no question that that's more likely to be Fernando Mendoza. But after the Hall of Fame game and the performance that we saw from Carson Beck in that first half, I think it's a legitimately more of a question. And so I think this game, seeing the quarterbacks in having an opportunity to sense their command of the overall offense and their feel for the NFL game is going to give us some insights as to what the timeline is going to be for both of those guys making their NFL regular season debut.
1: I actually never thought the answer to that question was going to be Fernando Mendoza, because I think Carson Beck is going to get an opportunity in Arizona first. I just think they're going to go according to the script there in Vegas, and that's why they bring in Kirk Cousins. They're just not going to pressure Fernando too soon, too early. I feel like there's a little bit more desperation from that perspective in Arizona. But then also, like you mentioned, are we going to see in the preseason the same dude that we saw in the Hall of Fame game for Carson Beck? Because that made him incredibly high in terms of on the list of everybody who could be a quarterback that maybe breaks out and surprises us this season. So we will see what it continues to look like. Chargers at Texans, an 8 p.m. kickoff.
0: I'm going to say when it comes to this matchup, the thing I want to see the most is Akeem Mezzador, first round pick out of Miami. Amber, I know you're well acquainted with him. The reports out of Chargers training camp and is that this dude is on a tear. Pass rush, consistency around that has been a little bit of an issue. We'll see what happens. I know that they've had some issues negotiating an extension for Thule out there with the Bolts. So I'm curious to see what Akeem Mezzador does if and when we see him on the field tonight against this Texans offense.
1: Yeah, it'll be a fun watch. Coming up next here on Unsportsmanlike, how much does it cost to put together a Power 4 roster? We'll find out. This is Unsportsmanlike.
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0: Jalen is sort of what happens with Dak in Dallas. Obviously, Jalen's done a lot more winning. He plays for the Philadelphia Eagles. That's a tough fan base, Pat. It is.
1: It's America's team.
0: It's the tough fan. Y'all are tough. That's the reality of the situation.
1: It's not even
0: He's
1: Eagles
0: under
1: fans.
0: A microscope.
1: This is all everybody else.
0: It's not. Oh, everybody else is dunking on Jalen.
1: They're all freaking out about it.
0: But I think that's why the noise is always loud around Jalen, is because it's a tough city to play in, and there's a lot of eyeballs on that team always.
1: Well, one person who's going to find that out is LeBron James. And one of the things that has happened in Philadelphia recently, Philadelphia is very known for their murals around the city. That's a big thing in Philly. And somebody in Chinatown in Philly has painted a mural of LeBron James already being thrown an alley-oop from William Penn. this mural is obviously an homage to the famous Dwayne Wade alley-oop.
0: Yeah, but it's not William Penn. Okay, here we go. All right, I see it.
1: What do you mean? It is William Penn.
0: It is William Penn, but there's also a wave.
1: Where are you going? What happened?
0: Why is he under a wave?
1: Happened to you right there?
0: Did you lose me?
1: It sounded like you walked down the hall.
0: I walked down the hall. I'm trying to get a good look-see here of this mural, and I'm just a little bit confused by how this mural is playing out. So I guess William Penn's throwing him the basketball in this.
1: Yeah, he's D-Wade.
0: I mean, he is, because he's got his arms out, but there's a wave also that's about to take them both out, which that I'm a little bit confused by. Okay, they're making murals of LeBron.
2: Hey, real quick, because
0: is it going to work? Is it going to work, Philly?
2: Real quick, because as a Heat fan, a day after this whole thing happened, Evan lost his mind with the hey guys, the Heat got Giannis. Did you feel any of that betrayal, hatred that no one was talking about Giannis anymore to the Heat?
0: All that matters is if we're doing the winning, then everybody will be talking about it. That's all that matters. But yes, we still did have the best.
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0: BYU that was incredibly fulfilling, gave them another Heisman Trophy winner, but still ultimately fell short of a championship. And a lot of the LSU response I've seen to this is that's the dividing line when you're talking about a Joe Burrow, a Cannon, and then a Jaden Daniels.
1: Right, right. That's exactly right. Again, I can't believe this saw the light of day. I really can't, and I hope it's tamped out pretty quickly because it's just a ridiculous story.
0: Yeah, 888-729-3776, 888-SAY-ESPN. How do you feel about Jaden Daniels and the beef over a retired number here? We'll wait and see on that. Coming up next, though, bold claims from Ben Johnson invites us to have a conversation about the best offenses in the NFL next.
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0: In the South, it's always college football season. And the king of college football reigns supreme all year long. Southern Sports Today proudly presents The Chuck Oliver Show. It's an inside look at everything college football. Now live from Atlanta, Georgia, it's time to talk college football with the reigning king of college football, Chuck Oliver, on Southern Sports Today.
1: And a good Thursday to you. Hello there. How's it going? Heath Klein in for Chuck today. Thank you for being here. Always appreciate you giving us a couple of hours of your time to talk a little college football. That's what we do here at the Chuck Oliver Show. 52 weeks a year, Monday through Friday, there will be 2 hours of college football conversation. Whether it's the day of the national title game or a random day in mid-May, always 2 hours of college football. That is our promise to you, and we intend to keep it today. We will look at team number 12 in Chuck's top 20 countdown as we continue to get closer to the start of the season. We're almost there, man. Not for anybody in the SEC. Still got to wait a little longer for you. But 16 days from now, we have actual college football, including power conference teams, that will be doing their thing. So it's closer and closer with each passing day, which is pretty exciting. We're at the point now where, okay, everybody's kind of gone out, done their workouts. If there was going to be that guy that, wow, that guy had an amazing summer, you've sort of had that. And now we get that lull here for about a week where there's not that much new happening unless somebody gets hurt and nobody wants that. There have been a couple of examples of that over the last day or two. But, yeah, it's kind of quiet. And then we'll start getting some quarterbacks named. And then a week from now, it'll be, oh, hey, how about that? That's that first official depth chart for that NC State-Virginia game, that kind of thing. It's going to be a lot of fun. Can't wait. But team number 12 today, it's Oklahoma. And we will hear from Tom Green of Sooners Illustrated about them coming up in about a half an hour. My friend Dimitri Ravanos will join us in a bit. He covers college football multiple different ways, including being part of things at Awful Announcing on the media side of things. And then actually making his own content at the Chewing Clock podcast. So we will talk to him about some SEC coming up in a bit. And then check in on South Carolina as well. The Gamecocks, Hal McGranahan, going to join us from Gamecock 247 later on in the program. So those are today's three featured guests. A lot of different things that are going on right now. As noted, we're at a point where no one is doing anything on the field necessarily that's getting people to react. By the time you hit days 8, 9, 10 of practice for teams, it starts to go, okay, we kind of have seen who has made a jump. Oh, that freshman looks really good. And so it's the time where maybe other things take on a little bit of a story. And I got to be honest, this one I agree with Kyle Whittingham on. There are people who are up in Ohio and Michigan, who, of course, base their entire personalities around the Ohio State-Michigan series and what a big deal it is and how much you must beat the other team. And what's funny is it used to be Ohio State made a bigger deal of it, and then for a while it was Michigan that made a bigger deal of it, and then recently it's been a little bit more neutral. But you've seen it where if one or the other is getting the best of the other consistently. I mean, John Cooper had a heck of a run as a coach at Ohio State. He was really good. He just didn't beat Michigan with any consistency. And in the end, that as much as anything else is what got him pushed out of the job. Lloyd Carr, the thing that kept Lloyd Carr pretty comfortable in his job for a long time was Lloyd Carr consistently was able to win that game against Ohio State. Jim Tressel was able to change the tide of that. And when Jim Tressel came in, Michigan started losing that game. Then Urban Meyer continued to sustain, never lost to Michigan in his time there. Michigan's people got insistent, we got to get this fixed. So I get it. I get that there's always going to be an intensity and a focus on that game. And Kyle Whittingham gets it too. He's well aware. But there are some people that are upset with Kyle Whittingham because Kyle Whittingham said, yeah, I don't need to hate Ohio State. Like, I get it. I understand people care about the game. Are we going to be better against Ohio State if I hate them? And it was funny to me because it was exactly reminiscent of somebody else that I saw have this particular conversation at multiple places. Whittingham saying, quote, do we have a better chance of winning if I hated them? I don't understand. Whatever gives us the best chance to win, I'm all for it. I want to beat them worse than anybody. But Kyle Whittingham doesn't hate Ohio State. Why would he? Kyle Whittingham has been at Michigan for 8 months. Kyle Whittingham didn't have a previous history with Ohio State. Like, for him to act like he is animated every day by hatred for Ohio State, and that's the thing that they're building Michigan's football program around, is, oh, we're going to get those Buckeyes. It would be phony. It would be disingenuous. He doesn't hate Ohio State. Now, who knows? Over the next few years, if things don't go well, maybe he'll start to build up a hate for Ohio State. But at the moment, he doesn't hate Ohio State. He views Ohio State as a team on the schedule that's got loads of talent, ranked number one in some people's polls, and knows that anything Michigan wants to do, a big part of doing it goes through Ohio State. But that doesn't mean you need to spend all your time ranting and raving about Ohio State, because you got too many other really good teams to deal with before you get there. And Steve Spurrier is the guy I was talking about earlier, because I saw this movie play out with Spurrier not once but twice. When Steve Spurrier was at Florida, and Florida was dominating in the SEC for a long stretch of Spurrier's tenure, but they were having some trouble with FSU. It's one of the few things, you can't find many holes on Spurrier's resume, but if you want to look for one, one of the few things you can point to is that Spurrier, at the University of Florida, never won a road non-conference game. And if you're saying, oh, that can't be true, it is true. And the reason it's true is because Florida only played one road non-conference game in Spurrier's entire tenure that was not against FSU. That was Syracuse in his second year there. They lost to Syracuse in 1991. And other than that, the only road non-conference team they played was FSU. And Spurrier never won in Tallahassee. So again, he didn't get that many chances to win road non-conference games, but he never did. Not a single time. And you look at that, and there would be Gator fans who would be like, oh, FSU, you hate FSU. No, you don't. Spurrier's position was, got to win the SEC. Got to be good enough to win the SEC. And if we're good enough to win the SEC, then we're going to also be good enough to be ready to handle FSU. And he was right plenty of times. FSU was also one of the best teams in the country. But it wasn't, he doesn't spend enough time hating Bobby Bowden. That's why FSU got him in 1999. He didn't spend enough time hating him. No, FSU was national title good. Florida was very good. They were national title good. And I saw the same movie play out at South Carolina, where there were Gamecock fans that absolutely wanted him to hate Clemson the way they did. And Spurrier said, we're good enough to win the SEC. We'll be good enough to win against Clemson. And early on, they didn't have the success against Clemson. Dabo Swinney, in large part, got that job because he won in 2008 against Spurrier as interim coach. He won that game in 2008. And in doing so, convinced the folks there, yeah, we can give him the job. People won't say we're insane for giving him the job. We can give Dabo Swinney the job. 2005, 2007, 2008, South Carolina lost to Clemson. They beat him in 2006. You got to hate him. You got to hate him. Spurrier never, ever once said, yeah, I hate Clemson. That's me. I hate him. You know what happened beginning in 2009? South Carolina won the next five games in a row in the series. Even as Clemson, by the way, became very, very good. ACC champions in there, serious contenders. But South Carolina had the best run they'd had in the series, five straight against Clemson, during that same period of time where, oh yeah, by the way, they also had their best run that they have ever had and may ever have, we'll see, in the SEC, where you had the trip to the SEC title game in 2010, the second year of that stretch, and then three double-digit win seasons between 11 and 13, which again is not something that South Carolina has been able to do with any sustained ability under anybody else but Steve Spurrier. So what do you know? They were good enough to win in the SEC. They were at a level where they would have been a playoff team. If we were dealing with the current 12-team playoff, they would have been a playoff team 3 years in a row between 2011 and 2013 under the current setup. And they were at that level, and go figure, they were good enough to beat Clemson. You know when they started losing to Clemson again? When they stopped being at that level. They slid down to being a 500 team in 2024, or 2014 rather, and they lost to Clemson. By 2015, Spurrier left it for a while. They caught it on the chin from Clemson because they stopped being a very good football team. It had nothing to do with whether they hated him. They could have gone in the locker room and taken out a pinata with a tiger and smacked the heck out of that thing for an hour every morning. Didn't matter. Clemson was national title good. South Carolina wasn't even consistently bowl level good. That was the problem. Had nothing to do with, you got to hate him. Especially now in sport, if you can legitimately motivate your guys, if you can get them to buy in on something, do it. By all means. Because as more and more of these players are switching school to school, that's going to be hard to do. So if you can find an angle that gets guys to buy in and really be motivated, however you can do it, do it. But a coach who's never played in the Michigan-Ohio State series, or even played Ohio State as far as I remember, period, him trying to act to his players like he's waking up every morning and wanting to run across the field and punch Ryan Day in the face, that's not going to come off as authentic. That's not going to motivate guys to do anything. So I get it. I appreciate Kyle Whittingham. And I think this is the difference in what they've got now in Michigan versus what they had before. A guy who is a grown-up, a guy who can say, yeah, I've done this for a long time, I'm pretty good at it, and I don't have to pretend, and I don't have to give you a song and dance routine like I hate Ohio State just to say I did to try and convince you I'm worthy of being a coach. I'm a grown-up, I know how to coach, I know how to motivate. We'll be ready for Ohio State when we see them. I don't have to hate them for us to be ready for it. I like that. I am a big fan. I wish more fans would understand and appreciate people who are honest with you and just do their jobs like grown-ups rather than wanting somebody to give you some big over-the-top passion speech and then at the same time might be absolutely getting you killed because he's not doing the job that you need him to do. I don't need that. I don't want that. If I'm a fan, performative stuff does no good for me. And I think you need more of what you're getting with Kyle Whittingham and less of people who are willing to try and put on a show for you but aren't necessarily doing the job the way it needs to be done. So kudos to Kyle Whittingham. And again, if your school has a coach, that coach is really dug in and really nobody had to tell Steve Spurrier to hate Georgia, for example. Spurrier, when he came in, he had his own reasons for having a grudge against Georgia. You know who else he had a grudge with? For a bunch of years, look at the score against Kentucky. Spurrier, when he played against Bill Curry, Spurrier was going to make Bill Curry aware of the fact that Spurrier played Bill Curry and who was who and whose team could do what. You know, you'd have to motivate him. Nobody ever said, hey, Spurrier, you need to hate Bill Curry or you need to hate Kentucky. He got there on his own. You don't have to do it. I'm sure he'd argue I didn't hate him, but You don't need to tell him you need to be extra motivated against Bill Curry. He did that on his own. Coaches will find their places that make sense for that. You don't have to push him into it. And I just appreciate Kyle Whittingham being willing to stand up and say, yeah, we'll be fine. All right, it is the Chuck Oliver Show here on Thursday. A lot of different things to talk about between now and a couple hours. We will get into, coming up, a piece that I thought was pretty interesting about the role of being a head coach these days. One SEC coach said something that I believe, I completely believe he's telling the truth. I think it's a sad thing that he is. We'll explain coming up here on the Chuck Oliver Show.
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12: Chuck Oliver Show on a Thursday. He's flying in for Chuck. A few quick show notes. One, if you want to know every day what we've got going on, you can always check us out on what used to be called Twitter. It is, of course, there for you. Chuck Oliver Show, all just one long thing. No spaces or anything like that. Just Chuck Oliver Show, one long glob. Just follow us there, and every day you'll get the tweet that'll tell you
13: what you need to know about who the guests are on the show that given day. 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So again, it's Chuck Oliver Show for the show itself. Heath Radio, H-E-A-T-H Radio. 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You can get the show whenever you want. So again, a lot of different ways to get your college football fix. We appreciate you spending it with us here at the Chuck Oliver Show. All right, so Ryan Silverfield, out of the new coaches in the SEC, and there's a bunch this year, Ryan Silverfield is the one that I think people are the most skeptical about. And it's not just because of Ryan Silverfield and his track record, although I think there are some people who look at what he did at Memphis and say, it's not bad, but I'm not sure I see anything special there. He took over a program that was already succeeding. It's not like you took over a program and elevated it. He took over a program that first Justin Fuente was able to boost, and then Mike Norvell was able to sustain that. And so after back-to-back successful coaches, you were able to keep it reasonably successful, but you didn't make the conference title game. You certainly didn't win the conference. And I just think people kind of looked at it and said, it's fine. It's a defensible choice, but it's not an exciting choice. But the reason that people are skeptical of Ryan Silverfield is where Ryan Silverfield is coaching. Because Alex Golish is a guy that originally looked like he might wind up getting that Arkansas job. When he got the chance to do Auburn instead, he was all about it. There's a reason for that. One place has won a national title as recently as 2010. One place, when you're talking about the glory days, it's more in the era where people still had black and white TVs. That is just the reality of it if you're Arkansas. Now, they've had moments. Obviously, Petrino had some good years, and you know, Houston Nutt even was able to have some good years. But especially recently, it's been challenging. Sam Pittman had a 9-win season. It's not that no one believes you can win at Arkansas, but can you win consistently at Arkansas? And can you sustain at a place that has more challenges than your average program in that, one, Arkansas, the state, does not produce a ton of in-state talent compared to other states in the SEC. And even if you do produce high-end talent in-state, doesn't mean you're going to get them for sure, because you've got Louisiana right next door, Texas right next door, with big-time schools that are competing with you in the same conference that are going to try and get them to leave. So is the kid the kind of kid that wants to stay in Arkansas and play for the home state school? Some may not. It's a challenge. When you're under pressure, every time there's a quality kid, you must get him. Like, if you're Kirby Smart, you can't take every quality kid in Georgia. It doesn't matter if every kid in the state grew up dreaming of playing for the Dogs. You cannot take every quality kid in the state every year, even if you wanted to. There's no mathematical way to do it. So you've got to be selective, and you got to be smart about which ones you target and which ones you think, man, good player, but we can't bring that particular fish into the boat. You got to do that. Totally different job managing your in-state talent at a place like Arkansas. Arkansas also has an issue in that they have multiple sports that are high-end that expect a lot of funding, particularly basketball. When you have John Calipari as your coach especially, you didn't bring him there to then say, but we're not going to give you the resources and NIL and whatever is necessary to go out there and do your thing. They got a baseball program they got to take care of too. And so that's how we wind up with this. Ryan Silverfield told The Athletic that Arkansas was financially behind rival programs, and because of that, that he spent 75% of his offseason time on fundraising. 75%. So here you are. You're a rookie head coach in the SEC. You're not a guy who came from within the SEC, so you don't have any sort of built-in knowledge base about the conference that you're drawing from. Mostly players that have transferred in, and he's openly admitting publicly he spent 75% of his offseason on fundraising. Everybody does fundraising, but 75%, I don't think you're going to find everybody else doing that. And he says that's what's going to get us next year. We're going to get better players next year. We're going to be better able to compete. You're just running to stand still, man. And his AD, Hunter Yurecek, said that, and I swear this is in the article, that while Sam Pittman had the second lowest staff group, that they've moved it up now. And so Ryan Silverfield will have, and I'm quoting here, a middle-of-the-pack salary pool, which should give him a, quote, fighting chance for college football playoff contention, especially if they go to 16 or 24 teams. A fighting chance because he'll have a middle-of-the-pack salary pool. I mean, if this is where you are, if this is what you are saying, maybe the people who've said all these years, oh, you should go to the Big 12, maybe they were right. Because you're not going to give your coach a fighting chance at anything by getting him to the middle of the pack in the SEC for his salary pool. And if you're pretending you are, you're doing yourself and your fans a disservice. And if he's to the point where either he thinks this is the only way it can be done, or his judgment is such that he thinks he can compete in this conference while spending 75% of his time on fundraising and financing, man, you got no shot. Like, I didn't expect big things for Arkansas this year. 75% of his time on fundraising, and oh, maybe next year it'll be better. Yeah, I'll be looking at every under there is when it comes to Arkansas this year.
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13: Chuck Oliver Show rolling on a Thursday. Heath Klein in for Chuck today. But even though Chuck is not with us, we, of course, continue to count down by day Chuck's top 20 leading up towards that first set of games in week zero. Today is team number 12, and that would be the Oklahoma Sooners. Oklahoma, of course, a playoff team last year, not able to win at home against Alabama, but certainly progress for Brent Venables. Going to need to make another step this year, you would think. So can they do it? We will talk about that right now. Tom Green joins us from Sooners Illustrated. That is a 247 thing. And he joins us right now as our Truist reporter on Oklahoma here on the Chuck Oliver Show. Tom, how are you?
24: I'm doing well. Heath, how about you?
13: Doing great. I appreciate you making some time. Let's just start with the basics, since Chuck put him at number 12. That doesn't seem wildly out of step with what other people were saying, but does that sound about right to you?
24: Yeah, I think it sounds about right. Like a fringe top 10 team in that general area heading into the season, considering, you know, what they accomplished last season and what they're bringing back both offensively and defensively, paired with, you know, some of the additions they made in the offseason through the transfer portal. I think, you know, 12 in that range sounds about right for this team entering the year.
13: All right. So I would say from the outside, maybe the biggest story that people have seen since camp got going was that out of nowhere, John Mateer shows up looking like an old He-Man action figure. Hey, you know what? I'm sure at the beach it looks fantastic, but it feels like there must be a broader purpose to this. This isn't maybe what we typically expect a quarterback to look like. So what's the angle here? Did they ask? Did he just do this on his own? What are they trying to accomplish, or he trying to accomplish with this?
24: I mean, John Mateer's always been kind of, you know, muscle bound. He might not have been as, you know, jacked or ripped as he looked in some of those posts that went viral over the summer. But I mean, there's intention and purpose behind all of these workouts and muscles that he's been working on this offseason. You know, some of it is just improving his general strength because, you know, he needs to withstand the wear and tear of an SEC season. But I mean, he isn't that much heavier than he was last season. You know, I think he's maybe a few pounds heavier that he put on over the summer after cutting down a little bit in the spring. But, you know, I think the more important thing for him is not so much what he did in the weight room, but what he was able to do in terms of getting healthy after that thumb injury kind of derailed his first year at Oklahoma, and just the very, you know, deep dive that he did, not only in his film, but, you know, film sessions with some other people, like, you know, former Oklahoma Heisman winner Sam Bradford. You know, he's done a lot of film studies with Brent Venables to get a defensive perspective on, you know, some of his tape, and just kind of making little tweaks to his mechanics because he knows that he needs to be better than what he did last season.
13: Tom Green with us looking at Oklahoma here. And honestly, last year, it just seemed like that was the shorthand answer for everything was, well, look what he was before the injury. Maybe he rushed back a little bit too quick after the surgery. Just never seemed quite right after. I'm not sure it can be boiled down completely to that. It was an obvious line to point to, but you saw the whole thing, so I'll just ask you, how much of what happened was just, physically, maybe he was never quite right again, and how much of it was, okay, people saw some more tape on him, he's seeing different players and different defenses in the SEC than he saw the year before where he was really effective at Washington State. What would you put the pie graph on of what was causing the problems there?
24: Yeah, I think you can put a healthy amount on just his health. Like you said, he wasn't the same player that he was when he returned.

0: to that Texas game 17 days after surgery on his throwing thumb. And we didn't even really see him get close to his early season form until those last two games of the season, you know, the regular season finale against LSU and then the playoff against Alabama. You know, he had back-to-back 300-yard passing games, just looked a little bit more comfortable and at ease. But I think a lot of it is just, you know, they struggled around him a lot too. You know, they had an all-SEC receiver in Isaiah Satania, but, you know, the offensive line, you were starting three freshmen up front who were getting used to, you know, just kind of getting acclimated. Late in the year, you lose your starting center due to an infection that hospitalized him for like a week or so. And then they just couldn't do anything with the run game. You know, they had one of the least efficient run games in the FBS last season. And the tight end position, while, you know, they had good production from Jaron Kanick, who converted from linebacker and, you know, I think was third team All-SEC in his first season playing tight end, they just didn't have the bodies to really stand up to some, you know, SEC linebackers and edge rushers to really get the run game going. And when you're making the offense more one-dimensional in that manner, it just makes things a whole lot more difficult on the quarterback who's already not healthy.
1: Yeah, you hit the running game. I mean, it just seems odd to think of Oklahoma, of all places, not having a consistent ability to run the football effectively. They made some tweaks. I don't know if you can tell what you see on a practice field, how it's going to translate into game situations. But from what you're seeing, are there things that make you believe maybe they fix this?
0: Yeah, from everything we've seen and everything that we've heard behind the scenes, you know, it really seems like they've made a concerted effort, not just in fall camp, but throughout the offseason, to get this run game going. I mean, they made changes throughout. I mean, they did a top-down overhaul of the tight end room. They brought in Jason Witten, you know, one of the best tight ends to ever play the position, to coach up a room that's now got three incoming transfers, including experienced SEC starter in Florida's Hayden Hansen. You know, they brought in three new running backs, two freshmen and a transfer, while bringing back their top two rushers from last season. And then, you know, they managed to retain a lot of pieces along the offensive line. You know, they're returning four starters from last season that combined for, I think, like 43 starts, I think it was. And they're bringing in another experienced SEC starter at right tackle and former Arkansas starter Imarion Harris. So there's been a concerted effort there. You know, we've heard they're going under center a little bit more, which they didn't do much last season. They feel like they have the personnel to run more two tight end sets to really get this run game going. And they also brought in a new running backs coach in Dylan McCullough, who, you know, he's been around. He was in the NFL last season coaching Ashton Jeanty with the Las Vegas Raiders. You know, he coached Jeremiah Love at Notre Dame. So he's got some experience and has consistently helped guys produce. So they're hoping that all those things combined really just help elevate this run game, because, you know, I think the term Brent Venables used back in the spring was pathetic for what they did last year, averaging just 3.5 yards per carry, and that's not going to cut it in the SEC.
1: Tom Green with us from Sooners Illustrated here on the Chuck Oliver Show. Again, Oklahoma, Chuck's team number 12, as we preview the season. For all the attention that a guy who's playing gets in Mateer, Ben Arbuckle came with him as that offensive coordinator, who was kind of the mastermind. I remember after the first month, against people writing pieces about, you know, oh, he's going to be a head coach. By the end of the year, that had calmed down a little bit. What were some things, and maybe you kind of already touched on this a little bit, but are there some things that Arbuckle looked at and said, okay, maybe this worked for me elsewhere, but against what I see now, maybe I got to make some adjustments here?
0: Yeah, and look, going from, you know, the remnants of the Pac-12 to the SEC is a big jump for anybody, especially a guy who was 30 years old and the youngest offensive coordinator in the SEC last season. And if I'm not mistaken, he's the youngest offensive coordinator in the league again this year. So, I mean, there's some growing there. And, you know, I think the biggest thing for him this offseason, after obviously looking at every snap and making note of every single negative thing that happened throughout the year, I think the biggest thing for him is he's learned to be a little bit more collaborative with his staff. Like, he knows these guys now. He's been around a lot of them. You know, Bill Beedenbo's been around Oklahoma for a long time, the offensive line coach. You know, they've got Kevin Wilson, who was a great offensive coordinator at Oklahoma and Ohio State back in the day. He's got a little bit more elevated role, and he's kind of serving as, you know, Ben Arbuckle's conscience, you know, kind of just chipping in here and there with some advice and helping him tweak some things. And then, you know, again, bringing in guys like Dylan McCullough and Jason Witten, who, you know those positions very well, and just figuring out what they need to do compared to last season to, you know, just get this thing going. Because again, last season's offense was, you know, largely a disappointment overall. You know, I think in ESPN's SP Plus, they finished 51st, which, you know, just again, isn't going to cut it in the SEC against that schedule when you're a team that's hoping to contend for a playoff spot and, you know, try to make a run.
1: It's interesting you mentioned Beaten Ball, because I'm always curious about this when you have an offensive coordinator and an offensive line coach that did not previously work together. Sometimes you see it places that those guys are not in sync with how that guy teaches versus how this guy wants it run. It just doesn't necessarily always work. And so I'm always curious about situations like that. Beaten Ball, the resume is impeccable. And yet I saw a whole bunch of Oklahoma fans last year that were ready to turn the page on him, that were killing him for that offensive line. So I'll just ask you, did they have a point? Is there any argument to be made that maybe somehow the game has passed him by, or whatever cliche you'd say, or was it that those two guys were not maybe as aligned as they need to be?
0: Yeah, I don't think the game has passed him by. I mean, he's obviously been around a long time. He's worked with a lot of different offensive coordinators, done a lot of different things. You know, he's worked with offensive coordinators that have come from the air raid tree, like Ben Arbuckle has. So he's got experience there. And I think a lot of it was, again, them feeling each other out a little bit in year one. But also, again, you look at what they had along the offensive line. You know, the last several seasons, it's taken them, you know, four, five, six games to really settle on a starting five. And, you know, we saw that last year where, you know, they really started to trust some of that youth, you know, starting three freshmen that, you know, they all bring back. But then, you know, I think there's a lot of optimism because the offensive line showed some good things, especially in pass protection. You know, the run blocking needed to improve last year, but the pass protection was pretty solid. And now, like I said, you're bringing back four starters from last season's team and bringing in another experienced starter. And it feels like for the first time in years, they had a really good idea of what that starting five is going to look like heading into the season, and they've felt like that since the spring. So there isn't as much, you know, kind of figuring out the pieces of the puzzle as there is, and it's like they can maybe get a little bit more established up front earlier in the season.
1: Last couple of minutes here with Tom Green against Sooners Illustrated is where you can find him. Tom, I'm curious, and we spent all our time on the offensive side because with Venables, it's just easy to say, oh yeah, that dude will have the defense on lock. We don't even need to think about that. But we probably should. So where are the questions, if there are some, that the Sooners are trying to figure out on that side of the ball?
0: Yeah, honestly, I think the biggest question for this defense has more to do with the depth than just the overall strength of it. You know, I still expect this defense to be one of the better defenses in the nation. You know, they were fourth in SP Plus last season. You know, I think they head into the year eighth after the latest updates today that ESPN put out. They return a lot of guys that were on that two deep last year, but they're still replacing a lot. And, you know, Brent Venables has made the point. It's like, you know, they felt last year the drop-off between the ones and the twos wasn't very drastic. And there might be a little bit more of a gap this year because you might need to lean on some guys that, you know, don't really have as much experience. You know, particularly you look at the defensive tackle spot, where last year they had arguably the best four-man rotation in the country with David Stone, Jaden Jackson, Grayson Holtman, and Dominic Williams. And now you're replacing Grayson Holtman and Dominic Williams. And while you still, you know, you might feel better at the top with, you know, David Stone, who's probably going to be a first rounder next year, and Jaden Jackson, who is a freshman All-American in 2024 and, you know, might be like a second round guy next spring, the depth behind them is a little bit more uncertain because you've got guys that have not really played many snaps at the college level, like a Nigel Smith or a Trent Wilson, guys that they're really confident in and think can make that leap, but just haven't done it yet. So there's a little bit of anxiety there just about the depth. But overall, you know, this should be another really, really strong defense for Brent Venables.
1: Last thing for you, Tom. Yesterday, Oklahoma just kind of out of nowhere announced, oh, yeah, we're going to play a week zero game next year against Utah State at home. And then we're going to move that game with SMU at Jerry World. We're going to move that up to September 4th. What's the angle here? Why are they doing this?
0: I'm not sure, to be honest. Kind of caught us all by surprise. I don't think Oklahoma's ever played a week zero game, if I'm not mistaken.
1: So I'm not sure any SEC team has, honestly. It's just not a thing you normally see from this conference.
0: Yeah, so, I mean, they're moving up that Utah State game a week. You know, going to be a late August kickoff in Norman, which is, I'm sure, is going to be blistering hot. And then SMU down at Jerry World in week one. You know, and then their third non-conference game is currently scheduled for week three against San Diego State. So they might have an extra bye week in there, I guess, coming out of Dallas. I don't know. I'm just interested to see like how it all ends up looking when we know what this final schedule looks like. But yeah, that definitely caught us a little bit off guard when they announced that yesterday.
1: He's Tom Green. Again, you can check him out. Sooners Illustrated is the spot. Tom, thanks so much for making time for us on the Chuck Oliver Show. We really appreciate it.
0: Yeah, thanks for having me, Heath.
1: There you go. There's a look at Oklahoma as we get ready to get the season started. There is one time I know an SEC team did play, by the way, the Florida game with Miami that they played that was the week zero game for the 150th anniversary year of college football. So that was one time that they did play an SEC game week zero. But generally speaking, week zero, if you look at who's played in this week zero game, whether it's the one overseas, it's almost always either Big Ten or maybe ACC. In this case, it's ACC and Big 12. There have been some of those kind of games. The SEC just has normally not been a participant in week zero. And so to choose to do it and do it at home, I didn't even know you could do it. I thought to play a week zero game, you had to have some sort of special reason for it. You couldn't just sort of say, yeah, we're just going to play a week earlier than everybody else. So kind of curious to see what the other answers are. But other than that Florida-Miami game, I really can't remember an SEC team recently doing a week zero. I think Vandy might have played in Hawaii one year, so there's that too. But it's not a common thing, and it's certainly not a thing for a program like an Oklahoma to play a game in week zero. So curious that they decided to go in that direction. All right, it is the Chuck Oliver Show. Coming up on the other side, man, I don't know why Jaden Daniels decided that he needed to have the headlines he's got today with him and LSU, but boy, it doesn't seem like a good idea. We'll explain coming up right after this.
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2: I want to ask my wife who she thinks is the cutest coach around. I'm not like that, so it's certain things that you're better off just not knowing. I'm just comfortable with who I am. Comfortable with what we have. We're very thankful about that. I was taught not to count another man's pocket. You know, we just worry about ourselves.
3: That's the voice of Fran Brown. He's the head coach at Syracuse. He's just being blunt. Hey, he's not stupid. You're not stupid about what Syracuse's resources are. They don't have the same resources as some of the schools they're competing with in the ACC. But it doesn't do him any good to spend time saying, man, it'd be nice to have what Mario has at Miami. I'm sure it would be. Doesn't do him any good. So he's just got to focus on doing the best he can with what he's got. And we mentioned the Ryan Silverfield story. 75% of his time, he says, has been spent on fundraising. I don't get the feeling that Fran Brown has spent 75% of his time on fundraising the last couple of years. I just was surprised that he was willing to put that out there. Even if it's true. I just am surprised that you're willing to put it out there because, yeah, you do need to find ways. Everybody does. To compete better, you need more resources. But there's a lot of teams that don't have the best resources that are still competing. And, man, you better have the football locked down if you're going to have a chance to compete from a smaller school. Kurt Cignetti has better resources now, but he didn't have amazing resources at the start. Did he spend 75% of his first year fundraising? I don't think he did. I think I'd take the Fran Brown approach there. Yeah, I can't be watching anybody else's pocket. I just got to do what I do. I think I'd take that over the 75% fundraising as the way you're spending your time if you're Ryan Silverfield. But again, we'll see what it looks like, and we'll see if next year is so transformational. If they just get so many kids and next year the talent is overwhelming. But I can't see how Arkansas ever gets to the point where they could have off a wallet talent that's good enough to compete in the SEC at the highest level. I don't think you're going to do it just with the wallet. You're going to have to also really X and O at a high level. And I don't know that you can do that if you spend 75% of your time financing. That aside, there's a story that has unfolded this morning, kind of a weird one. An attorney representing Jaden Daniels, who of course is in the NFL now with the Washington Commanders, has informed LSU it can no longer use his name, image, and likeness, and said he felt, quote, profoundly disrespected after LSU allowed cornerback DJ Pickett to wear the number 5 jersey. Now, apparently this was something that was said in the Brian Kelly period when they were recruiting Pickett. And we'll let Lane Kiffin here explain from his press conference his side of things, which is basically somebody made the kid a promise, so we're following through on it.
4: DJ is in 5, and that was a situation that was promised to him in recruiting here, for him to sign here. And I've done a lot of research on that with the family and the representatives and the people. And so really, I looked at it, I didn't have a decision to make. It was promised to the kid. It wasn't done for whatever. I'm not going to get into that. I'm not going to judge something that I wasn't here of. But when a kid's promised something to come to school, he should wear it. And so at that point, I don't really think that's my decision. You know, it should be honored what he was told.
3: So that's Lane's position is, hey, we're not the ones who told him, but he was told, so we're going to do what he was told would happen. Kelly has acknowledged, yeah, that was said, but I guess because Daniels wasn't on board with it, they didn't follow through with it last year. Evidently, the kid and or his family felt it was something they wanted to pursue further with this staff, and so Lane Kiffin said, all right, well, that's what I guess we're going to be doing then. The number is not retired. Joe Burrow's number is also not retired, but Joe Burrow's number has not been issued. And that seems to be the root of this, is the idea that, well, Joe Burrow's number hasn't been used. Why is my number getting used? Some reporting on this indicates it might not be Jaden Daniels himself as much as maybe people around him, but it's a terrible look regardless, whether it's someone doing it in your name or whether it's you super invested in this yourself. It's a terrible look. When Matt Leinart said, no, I'm not going to let you unretire my number at USC. You retired my number. I won a national title there. I won a Heisman there. And you retire my number. No, I'm not going to let you unretire the number.

0: announced it's for my son. That's one thing. You did retire. They haven't retired this number. And maybe if the kid was wanting to wear number 9 instead of 5, they would have asked Joe Burrow to do it. But he wanted 5, and so they asked you. And to feel like you have to formalize, nobody says that you have to love it or that you have to even approve of it. You say, hey, guys, you can do it, but I'm not going to like it very much, and I'm probably not going to be bending over backwards to do anything to promote good old LSU if this is how you're going to do it. That's one thing. To have it go public, to file a legal case against your alma mater to say you can't use me in any way to promote anything at LSU, he's not trying to get money from LSU, and he's not trying to stop them from using number 5, but just say you can't use me in promotions or whatever it is that you might do with my image. Boy, that just seems short-sighted. It's always good to have somewhere to go home to. Was this particular battle worth fighting? Man, it doesn't seem like it is. And I don't think it makes Jaden Daniels look good to anyone.
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4: Chuck Oliver Show, Heath Klein here with you in for Chuck today. And of course, always appreciate you giving us some of your time as we continue to get you ready for the start of the college football season. One of the things, of course, that we always enjoy doing is catching up with friends who likewise are looking forward to it. And Dimitri Ravanos joins me right now. You've heard him talk for Awful Announcing columns he writes there. He also is just doing a straight up college football podcast that you can hear. It is the Chewing Clock Podcast, and you can check him out as part of that. I just want to have Dimitri on for a full breakdown, track by track, of the upcoming Pat McAfee album. As a guy with a music background, I knew he'd be able to do that too. Dimitri, how are you?
5: I have learned more about country music and whatever it is we are saying this genre of Pat McAfee is, largely through the fact that Pat McAfee has an album. I'm good, man. How are you?
4: I'm good. Yeah, look, all kidding aside, we won't be spending a lot of time, even though Pat McAfee, as a member of the College Game Day team, is in fact part of the overall college media atmosphere. But I don't think we need to break down the CD track by track or digital tracks or whatever it's going to be. Heck, with Pat, it might be 8-track for all I know.
5: Can I ask you one question about it? Just, you know, one college football fan, one college football media consumer to another. How long before we expect he is going to demand one of his songs replaces Coming to Your City?
4: I mean, honestly, it wouldn't shock me at all in the event that he does decide to do this thing. I don't know what the tracks are then. I know he came out with one a few weeks ago called Dookie. I'm not exaggerating. Sure. That was the name of the track. So I don't know if there's any that are appropriate, but yeah, I could see it. I could see Pat gets to perform every show one of his songs as part of the into it 3 hours. Pat gets to jump up on the desk and perform. I could see that. He jumps up on the desk all the time anyway. Just bring a guitar one time. But I think people could tell, I'm not all that excited about getting Pat McAfee back in my life as a college football fan on a regular basis. I am excited about the CFB, and I know you are too, Dimitri. Let's start with the SEC, because one thing that I think is really interesting, like today, for example, Brett McMurphy has come out with his AP ballot. He's got Alabama at number 20. And I know Brett. Brett's not doing that as a pay attention to me. He's got him at 20 because he thinks that they are number 20. Brett doesn't need to do pay attention to me stuff at this point in his career. You are somebody who is an Alabama alum, highly invested in the team. Most people have him in the teens. He's the first one I've seen with a 2 in front of him. What do you make of Alabama?
5: I think we're undervaluing what Alabama can be. Now, that being said, like, we on Chewing Clock earlier this week, we all did our college football playoff field predictions, and I do have them getting in very similar to how they did last year on the back end, right? Like, I think all of the question marks around the offense are fair, but I still think this is one of the better defenses in the SEC. Like, it may not look like what we've gotten used to in Tuscaloosa post Lane, where they can outscore anybody. Like, this might be a very old school Alabama team that's winning games 21-14. But, you know, I think this is a 10-win team again. I think this is going to continue to be the story of the Kalen DeBoer era. He's going to turn in very good teams that just are not good enough to satisfy what is, admittedly, because I am one of them, an unreasonable fan base.
4: Yeah, I'm fascinated to see where this goes, because the way the schedule shapes up, they have to have success early. If they trip over anybody in the first 5 games, people are going to immediately fast forward to the idea that, all right, we're going 8-4. We're going to go to, you know, a mid-tier bowl game and not good enough, and I'm mad. It's very clear it would take a Mike Dubose-level disaster for things to get to the point where anything's going to happen with Kalen DeBoer in the near future. But at the same time, Dimitri, this is the fan base that famously, you know, Google Bill Curry and Brick, and you can see examples through the years of how it is perceived things can go if they are mad enough at a coach. Just because Alabama isn't looking to get rid of Kalen DeBoer doesn't mean that Alabama fans couldn't get Kalen DeBoer to the point he's ready to get rid of Alabama.
5: Listen, I think one thing that a lot of people around college football, maybe not at Alabama, because Alabama people believe, why would anybody want to leave Alabama? But I think from the national standpoint, you have a lot of folks connecting the dots of, hey, if USC doesn't live up to expectations there in Los Angeles this year, well, their AD used to be the AD at Washington, and guess who she hired as her football coach back in the day. As much as Kalen DeBoer says all the right things, it would be very hard for you to convince me that the fan base has not grinded on him, or at the very least on his family at this point. So, I totally hear you. If they have an early slip up and we start hearing the chatter about, you know, oh, no, I guess it's the Liberty Bowl this year, I could see Kalen DeBoer looking for that Los Angeles off-ramp.
4: Yeah, we'll see where it goes. Again, there's no reason they can't have a nice, steady, successful, even though win the SEC, nice, steady, successful season, make the playoff. And as, for example, Miami showed last year, you don't have to even make your conference title game to wind up having a successful season. Dimitri, I'm going to get to Miami with you in a second for a reason, but how many people do you think, you live in the state of North Carolina, if you just went to Charlotte and walked around and pulled 10 random people, how many people do you think could tell you Duke won the ACC last year?
5: It's a good question. If you are going to Charlotte, so many people in Charlotte have no interest in the ACC to begin with because they came from somewhere else. But I would say if you polled even 10 diehard ACC fans, Heath, I would say 6 of them could tell you without having to think about it that Duke won the championship last year.
4: And that's a game that was literally played in Charlotte with a team that plays in the state of North Carolina. And it would be nowhere close to unanimous. Oh, yeah, Duke won the title because Miami and what they did at the end of the year is like, well, of course, Miami was the best in the ACC, except for they didn't play for the title.
5: Yeah. And you notice, I know we got together at ACC Media Days a month or so ago, and we talked about this. Like, you notice that when they came out with their, okay, hey, look, we fixed everything. We have a more coherent tiebreaker system now. You notice all the tiebreakers in the ACC are not definitive. So they are not going to run into a situation where, well, the bylaws say Duke gets the other spot ever again. It is all now going to be left open to, if we have a Miami situation, we will make sure that team is playing in the championship game.
4: Yeah, and that's smart. They need to make sure that they do a better job than what they did last year. I still don't know if they've got it fixed. There's some head scratchers in there, but they've also got a weird conference set up. And so
5: I was about to say, until they are able to put together a competent football schedule, they have not fixed anything.
4: Yeah, it's when you have some playing 9, some playing 8, inherently you're just waiting for what disaster will happen, and you're trying to guard against it the best you can. But in the end, you have built the house on a fault line, and so it's just inevitable you're going to have a problem. So I mentioned Miami because you have them as your national champion. Now, that in and of itself is not necessarily a wild pick. I was surprised by who you have them beating, though. And that's Texas.
5: Really?
4: Yeah, just because if we believe that Sark has finally harnessed all of that talent well enough to get to the title game, the idea that of all people, Mario, who is the other maybe perceived king of, man, that dude can assemble talent, and man, that dude eventually will find some way to butcher it in a key moment in a big game. The idea that he's the one that gives Sark the Heisman away from winning a championship, I find that interesting.
5: So I will let you in on two things. Number one, I think Mario is a better, what's the right way to say this? Would it be learner of lessons than Sark is? Some of that stuff that we stereotypically say Mario gets in his own way on clock management, timeout management, like, he has made that someone else's responsibility in a way that Sark has not learned, that it's really hard to call plays and actually lead a big-time college football program. So that's a minor version. The major version, if I'm being completely honest, and I guess Fred over at Freezing Cold Takes can take note here when I say this, if I'm being honest, we have a three-person show. I didn't want us all picking an SEC team to win the championship. I had to be the stinker here.
4: Okay, so that's so you're acknowledging maybe how the sausage is made. Your co-mates on the podcast went with Texas and with Georgia, so you said I'm gonna dare.

0: to be different. So you're going with Miami. But in the end, you're telling me if Cole doesn't take Texas, then you maybe decide to go in the direction of the Longhorns?
1: Yeah, I think so. I think that this is a year where it just, it almost feels like it's going to come together for Texas because it has to. It just has to, right? I'm a believer, and look, I am a believer in Miami. I think there are six teams that are capable of winning a national championship, and in the SEC, I think Texas and Georgia have separated themselves from everyone else, and I think Texas is going to get the better of Georgia this year.
0: Chewing Clock is the podcast. Dimitri Ravanos with us for a couple more minutes. That's one thing I find interesting is that everybody has Texas and Georgia separated. Like, it doesn't matter who you're picking, and there's still plenty of people picking Georgia just because Kirby is as steady as it gets, and Sark has just not shown he can get the job done against Kirby head-to-head and has not shown that he can consistently win championships anywhere. So I get why people are doing that, but on raw material, there are simply more really shiny objects at the moment in Austin than there are in Georgia. Georgia's got plenty of talent, but boy, all the shiniest objects are in Texas. And so at some point it does become, well, geez, if you can't do it now, when are you going to do it?
1: Yeah, and it's not just the overall collection of the shiniest objects. I think there is something about the Cam Coleman story in particular that has people fascinated, because just that clip from practice of him doing that one-armed grab, I mean, it is like a perfect jumping off point for the conversation of look what Hugh Freeze wasted. Look at what has just been sitting there for 2 years, and oh my God, just wait. Like, I do think Cam Coleman in particular is the absolute perfect picture of what it is Sark is capable of doing with elite skill position talent.
0: It really does seem like that's the guy who could unlock some things that for whatever reason haven't happened. But I go back to one thing that has been the consistent issue with Sark, which is red zone. It was an issue for him. Even in the NFL, he couldn't figure out in the red zone how to get the football to a guy in Julio Jones that does not on paper seem like an impossible person to get the football to. But in the red zone, they could not do it. And it's been an issue for him 2 years ago against Ohio State. Why did they not win that playoff game? Because in the red zone, and not just in the red zone, in goal-to-go type stuff, he couldn't get the ball in the end zone. Calls a horrible play, gets blown up, and they don't score a touchdown when they need one. Those are the kind of things, Dimitri, where if you know that's where your flaw has been, you said it. Everybody knows he's a great play caller, but is it trying to manage the game and then also have exactly the right play calls for the right tendencies for there? Is that too much? And does he need to adjust or delegate or do something different? Because it's been a recurring theme now for quite a while.
1: Yeah, absolutely. Look, as a Carolina Panthers fan, I truly believe they win that playoff game last year if Dave Canales is not trying to manage a team and a playbook. Like, I've seen enough coaches get wrong how invested you can be in quote unquote your side of the ball and still be a head coach. I think to your point about getting the ball in the end zone, I think that's why you go out and you get not just the best running back in the portal, but two of the three best running backs in the portal. I mean, I do wonder if part of the renaissance, let's say, of Sark and dealing with his red zone problems is, okay, we're just going to keep it simple in the red zone, and we're going to force you to stop this guy. And if you stop that guy, well, guess what? We've got this other guy, and we've got a quarterback that can move the ball on the ground as well. I think that you are going to see a simplification of the offense down in the red zone to eliminate those the ball can go anywhere, and so the quarterback throws it to the wrong guy situations.
0: Last thing, I'm going to have you put your media critic hat on for this one, too. How is it possible? You see the list of people. There are so many people who are calling games, who are in studios all over college football. Sometimes it's guys that I don't even 100% know who they are at first. Sometimes right. It's, oh, I kind of remember that dude. And then there's sometimes it's like, okay, I don't know that I think this person's going to be very good at this, but I know why they're at least getting a chance. How is it possible that, as far as I know, 2 weeks before the start of the college football season, no one is employing Mike Gundy to be on TV calling college football? Because you don't have to have liked the personality, but Mike Gundy clearly at least showed, hey, I've got a personality. If people like Steve Adazio wound up with a headset on, how in the world is Mike Gundy not on somebody's list somewhere?
1: Well, I have to assume Mike Gundy is holding out for Liberty on OAN or something like that, perhaps. I mean, is it possible?

0: possible that Mike Gundy has enough money, he just doesn't have to do this, and has shown no interest and no inclination of taking a TV job?
1: It's always possible, I guess, but it sure seems like, based on the fact he did the ESPN film room and just how he kind of operates, that he's the kind of guy who isn't just going to be able to say, hey, I'm going hunting, I'm going fishing, whatever, I'm golfing, I'm doing something other than football in the fall. I just feel like that's a guy that still thinks he can get back in, still probably wants back in, one of the best ways to do that, to stay visible. I mean, Brian Kelly doesn't want to call games for TV, and he certainly doesn't need the money. But Brian Kelly knows, hey, I got to change this image of me as the guy who failed at LSU and this guy who people just generally don't care for as a guy. I got to get on TV and find a way to be a warm, embraceable personality and hope that Cincinnati wants me back if things don't work out this year there for Satterfield or whatever it might be. Like, clearly he's doing it for a reason. I'm amazed that Gundy doesn't have a gig yet, because I just would have thought for sure somebody would say, hey, that guy's a big personality. Like, he has Fox written all over him to me, not because of anything else other than just they like big personalities. He sure seems like a guy that could fit in there somewhere.
0: No, I agree. And with his like self-appointed post as protector of the Big 12, that would make a lot of sense. I will say, I do think it is worth remembering who it is before he became a head coach Mike Gundy worked for. And that is Les Miles, another guy that seemed like a no-brainer for TV. And then when we saw him on TV, boy, was he terrible. I'm not saying that Les Miles has told Mike Gundy to stay away from TV, but I would not be surprised if he has had the conversation of it's harder than it looks, or it's more effort than it's worth, whatever it might be, with Les at some point in the last few years.
1: Dimitri Rivanos, you see his work at Awful Announcing. You hear him as part of the Chewing Clock podcast talking college football. Dimitri, always fun, man. Talk to you down the line.
0: All right, Heath. Talk to you soon, buddy.
1: There you go. A little CFB with him. It just seems like Gundy, again, just naturally would be a fit for somebody somewhere. And maybe you can't talk him into it. I mean, my Lord, can you imagine if anybody had been able to talk Steve Spurrier into doing college football commentary? I swore for years, man, just put a satellite outside his condo at Crescent Beach and let him pop on anytime he wants. If Spurrier just says, hey, I want to come on for 30 seconds in a little blip on the screen to comment on this game, let him do that. Find any way to get him involved. No one ever did. But if you're a guy who wants to coach again, and I think Gundy is, man, I think he needs to find a way to TV, and I think somebody probably should give him that shot. All right, it is the Chuck Oliver Show. Coming up, I think one analyst, speaking of people being on TV, one analyst said what might be the oddest take we've had all year in college football. You'll hear it. We'll talk about it straight ahead here on the Chuck Oliver Show.
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8: Show on a Thursday. Thank you for being here. We will talk some South Carolina football in about 10 minutes right here. And, of course, as we continue counting you down towards the top 10, we will have one more tomorrow before we get there as part of Chuck's Top 10. You can catch up on all of the segments we've done to this point by going back and listening to them on the podcast. 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So if you do want to just have that little extra preview, maybe chance to listen to it over the weekend if you haven't heard every segment that we've done that previews one of the teams in Chuck's Top 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content. Again, download that whenever you get the chance, the Southern Sports Today app. And it's not just the Chuck Oliver Show, it's Southern Sports Today, but we're on that. So make sure you go and download that app when you can. All right, so everybody understands Mike Norvell, the seat's about as warm as it gets. And when you even have people acknowledging that it was a conscious choice last year that some of the people wanted you fired and the people who didn't want to fire you, it wasn't because they said, oh, he'll turn it around. We believe in Mike. It's more, yeah, we really can't afford to fire Mike. The contract is simply too large. The money we'd have to spend to fire him, fire his staff, then go hire somebody else to take over. We just can't do it financially right now. So we're going to have to process another year of this contract, take money that we would have allocated maybe to try and give the coach resources for transfer portal, put those in a different account and get ready to use them to pay off him with a little bit more preparation, fundraise for a year. That's the strategy. Like if you're Norvell, you know. The only reason you're there is because of your contract, and now they're going to have spent a year getting ready to deal with your contract in a way they had not last year. So it's understood he's in trouble. However, he is not in this level of trouble. This is CBS Sports' Beanie Wells, the former Ohio State running back, working as an analyst for CBS Sports. And you can hear for yourself just how far out he goes in the idea that Mike Norvell is going to lose his gig this year.
9: And I got to go Mike Norvell. I mean, that's the situation that we've been talking about the last couple of years. You go back and you look at 2023, they were 13-1. But when they got into that big game, they got slacked. Then you go back to 2024. They won two games off of a 13-win season. Last year going 5-7. That is not the Florida State way. If he doesn't win big, This season, I think he's out of there. I could see him getting fired if he wins 10 games.
8: Well, that's insane. I mean, I don't know how to put it. Besides that, that's completely insane. If they won 10 games, then the other issues you're dealing with, the problem in recruiting, for example, that this year has not been all that good in recruiting. It's never been strong with Norvell, but this year with the combined lack of financial support and people just thinking, hey, I think this guy's going to get cut loose, that reverses. That solves itself. You can recruit great talent to Tallahassee no matter who you are because kids want to play there, but you've got to give them some reason to believe in you and your staff. 10-2 means that they won games on a schedule where they've got a road trip to Miami, a road trip to Alabama, Clemson's on there, Florida's on there. You're telling me, at bare minimum, he has to have won two of those four games. At Miami, at Alabama, Clemson, and Florida. You're telling me he's won two of those games and everything else, and you're firing him? That's insane. So, I get it. He's in trouble. And he's probably not going to win 10 games. But just because he's in trouble doesn't mean they're just determined to fire him for no good reason. Firing a coach at 10 wins? Yeah, good luck hiring somebody new.
6: 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What do you see? The whole month of August. And I'm going to tell you one day that the Chuck Oliver Show is going to be broadcasting live from Harris Cherokee in Cherokee, North Carolina. 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
8: Show on Thursday. He's flying in for Chuck today. And of course, keeping an eye on everybody as we get closer and closer to the start of the college football season. One of the programs we haven't had a chance to check in with for a little bit is South Carolina. So we said, let's fix that. Let's go and talk to Hal McGranahan. He covers the Gamecocks for Gamecock 247. And he joins us now as our Truist reporter on South Carolina here on the Chuck Oliver Show. Hal, how are you, man?
21: Doing well, Heath. Appreciate you having me back in.
8: Yeah, thanks for making time. Let's start with, for South Carolina, what I think has to be the question for anything else you do, which is just offensive line. Everybody's curious, can they possibly even get to okay? Forget about good. Just okay would be such a leap for them compared to the disaster that was last year. It's hard to evaluate on a practice field, but what you're seeing, what you're hearing, what do you think?
21: We'll see. Here in about 3 weeks, they have their first game, and it'll probably be another couple weeks after that when they finally open against an SEC team that will really get a good feel for that when Mississippi State comes to Columbia. So I don't know. I mean, they've got a lot of veteran options, guys they brought in from the portal. They got some young fellows and Shed Surratt, who started as a freshman last year. And there's Darius Gray, this former five-star recruit who enrolled in June. And there's some thought that he could even be in that starting five. Definitely going to play a good bit this season, but he's got a real chance to be in that first group. So we'll see. They got some significant injury they're dealing with Jacarius Peak, trying to get him ready to go. So, yeah, still quite a few question marks here in the last few weeks of summer.
8: Yeah, they've been pretty consistent. At first, everybody's like, okay, Peak is injured. His whole season is screwed. And then immediately it was like, no, we think he'll be back a little quicker than maybe you people imagine, and he could be back maybe even for the start of the season. Maybe you give him a little more time and save him until Mississippi State. But, Hale, there's a difference between Jacarius Peak will, in fact, suit up and go on the field and try and play as well as he can. There's a big difference between that and Jacarius Peak will be the level of player that they were hoping he could be when they really committed resources to get him from NC State. Physically, with the injury that he's been dealing with, like, what is realistic for him? How good can he be after having to spend his time rehabbing and doing other things rather than being able to be out there and blocking the way he normally would have been?
21: Yeah, that's a great question, and I'm sure it's one that even the folks internally at South Carolina have. I mean, they bring him in from NC State with the idea that he's going to be the left tackle, and he hurts his knee. And, you know, anytime there's any sort of a knee injury, I believe it was a patellar tendon that he injured in late January during an organized team basketball event, there's going to be the natural thought, wonder if, hey, how long is it going to take for this guy to get back to normal, even if he is on the field? So I think that's just going to be something that we're all going to have to find out together as we watch him play in games this fall. I mean, initially Shane Beamer said that this was going to be an injury that would keep Peak out through the summer and preseason camp, and that he should be ready to go at some point in September. A little bit vague on that, and it sounds like Peak is right on schedule, if not a little bit ahead of that. So how soon he gets on the field, I'm not real clear on that at this point. Peak did speak to members of the media a couple weeks ago when they did their local media day here in town, and he was saying all the right things and said, talking about how he's taking it day by day to get ready to go. So I guess we'll know for sure here in a couple weeks if he's going to be ready to go for that first game against Kent State.
8: I think a lot of people look at the Gamecock receiver core and they're like, okay, well, I know that Harbor is a preposterous human being, just can do things that almost no one else his size has ever been able to do. But after him, and he's still learning the position, I don't know about these other guys. My question to you would be, Is it that a guy like Amazio Bennett took a step back last year, or is it that because, as noted, they could not block

0: anybody, it's pretty much impossible to learn anything about receivers when there's no time for a quarterback to actually execute any routes.
1: Yeah, so with Mazio Bennett specifically, I mean, he plays the slot. And, you know, last year they had a freshman in Brian Rowe who's uber athletic and super talented, and he was like the hot name that offseason that folks around the program were talking about, and there was a lot of excitement with him, and you know, Mazio just kind of fell behind him. Then Jaden Sellers emerges and he plays the slot as well, and Sellers gets out on the field during really the last half of the season and looked really good. So you know, that'll be interesting to see how that progresses, that little competition at the slot receiver. I think both guys are going to play. They're certainly different types of players than Nick Harbor. I mean, they at receiver, they went out and got a few guys from the portal. Nitro Tuggle, who's almost like a carbon copy of Vandrevis Jacobs, who transferred to Miami. So I think he's going to plug in and occupy that type of role. Heath, the guy that I'm real excited to see and who I've heard good things about so far during this preseason camp is Jaden Gibson, the other 6'5" receiver they have on the roster who transferred in from Oklahoma. A little different skill set from Harbor, but someone who I think could be a difference maker and provide the, you know, one-on-one jump ball, go up and get it, contested catch type of guy that they haven't really had in a couple of years.
0: Yeah, an intriguing talent. The biggest thing with him is just, you know, health-wise, will he be able to stay out there and be healthy? But like you, I've seen some, well, not just like you, you're out there doing the reporting, but I've seen you and others kind of allude to the idea, yeah, this guy, this might be something, and so we'll see whether or not he could be that guy. Lenoris Sellers is naturally the face of your team and offense when you have a guy that's been touted the way he has. A lot of people probably didn't think he'd be there this year. That's the question I asked him when I talked to him in media days was, why are you here? Like, you're supposed to have either gone to the pros or you're supposed to have said, okay, I'm out of here. I'm going to go take a big bag somewhere and go play where it's a little easier to play than where, again, everything is sort of a projection and a hope on this offense right now. So you've covered him the whole way. Why is he there, and can he finally have the year people are waiting for?
1: Yeah, he's a local guy from Florence, South Carolina, which is a little more than an hour from Columbia. And I think as much as anything that being close to home is important to him. And, you know, his brother is obviously on the team, Jaden Sellers, who I mentioned a minute ago, allows his parents to get here and go to games and be around. So that stuff was important to him. I mean, there's obviously the financial component to it all these days. And South Carolina was willing to make sure that they needed to do what it took to get Sellers here, and not that it was some big outlandish type of deal they gave to him. I'm sure if Sellers wanted to go out and hit the market, he probably could have gotten more than maybe he's getting right now. So I think last season just sort of left a little bit of a bitter taste in his mouth, and wondering, you know, is it really worth it to leave on these terms? And then probably more importantly than any of that stuff is Kendall Briles being here and Shane Beamer being able to go out and make that hire and getting a proven offensive play caller at the college level who runs a scheme that fits Sellers' skill set really well and could lead to a lot of success this season, not just on offense, but for the team. So combination of all those things, I think, is probably the answer.
0: Hal McGranahan's with us from Gamecock 247 here on the Chuck Oliver Show. Again, looking at South Carolina so far in camp. Naturally, the offense is where a lot of the focus is because it was just such a disaster last year. I mean, you watch a lot of bad football, Hale, and not see an offensive line coach get fired and then separately an offensive coordinator get fired midseason. Like, that's pretty rare, and it certainly was rare for Shane Beamer. So even he clearly knew, like, this is just another level of trouble. But let's talk about the other side of the ball for a bit, because I'm always curious with South Carolina. They seem to have a knack for finding guys, especially on that side of the ball, that turn into bigger contributors than anybody imagined. Like, Kyle Kennard was a nice pickup. Nobody said, oh, yeah, that's the SEC Defensive Player of the Year when they got him. A guy like Knight from Charlotte was not somebody who was supposed to turn into a second-round pick by the Bengals a year later. So that side of the ball, what do you see? And in particular, are there some guys that they took that maybe they, as they have done in the past, have evaluated better than people realized when they got them?
1: Yeah, I could probably go in a couple different directions and try to make some calls and predictions on who those next type of guys would be. I mean, maybe Caleb Herring is one, the defensive end who transferred from Tennessee, who he had 4 sacks last season for them, and he played in, I think, 36 games for the Vols over his 3 seasons there, and only one of them was a start. So maybe he's a guy who can take that next step, so to speak. I mean, they got a trio of defensive tackles from the portal, and Tomiwa Dorojai, who's at his 5th school in 5 years, but was really good at Illinois last year and probably going to be really good at South Carolina this year. Kelby Collins, who played at Alabama in the past and started at Florida, could be a guy who takes a big jump. They brought in some pieces for the secondary, whether it's a freshman like Jazavian Kearns or a guy who transferred in from Kentucky like Quasheed Scott, who's trying to win that starting job at nickel. I mean, there could be any number of guys who I could try to hang my hat on, Heath. And I know I gave you like 5 names right there, so I'm really casting a wide net. But that's part of the intrigue with this defense, I guess, is what I'm trying to say. Is they've got a lot of really talented pieces to help fill some of the gaps, so to speak, and try to get this thing closer to that 2024 unit than they were in 2025. Not that they were bad last year, but 2024 was really good.
0: No, I mean, they've shown a knack. I mean, at some point, you have to just say, when you find guys at places like Assumption College and Georgia Southern that are good enough to contribute and then eventually at least get into NFL camps, I'm going to give them benefit of the doubt on a lot of these evaluations when we're talking about guys, especially on that side of the ball, that might be able to help. A couple more minutes here with Hale McGranahan. Again, it's Gamecock 247 is the site. Dylan Stewart's name has not come up yet. It probably should. As much as Peak's injury question has been kind of looming out there, where do things stand with Stewart? It's just been sort of, yeah, he'll be around. He'll be okay. Okay. Need to get him on the practice field at some point, right?
1: Yeah, I mean, he's out there doing stuff. What that stuff is, I'm not really sure about. I mean, he's had the back injury that he played through last season for about the last half of the schedule. And going into this calendar year, the thought was, hey, he just needs a little bit of time. Let him rest. His back just needs to heal. Doesn't need surgery. And he should be good to go. At some point during January, February, there was some sort of a setback related to the back. I don't know if it's the same injury he had last season or if it's something else. Not real clear on that detail. Hasn't had surgery, but hasn't practiced fully yet, to my knowledge. And, you know, we'll see where he's at. I probably sort of similar type of timeline to Jacarius Peak, even though they're obviously different injuries and going through different things, different players. But I think it's the same type of answer, I guess you could say, is like, well, you know, if he doesn't play against Kent State, no big deal. If he doesn't play against Towson, not a big deal either. Mississippi State, week 3, all right, we need to see this guy on the field for that game or else it's a big deal. So, yeah, we're all kind of finding out together. Folks are a little vague about things right now. Maybe that's by design because they just want to try to keep things close to the vest, or maybe that's not a good sign. So kind of navigating these waters as we go, I guess.
0: Yeah, look, I'm not going to say he's clowny because that's a really, really big set of shoes to fill. But we saw in 2013, teams literally just gave up half the field, just said, we're not going to run that way. We're not going to try and do anything over there. We're going to run away from him. We're going to roll the quarterback away from him. He can be that level of impact player when he is on. He has shown he can just make it impossible to block him. And we saw in 2013 what a Lorenzo Ward defense could look like with a Clowney that was having that impact. And as soon as he was gone, whoo, buddy, there wasn't enough defense. It wasn't enough deodorant in the world to cover up the stink of a Lorenzo Ward defense once you didn't have Clowney impacting it that way. Clayton White's a better coordinator than Ward, clearly, but you just can't have that not be there and not have it have a gigantic impact on everything else you do.
1: Yeah, I mean, we could probably look at some of those games down the stretch last season and wonder about the ones that they had trouble closing out in 4th quarters, like Texas A&M, for example. You know, as Dylan Stewart's going through the course of a game, I'm guessing that his back probably hurt a little bit more than it did than the start of the game. So.

0: how much did that affect things? And, you know, just his presence out there alone certainly can help a guy like a Brian Thomas, or who was the other starting defensive end last year, or Kyle Kennard, who you mentioned a minute ago, who was the other starting defensive end in 2024. But if Stewart's not out there at all in 2026, not a good thing for Caleb Herring or Anthony Addison or whoever else is playing defensive end, and certainly not for Clayton White, the coordinator, and everybody else on that team. They need him for this year to be a bounce-back year and for one that means an awful lot for the future of this program and Shane Beamer.
1: Yeah, certainly one of the storylines everybody's going to be tracking over in Columbia until they see him out there looking like himself on the field again. Hale McGranahan's going to be covering all of it. You can check him out. Gamecock247 is the site. Hale, appreciate the time, man.
0: Yes, sir. Appreciate it, Heath.
1: There you go. A little look at what's going on with South Carolina as we continue to head towards the start of the season. Coming up on the other side, boy, if you are somebody who aspires to get closer to Kentucky football, have I got good news for you. That's straight ahead here on the Chuck Oliver Show.
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1: I think I'm able to pour into my teammates, pour into this team, this offense, everything that I have. And I've continued to do that every single day, I believe. And you know, I really think that that's helped me build that confidence to where I'm going out there and I'm just playing freely. I'm trusting, you know, our line. I'm trusting the concept, trusting our receivers to just give them a chance. They're going to come down with the ball. And that is something that continues to build.
2: That's Ashton Daniels. He's FSU's quarterback to start the season. And you heard him yesterday there talking about where things are. I mean, they're trying to be optimistic down there, and we'll see. It's got to be a weird situation where you're trying to be optimistic about what you can do, and then you've got somebody on national TV saying, oh, no, I think they could win 10, and they might fire the coach anyway. I don't think that's where things are, but I don't know if there's another program anywhere that normally has expectations that has more of a, just before the season even gets going, atmosphere of us against the world than FSU seems to have right now. We'll see whether or not he can surprise some people with what he can do in the passing game. So I mentioned, if you're a Kentucky football fan, boy, if you have ever dreamed of getting the Kentucky experience, it's up for sale right now. Folks are noticing. New AD there, of course. Jay Batt comes in from the outside, and Jay Batt's background is revenue. Whether it was at Alabama as somebody in the athletic department, whether it was at Georgia Tech when he got hired as AD, then brought up to Michigan State. The idea is, this is a guy who is a modern athletic director who understands how to generate more revenue at a time where every single athletic department is trying to figure out, how can we generate more revenue to pay players to do the things necessary. We're not in the business now of trying to say, oh, we got to have bigger, shinier facilities and locker rooms. It's got to be cash, cash, cash that we can pay out to try and compete and win. So all of a sudden, if you are a Kentucky fan, some things are available that were not in the past available. For example, the coin toss delivery experience. Take part in a game day tradition in midfield. A person and a guest will deliver the official game coin to the referee. Stay on the field for the opening coin toss alongside team captains and game officials. Enjoy a front row view of one of football's most iconic pregame moments and capture a unique memory from the heart of Kroger Field before kickoff for this special opportunity as the game begins. Now, obviously, there's only one of those per game where you can go out. You can't have 10 people delivering a coin toss. How much would you think that would run you? Like, whatever school you pull for, if you were going to get to go out on the field at midfield, you and a guest, so, you know, take your son with you or something like that, and you're delivering the coin to the official, and you're out there right in the middle of the place, and yeah, you could watch the coin toss, but honestly, you're probably just staring around, wow, okay, I'm right in the middle of the stadium as the game's getting ready to start. This is kind of trippy. $285.86. Doesn't that feel like that should be more expensive? Especially since that's a one-time thing. You can also pay for $285 to run out of the tunnel with the Kentucky football team. You can, quote, join the team on their new walk from the Kraft Football Training Center to Kroger Field and be part of the excitement as anticipation builds before kickoff. Take the field alongside the Wildcats for team introductions and experience the incredible energy of Big Blue Nation from inside the action. A once-in-a-lifetime opportunity. Well, it's not really once-in-a-lifetime if you can buy it over and over. But a once-in-a-lifetime opportunity to walk with the team, be part of one of Kentucky football's most electric pregame moments. It does say cost varies per experience per game, so maybe they're going to charge more for, like, the Alabama walk-in than they are for, I don't know, Eastern Michigan. But $285, man, you can be out there. They've got ones for pregame old Kentucky home, the whole bit, so I guess if you're just a big Kentucky fan and you've always wanted to be a part of it, take advantage now, because I cannot imagine. I feel like they're starting here and they're going to see, okay, can we get people to buy at this price? And that's going to move up pretty quick, because honestly, $285, you're an SEC program. Those are more like New Mexico prices than an SEC price. Got to charge a little bit more for that, I think, if you are somebody that's willing to begin putting a sales tag on anything and everything. And I think you're going to see a lot of that from Kentucky as they try to find a way to kickstart this football program with Will Stein. But I also wonder, too, like, do they verify for sure that you're a Kentucky fan? Because I'm sure they could say, hey, we can't have you out here wearing, say, you know, Alabama's gear. But you don't have to be a Kentucky fan. Can you be a fan of the other team and just say, hey, I'm

0: I'm just kind of curious what it's like to be out in the middle of the football field. I mean, you get some money out of some other fans by doing it this way. I don't know. But anyway, $285 for now, at least. And it all could be yours. All right. That is Chuck Oliver's show for today. Again, check out the podcast. If you didn't get to hear the whole show, we always encourage you to do that. Thanks to David Holloway for producing. Back here tomorrow for two more hours of conversation about college football here on the Chuck Oliver Show.
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I'm Matt. Beaver is here. We got two of us here. Two people here in two different buildings, but here to get this show on the air so that we get to hang out with you for a couple of hours. Beaver's driving this bus. He's going to get you home safely in your driveway, as I said, a couple hours from now. Keep your arms and legs inside the vehicle at all times and enjoy the ride. No matter how you're listening, no matter where you're listening from, or is that correct grammar? I'm not supposed to end a sentence with the word from, because technically that's a preposition, right? Did I get a gold star for that somewhere? Can I go back and adjust my GPA? I don't think so. Anywho, you can be a part of the show, so do so. If you're on the road, don't text. Let somebody text for you. But if you're not behind the wheel, text away on the Country Pleasing text line. The number to text is 885-3776. 601 number, 885-3776. Text me. That's the Country Pleasing text line. Country Pleasing sausage on grocery store shelves all around the Southeast. It's the best. Best sausage in the world, made right here in Mississippi, far as I'm concerned. Many others share that opinion. Call me as well. That way I get to hear your voice on the Junction phone. Junction Deli's all across the state of Mississippi, fueled by Prince Oil Company. So you pull up to the pump, fuel in your tank, go inside, a little fuel in your belly from the Junction Deli. How about that? A rhyme. Poet don't know it. Number to call, 897-1059. Got it? 601 number. 897-1059. Get to hear from you. Let me hear your voice. I think I and everybody else are tired of my voice. Let's hear your voice. And if you're on the live stream, howdy. If you're on Facebook or YouTube or Twitter, just type in a comment, post it, and when it pops up here on the screen, then I can click it and bring it up on the screen, and you can be in on the conversation that way. So lots of ways to do it here today on this Thursday, 23 days away from Saturday, September the 5th, meaning we're even less than that from games that matter. Of course, you got NFL preseason. For those of us who are just a little bit too crazy about NFL football, I know some people who don't watch it ever, hate it. I actually really like it. And I'll watch some of the preseason games, a play or two. You know, it depends on who's in it. But you have a whole bunch of those tonight and tomorrow night and Saturday. But, yeah, so if it's 23 days till September the 5th, make it about, what, 16 days until actual college football games that are going to count against somebody's record. So that's going to be here real quick. And even, well, right about the same amount of time until high school football starts. We're almost there. Almost there. Got headlines coming up today. Team number 23 on the countdown. Tell you about a video I watched, football related. Need to get your opinion on that, too. That's coming up. All of that and more today, talking over some hot coffee. I'm glad I have it. Hot coffee from High Point Roasters in New Albany, Mississippi. Listen, it's in the headline. I've got several others, but you see this story about the former LSU quarterback, Jaden Daniels? He didn't want LSU letting anybody wear his jersey number. Did you see that? Good old LSU, everybody's favorite team around here. Yeah. What do you think? An attorney representing Washington Commanders quarterback Jaden Daniels has informed LSU that it can no longer use his name, image, and likeness, according to an August the 5th letter sent to the Tigers athletics director. Media has gotten a hold of a copy of it. You know, there was a time in history, I remember, you know, probably 10, 15 years ago during that stretch, where every time something weird popped up like this, it was always Auburn. There was a stretch there, it was always Auburn. Every weird story, crazy, something goofy, whatever. It's always, it's like it's

0: always Auburn. And now it's always LSU. At the center of the dispute, according to a statement from Jaden Daniels' spokesperson, is that the Tigers are allowing sophomore cornerback DJ Pickett to wear the number 5 jersey that Daniels wore when he became LSU's third Heisman Trophy winner back in 2023. Now, his jersey hasn't been retired by LSU, but it's the first time, but it is the first time that a player has worn number 5 since he left LSU to go to the NFL. Okay, so here's what I need. Here's what I need. I need a base opinion. What's your opinion on this? He's been in the NFL for 2 years. This is about to be his third. He's the starting quarterback at Washington, formerly the Redskins, now the Commanders. And so he won the Heisman after the 23 season at LSU. They didn't win the national championship, but he won the Heisman. And he wore number 5. His team, like, they're threatening to sue or are suing. I don't know which one it is, but they're saying cease and desist. Because the jersey number that he wore at LSU, number 5, they are allowing another player to wear it this year under Lane Kiffin. Where do you fall on this? Does he have a claim to stand on? Hey, I won the Heisman. Therefore, y'all can't be using my jersey. Don't let anybody else wear my jersey number. I mean, that's basically what we're saying here. Or do you side with LSU and go, kick rocks? I don't care. It's a jersey number. We didn't retire it. Nothing official. We can put number 5 on whoever we want. We can put number 5 on Mike the Tiger and run him out there if we want. It's our jersey, and you don't own the number 5. Just because you wore number 5 here at LSU doesn't mean it's a part of your name, image, and likeness either. So kick rocks. I mean, like, which is it? Mac in Vicksburg, you texted the show on the Country Pleasing text line, and you said LSU should, they won't, act like he never played there. It can go both ways. You're saying LSU should act like he never played there. It can go both ways. See, yeah. Hey, Chris on YouTube, back at you. He gave me an all caps Hail State Thursday. Back at you, Chris. Glad you're here. Hail State to you. Matt and Brandon, got your text. Thank you. You said, hey, Matt, how are you? What does a number have to do with NIL? Yeah. Name, image, and likeness. I guess what you could say is the image, right? Is that what you would say? Like, the image of him when he was playing at LSU is going to include the number 5 some. And so think about that now. Part of me also is going, okay, congrats on winning the Heisman, right? But you had help. I mean, it's a team game. Good for you. The Heisman chose to vote for you. Fine. I ain't got a thing to do with us at LSU. We put a whole program and a whole team around you that wore other jersey numbers too. We're using all their numbers. So fooey on you. I mean, that's another thing about it. Here's the other thing that's added in. I don't know if y'all saw this, but this is a part of the story too. Apparently, in this letter and in this stuff that they're telling LSU, they have also told LSU to return mail back to them their copy of the Heisman Trophy. LSU has its own copy of his Heisman Trophy, like in a case in there. Jaden Daniels and the attorney are saying to LSU, send that back. Send it here. You can't have that. LSU is like, like when they told Cousin Eddie that he'd go to jail. He goes, LSU's not sending it back. See, again, I'm going, okay, congratulations, Jaden. I'm glad they voted for you. Got yourself a trophy and all that kind of stuff. But it's a team game. There were 10 other guys on the field, too. And that's all LSU. That's nothing to do with you. So, There is one piece of information, though, I want to add to this that might change how you look at it. I'll give you that when we come back. Just getting started with you here today on this Thursday in the Bureau, the Mississippi Farm Bureau Insurance Studio. Your texts and comments coming up. Stick around.
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0: Yeah, you're right, Paul. It is hot today, brother. And you see, yeah, temperatures up there in the hundreds this weekend, like Sunday, Monday. Yeah, buddy, it's hot. Welcome in here. Rolling along. Got your comments here on the live stream and your texts on this Jaden Daniels deal. And then some headlines. That's really one of the headlines, but I decided to go ahead and get into it. He's demanding that LSU stop using his name, image, and likeness, and therefore they can't let anybody wear jersey number 5, since that's the jersey he wore when he won the Heisman in 23. Tacked onto that, he's telling them to send back he's telling LSU to send back LSU's copy of his Heisman trophy. Like, he don't want them to have it. And this is nasty, huh? Let's see. Joy, you said on Facebook, doesn't he have 17 NFL games to play here shortly? I think he's got bigger fish to fry. Yeah, buddy, he definitely does have bigger fish to fry. Where do you fall on this? Okay, and this is the other thing that I was going to say to you, that I don't know, it's this potentially could change the way that you look at it. It might not change your mind, but it might kind of change the way you come at this issue. I think it did for me. It didn't change my mind, but it changed the angle I look at. LSU has two previous Heisman winners. It's Billy Cannon, right? And Joe Burrow. Both of the previous two Heisman winners, once they finished at LSU, nobody wore their jersey number. So they set a precedent a little bit with the previous ones. What number did Burrow wear? You might know. I don't notice jersey numbers hardly anymore unless I'm at the game calling it with a roster. Why don't I remember that? What number did Joe Burrow wear? Hang on. Was it 12?
15: Nine.
0: Thanks, Beav. So since he won the Heisman and left LSU, nobody's worn 9. Whatever Cannon wore there. So they set these two previous, and now here's Jaden Daniels. And since he won the Heisman and left, nobody's worn number 5. And all of a sudden now Lane Kiffin promised some kid in recruiting he can wear 5, and now the kid's out there wearing 5. And Jaden Daniels is a little bit upset about it. What say you? Let's go to the phone. Where's the train? Over to the Junction phone. Junction delis all across the state of Mississippi. Fueled by Prince Oil Company. Craig on line 1. What's up, Craig?
16: Hey, Matt, you probably knew I needed to chime in on this.
0: I did. I am not surprised. I'm not surprised to hear from my favorite Washington Commanders fan.
16: All right. I love Jaden Daniels. And if anyone doesn't know about the young man, he's a great guy. He is chilled. He's not cocky. Great leader. He's everything kind of a parent would want their child to grow up as, being an athlete. Yeah. He's adored at LSU. I think this is legal talk, man.
0: Okay.
16: I don't see Jaden Daniels doing that, especially to LSU, and I expect him at some point to come out and correct it. I just know his personality. Hmm. And I don't think he gives a rat's you know what who wears his jersey at LSU.
0: Okay.
16: I think it's all legal talk. And I don't know if he approved it. If he did, I'd be surprised. I just, like somebody else said, he's got bigger fish to fry right now. He's not probably wasn't paying a whole lot of attention to that. But Jaden Daniels is a great leader and a great young man. And I think he's going to come out and correct it. I really do.
0: And think about if that does happen, Craig, a player almost – correcting his own legal team who might be out here representing him in a way that he doesn't like. You know, and if he's going to, I would bet you if it gets to that, he'll fire him. Whoever that agent is and his quote-unquote team, he'll have a new one.
16: I expect that to happen. I know that he's real still, you know, real close to his mother. His mother, from what I understand, handles all of his finances. The kid doesn't go out and party or anything like that. and I just can't see him

0: I can't see him doing it. Maybe I'm wrong, and it would tarnish him if this is true a little bit. But I just don't think he's that kind of guy. I don't think he cares one bit what they do with his jersey. I guess we'll see.
1: Well, I guess we will find out. That's right. And truthfully, like to this point, Craig, every statement or comment is from somebody who is like a representative, you know, and not him. Like he hasn't talked about it yet.
0: Yeah, so, and he'll be asked about it here real soon, so we'll hear what he has to say.
1: Yeah, that's
0: just
1: right.
0: What
1: most
0: I think is going to happen. I don't know, but I think so.
1: Okay.
0: All right. Thanks, Matt.
1: Thanks, Craig. Appreciate the phone call. Coming back to the phone real quick, but first, real unnamed texter, country pleasing text line. You said, I know I say this a lot, but that's the dumbest crap ever. Pound sand, he says. And Nick, you texted in and said this Jaden Daniels saga just further proves that most of the players and coaches wearing the colors of your favorite school don't love it like I do or like you do. You said they're in it for a paycheck and a shot at the NFL. Don't fool yourselves. It kind of runs contrary to what Craig said about Jaden Daniels. But, on the surface, and I don't know him personally, but I think you probably are onto something there, too. Back over to the phone. Line two, Jason on the Junction phone, fueled by Prince Oil Company. What's up, Jason?
2: How are you doing, Matt?
1: Doing great. Thanks for calling.
2: Yeah. See, my thing on the Jaden Daniels situation is, I don't know if it's him or not, but based on what I've seen from him in the media, I feel like it might be his mom doing it, because she's definitely got a level of control over him and kind of comes off like a mama's boy. And I feel like she might be doing one thing, trying to set everybody in the family up for generational wealth, and she feels like, well, I got to stop this money thing from happening. They're messing with the money. They're messing with my baby's money.
1: So you're saying you think it may be one of these deals where they threaten them saying, hey, don't do it, but then they work out some sort of financial deal to pay him.
2: Maybe the mama feels spited to know, they won't like, we did this for the, LSU. Yeah. We won a Heisman, even though we didn't win a national championship. They owe us something. And I'm like, baby, if you won a national title, then you can make a point. But it's a number. You're a grown man in the NFL. Let's grow up a little bit.
1: Yeah. Thanks, Jason.
2: Your mama
1: appreciate
2: be with you at training camp none of that. So I can only imagine what your teammates think of when they see your mama at training camp with you.
1: Yeah. That's right. And a few more stories like this also, and it starts to really pile on, I think, for a kid. And he may have to say to his team and his mom, hey, listen, back off. Jason, I appreciate the phone call. Thank you.
2: All right, thanks, man.
1: Yep, call me anytime. It said here that while the jersey hasn't been retired, this is the first time since he left LSU that a player is going to wear number 5. The kid who's wearing it is DJ Pickett, sophomore cornerback, wearing number 5. He wore number 3, Pickett did, during the first season last year at LSU. He was named freshman All-American, led LSU with 3 interceptions, had 37 tackles and a sack, and played 524 defensive snaps. So he wore 3 last year. They start training camp this year, and the kid, freshman All-American, is wearing number 5. It said it led to questions about why first-year coach Lane Kiffin had allowed the jersey swap to happen. Here's a statement from Jaden Daniels' spokesperson. The Daniels family is deeply disappointed and feels profoundly disrespected by LSU's decision to give Jaden's number to another player. Jaden and his family had every reason to believe that his number would remain a meaningful part of his LSU legacy and would be honored and protected in recognition of his extraordinary contributions to the university. Now, that's a whole lot of words to say a little bit. Jaden made it clear that he did not want his number given to another player, and he believed his wishes would be respected. His Heisman Trophy winning season and everything he accomplished on and off the field cemented his place in LSU history. To see his number given to another player is incredibly disappointing and feels like a failure to honor the significance of what Jaden accomplished at LSU. End statement. They didn't retire Joe Burrow's number, but nobody's worn number 9 since he left. Same thing with Billy Cannon, who won a Heisman back in the day. Nobody's worn it since. Stick around. Back after this.
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1: getting more of your texts and comments. You know, it really is an interesting thing.

thing, right? I mean, because here we are in the middle of fall camp. This didn't happen until fall camp started at LSU. And then everybody could see that this kid who wore a different number last year and became a freshman All-American is now wearing Jaden Daniels' number. And so now we got a letter and all this kind of stuff. And they want they want LSU's copy of the Heisman sent back to him and everything. It is interesting to me. And yeah, you're in training camp. He is. Jaden Daniels in training camp. He's trying to get ready to go chase the Super Bowl this year, right? I mean, they all are, whether it's realistic or not. 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Yeah, so it's a good deal. Check them out. Just ask your local agent. They'll know all about it. Let's see. Okay, Philip, on Facebook, you said this. Billy Cannon's number 20 is the only retired number at LSU. That is correct. I looked that up. Here's what it is. There's an asterisk there, Philip. It's the only retired number for a Heisman Trophy winner at LSU. But I looked it up. It says there are four jerseys that have been retired. Okay, but then hang with me because there's another asterisk. Hang on. LSU retired the jerseys of four of its former players. Halfback Billy Cannon, number 20. Defensive back Tommy Casanova, number 37. Halfback Jerry Stovall, number 21. Running back Charles Alexander, number 4. And it says that they have plans to retire former quarterback Burt Jones' number 7 this November, retiring the number. Here's the thing, though. Here's the asterisk in that. It's a weird thing, but LSU has this policy regarding jerseys being retired. They publish it on their website, the athletic website. It says any number retired after January the 1st, 2007, here's the quote, does not preclude a current student athlete in that sport from wearing the jersey number in that or any other sport, subject to the discretion of the head coach. Does all that make sense? So they've retired four players' numbers. One of them was a Heisman Trophy winner, Billy Cannon. It all happened way back. They're going to retire another one this year, number 7. But according to LSU's own policy, since 2007, any number that is retired after 2007, like the one they're going to do this fall, doesn't mean a player can't wear that number. It's all up to the head coach, according to its own statement on its own website. And then this other piece of information I told you. Here's this. You got Joe Burrow. The number 9 jersey that Cincinnati Bengals quarterback Joe Burrow used at LSU hasn't been worn since 2019 when he won the Heisman Trophy and led the Tigers to a 15-0 record in the college football playoff championship. That's it, Philip. That's it. I mean, they're retired, but they still hand them out every now and then. It's up to the head coach. Now, you have a new coach this year, Kiffin. Last year, Philip, you're pointing this out. Last year, you had Brian Kelly there who coached Jaden Daniels. You said Kelly didn't want to give it to him last year. He asked for it. And then the young kid wore 5 in high school, but he had to do 3 last year. Now you got a new coach. A new coach is going to let him wear 5. Jaden Daniels is mad about it, or his team is anyway. Hail State fan on YouTube, you say, Matt, what words of advice would you have for a player wanting to wear number 7? My advice for a player wanting to wear number 7 would be,
Don't throw four

0: receptions against Memphis. That would be my advice. State Fan 85 on the Country Pleasing text line. Country Pleasing sausage made right here in Mississippi. I had the original smoked sausage flavor this morning at breakfast. State Fan 85, you said the next time he signs a contract, it'll be north of $200 million. And he's worried about a jersey number. Blitz, you said, I think Daniel's 100%. I think Daniel's 100% behind this. The quotes reference him and his family, and Burrow's number isn't being used. Billy Cannon's number isn't officially retired. He's mad, and he probably should be. It's according to you, Bulldog Blitz. Rebel Tiger Dog, good to hear from you. You said, Matt, I know the perfect person to blame the Jaden Daniels mess on. I couldn't think of a better person. Lane Kiffin. I'm not an Ole Miss fan, but I hope they wear LSU out September the 19th. Joe, Possum Neck Joe, you said, it's just the opposite at Mississippi State. I hear they have to pay guys to wear number 7. Yeah, okay, that would be funny, Joe, except I'm clear. Yeah, I wore that number, but it was that long ago, and since then, Nick Fitzgerald came along and gave a whole new meaning to that number 7 in maroon, all right? So take that. And, Lord, thank you for Nick Fitzgerald. Let's see. Nick, you said, I'd have to believe someone with the Redskins organization is going to call him in and say, son, you're an employee of Washington now. Put this to bed. Well, yeah, but we don't live in that old school world anymore. Lawyers are going to lawyer. J-Rock, you said, I think they retired 3 basketball numbers, and I'm sure Pete Maravich is retired. But like you said on the website, it says in any sport, including that sport, if it's since 2007, coaches can decide to still give it out. MSU 1980 says, Matt, concerning what LSU is doing, quote, that don't make no sense.
1: That don't make no sense.
0: Patches. You said, oh, well, suck it up. Daniels ain't no Burrow, nowhere close. I don't know now. He's pretty good. He's pretty doggone good. Bo, you texted and said, I would not wear that ugly purple. I don't care what number it was. And he said, at Florida, a punter wore number 15. Tebow had the greatest college career there was, and later they gave 15 to a punter. I didn't know that. If it's true, I'm kind of surprised by it, to be honest with you. Now, earlier, Craig, my friend Craig, who's a big Washington fan, always has been, and knows a lot more about Jaden Daniels than I do, really went to bat for him and said he wouldn't be surprised if he came out against this and didn't think it was coming from him in the first place. Paul, you said, I agree with Craig 100%. Daniels is a good man. Doesn't seem like him. I think he'd be proud to have another player, especially if they turn out to be a great player, to wear his jersey and would be honored. See, and, you know, how do you put this toothpaste back in the tube, though? I mean, you got, let's just go if, and I don't know this to be the case at all. I don't know it to be the case. Let's just say, hypothetically, what if Jaden Daniels didn't know about any of this and doesn't care? And this is, in fact, you know, his mom, who's looking out for every little, you know, part of his legacy and that kind of thing, and the legal team and the financial team, they're the ones in on this. And let's say this all hits and goes out here in this story, and we're all talking about it, and that it hits Jaden Daniels about the same time it hits us. Now, put yourself in his shoes. How do you feel about it? How are you going to react to it? How do you put the toothpaste back in the tube? I just think you don't have a choice. If that is the case, no matter whose feelings, even if it's a close family member, even if it's mama, if it's going to hurt her feelings, if you're Jaden Daniels, you have to put it to bed. You got to end it. You got to get people in a room and say, hey, this is the last time anything like this pops up without me knowing about it. Do you understand what I'm saying?

You have to. But we shall see. I tell you what, I know we're getting late in the hour. We'll hit some other headlines when we come up, come back next. And then in hour two, team number 23 on the countdown of 80 teams in 80 days and a whole lot more. Back after this. Stick around.

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0: studio. Paul, it kind of seems that way, right? You said, again, it's all just a big distraction for everyone involved. You know, it is. I think sometimes, though, on the outside of locker rooms and those of us on the outside of the fence at the practice fields, like we're looking at everything from the outside looking in, we judge things to be a bigger distraction than it really is for those that are inside the locker room and inside the practice field, right? Because we all go berserk about it, but they're practicing and they got their hour by hour, day by day stuff they're working on. It, you know, generally, yeah, sure, distractions come about, but generally teams, especially young athletes, man, they got blinders on and it's just, let's go do this drill. Let's go do that drill. Let's go scrimmage. How many do I break up? How many do I complete? How many touchdowns do we score? Where am I on the depth chart? You know, and coaches are like, who do we play first? All right, let's get ready for that. So sometimes we can actually misevaluate how big a distraction is inside of a locker room just because it's a seems to be a big one to us, you know. You have to consider that. What's up, Alex? Glad you're here on YouTube. You said LSU fan that loves the channel. Don't dislike me, man. You're good. Yeah, I don't know. I think legally, if you are LSU legally, you are totally covered. That's what I think. I just wonder, is it a big enough deal to want to fight it, you know, in a court or something over the idea of image and likeness? So the number 5 jersey at LSU is not a name thing, but somebody might try to argue and sue you that it's an image and a likeness thing. But to that end, someone who's already gone on, you know, the NFL, I still don't know how you would actually prove any of that. So probably LSU is probably covered legally and can just roll with it. And they are under, no, I don't think they're under any legal obligation to send him his Heisman copy back either. That's what I think. But we shall see. All right, other headlines. Here we go.
1: 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I'm Ron Burgundy, and this is what's happening in your world.
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0: 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Commissioner Greg Sankey wants everyone in the SEC to move carefully when adding players suddenly allowed by court rulings to seek a 5th year of eligibility. Sankey sent a memo to SEC members on these recent court filings, like the one out in Colorado. Closer to home, like you look at state, you had the safety and Silla, the outside linebacker, who were done but now are actually allowed, as far as the court's concerned, to come back and have another year of eligibility. But the NCAA has not recognized that court ruling. And Greg Sankey sent out a memo this week and said those rulings are, quote, highly dynamic and you should abide by whatever rules you already have. Sankey reminded SEC members that they should operate under existing NCAA rules, interpretations, and applicable league rules until advised otherwise. He told him each school's compliance office should work with SEC staff before making any commitments on a player's eligibility. So those who, if you're a state fan and you're really hoping to hear about Jerron Manning and Malik Silla out there making tackles at this weekend scrimmage, probably not going to happen anytime soon. On to the NFL. Atlanta Falcons quarterback Tua Tagovailoa will start tomorrow night in the team's preseason opener against the Broncos. Yeah, we're told that doesn't necessarily mean that Tagovailoa will be the week 1 starter. That's what the coaching staff says. I'm telling you that's probably what it means.

0: Todd Monken's going to get a look at both of them in a starting role. And truthfully, here's the thing. Shedeur Sanders can play. Is he going to be their starter? I don't know. Is he going to be, is he going to go win 12 games? I don't know. Is he good enough to compete for a starting job in the NFL? He's good enough to do that. There's no doubt. It's not a fluke. It's not because, look, Todd Monken doesn't do flukes. So that's what that means. We'll see who wins it. And so they're going to play the Bears this weekend. Speaking of the Bears, y'all see this? Hey, go ahead. File this under. It's not bulletin board talk. It's just if you don't believe in yourself, why would somebody else? Chicago Bears coach Ben Johnson. Are they always going to be the Chicago Bears? They're moving to Indiana. They're going to change the name? How are you going to be in Indiana and be the Chicago Bears? I don't know. Anyway, Bears head coach Ben Johnson is setting a high bar this season, even higher than winning the Super Bowl. Johnson outlined his goals for the season, his second as the head coach, part of a wide-ranging profile they wrote about him this week in a big publication. He said, our goal is to win the Super Bowl. I want to have the highest scoring offense ever, which happens to be the 2013 Denver Broncos. He says, I know how many points per game they scored, which is 37.9, and I want to surpass them. I want shutouts. I want blowouts. Last year, the Bears were 11-6, won the NFC North. Now, with Caleb Williams at quarterback, he wants to be the highest scoring NFL offense ever. And he'll have to beat 37.9 a game. That's what the Broncos set back in 2013. Those are your headlines brought to you by the Mortgage Man Group, powered by Luminate Bank. 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All right, back over to the text line before we get done with hour one. Mac, you said in Vicksburg, I think LSU did more for him than he did for LSU. You said, I know it takes two, but if he goes to a lesser roster, he's not throwing it up to Malik Nabers and the rest of the NFL caliber talent that they had on that roster. It's true. And, okay, so what? They went to one SEC title game, okay, but didn't win a national championship, and lost. Am I right? Twice to Mike Norvell in Florida State. I know that one season opener. That was a weird thing too. That was right after he transferred there, and they opened up. I believe it was in the Superdome, wasn't it? Against Florida State, lost it. Pretty good ball game, but lose the game. And it was one of those where they could not protect him to save their life. And who was that LSU receiver who just sort of went in the doghouse, like quit, started drooping and poking his lip out and pouting during the game and like halfway running routes and stuff? It was a mess. I think they lost to Mike Norvell and Florida State twice, didn't they? I know they did once. All right, unnamed texter, we'll finish the hour with this, hour two coming up. You said, if the Bears go 17-0, scoring 47 points a game, every game will be 47-6 because that defense needs help. And maybe they would just be must-see TV, huh? Maybe that's what they'll be. All right, hour two coming up. We're going to have team number 23 on the countdown of 80 teams in 80 days. I've got to tell you about a college football video that I watched and a thought that I had. And speaking of the Bears, did you know they have a fight song? I'll let you hear it when we come back. Hour two coming up. Staying connected because of C-Spire. Back after this.
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12: 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Mm-hmm. 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

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This particular coffee, these beans came from Nicaragua. Easy for me to say. 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Breakfast blend, campfire blend, specialty coffee for pilots, Magnolia blend, New Albany blend, on and on and on and on. So check it out. I'm thankful for it. Glad you're here for hour two. All right, listen. Time out. We have to do this. Today is, what's the day? The 13th? Yeah, today's Thursday, the 13th. All right, listen. Monday, y'all, I hope Jason from Flagstaff is hearing this too, because he's in with me on this. Every LSU fan listening, every State fan, every Ole Miss fan, every Alabama fan, every Auburn fan, every college football fan, listen to what I'm telling you. In just 4 short days from today, Monday the 17th, the Associated Press preseason college football poll is coming out. Okay, hold on a minute. And while I'm sure that everyone will have fun with it, I'm sure. I'm sure everyone will take issue with it. The polls mean nothing. They don't mean a thing. Until you get 4 to 5 weeks deep into the season, okay? Until you get 4 to 5 weeks deep into the season, and that college football playoff poll comes out that everything will be based on, and rightfully so. The college football playoff poll waits until they've played some games. We're not basing it on last year or basing it on transfer portal classes, and we're somehow miraculously judging how all that's going to come together. Nope. Rightfully so, the college football playoff poll will wait until everybody's played a bunch of games and then go, here's our first poll. And then that adjusts based on what? More games. Monday is going to come out a preseason poll, and it won't mean jack squat. No, I don't care who they put number one, number five, or number 21. None of it matters. You say, Matt, hypocritical. You tell me it doesn't matter. You're over here ranting on it 4 days early. Well, here's why I thought about this. Just one example. It's just one. All it is just one example. I sat down with Jasper, the Wonder Dog, earlier, and we were having our lunch. Now, we don't eat the same thing, just in case you're wondering. We don't eat the same thing, but we eat lunch at the same time. And it's cute, too, because most of the time, Jasper thinks that he is supposed to wait on me to start eating. Like he'll eat a lot of times, not always, but a lot of times he'll stand over his food and just kind of look at me like, is it time to go? And he won't touch it until I start to take bites. And it's almost like he watches me take a bite of my food. And then that's his cue that he can start digging in. And then he just gobbles it up. Anyway, we sat down and I click onto YouTube. I've told you what it does. All it takes is clicking on one certain type of YouTube video, then YouTube will start feeding you that.
So I did one classic game like back

0: in July. Ever since then, it's been sending me suggesting, you know, classic college football stuff. Well, there was this video on there, and it said, greatest upsets in college football over the last ever how many years, whatever it was. So I click it. I go, upsets. Okay, big upsets. And the, like, screen, what do you call it? The thumbnail picture was of Northern Illinois and Notre Dame. Remember a few years ago when Northern Illinois went in there and beat Notre Dame? So it got my attention. I click it. Let me see who these upsets are. And about the third one, it rolls over to 2024. Alabama at Vanderbilt in Nashville. And at that time, Alabama was ranked number one in the country. I think so that year, Alabama started out about number five or so in the polls. This was coaching change Alabama, right? First year of coaching change Alabama. That's what this was. They started them out around number five or so. Alabama was 4-0 going in there. They ranked them number one. They had won a shootout against Georgia. It was in, they couldn't stop Georgia, but they won a shootout, and it was in Tuscaloosa. And so they rank them number one. Vandy unranked. Bama goes in there. Vandy beats them. Pavia and them put it on them pretty good, but I mean, it wound up closer at the end, but a 40-35 win for Vandy. One of three losses that year in a regular season for Alabama, including getting, I mean, later that year, just shut down by Oklahoma 24-3. They had the loss to Tennessee that year. So this was an Alabama team that started the year about number five. And before it was over, three losses, including on the road at Vandy. Okay, two things about that. Side note, anybody who thought they were just going to pick up where they left off post-Saban and be the same as they were with Saban needed their temperature checked when they said that. But number two, based on what were they ranking Alabama fourth or fifth in the country in the preseason? Coaching change post Nick Saban with players transferring out, and we're still going to come in here in the preseason and make sure they're a top five team. They weren't a top five team that year. They just weren't. Not even close. You can find example after example after example after example. Every year, there will be, you know, stuff in the preseason poll that you go, well, wait a minute, why would they put them there in the preseason? Why are they ranked there? They had a coaching change. They got 40 new transfers. What are they basing it on? What's going to happen on Monday? And just watching that video, these upset deals, and I you go, well, these upsets, Matt, they're rare. Yeah, I know. You know, it's not often. What is it? Once in a generation, Vandy has beaten Alabama, something like that. Okay, I get it. But that's exactly the point, is based on what are we putting teams in any preseason poll, and for what? When we don't live in an era anymore where there's carryover from one season to the next. It's just not. You got kids, okay, like the receiver a couple of years ago, example from Alabama, who are freshman phenoms, who frankly the money just ruins them. You have teams that go and get 40 plus new players off of other Division I teams and bring them in. And yet we're supposed to believe that a poll before anyone's played a game voted on by writers, I guess, carries some weight and actually has some meaning as to what I think these teams are. It's foolish. Just prepare yourself 4 days. And remember that I told you, it means jack squat. Just getting started, hour two. Stick around.
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0: Back with you, I'm Matt. 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Dog tired in Florence. You said Coach Saban called preseason polls rat poison. It makes sense. We built a rat poison manufacturer. They use good wheat, corn, sugar with the bad poison. Makes the rats want to consume something detrimental to their health. Mm-hmm. Yep. Looks good. Smells good. Must be good. Right.

0: consume something bad for your health. Thankfully, the AP poll is much more, you know, benign than that. But yes, to your point, he knew, Coach Saban knew. Somebody else said, on the text line, you said, to your point, where was Indiana rated last year in a preseason poll? Not first, I bet. Well, let's take a look. And let's get some laughs ready, because you're going to need to laugh at a couple of these. Last year, the 2025 preseason AP poll had Indiana ranked 20th, one spot ahead of Ole Miss at 21. Ranked just ahead of Indiana. You know, I told you last year in the preseason AP poll had Indiana 20th, one spot ahead of them at spot number 19, Texas A&M. Let's see what else we got. Now, you really want to laugh? You ain't going to believe this. I forgot this. You're not going to believe it. Last year, preseason AP poll, it was bad enough. They had Florida number 15. One spot behind Michigan at 14. Two spots behind at number 13 in the preseason poll, South Carolina. Yeah. Last year, preseason poll, LSU, number 9 in the country. And they had Clemson, number 4. Remember what we said? What, they played week 1, I think it was week 1 or week 2, right at the beginning of the year. They come out in a preseason poll and go, well, LSU is 9, Clemson's 4. That's two top 10 teams. And they go play a one-point boring defensive bloodletting up there. I think LSU won it, right? And you come out and you go, well, but that didn't look too good. I mean, is LSU any good? Turns out they weren't. Coaching change. Turns out Clemson was not either. Clemson wasn't anywhere near. You want to, last year, the number one team in the AP preseason poll, the Associated Press preseason poll, the number one team last year, Texas. Number two, Penn State. Went to the Rose Bowl and got run out of there by like a 4-win team, Nico Iamaliava and UCLA. Coaching change, Penn State, number two. Clemson, number four. Here's another thing. Let me ask you this. Let me just ask you this. I know Georgia didn't win at all. Last year's AP preseason poll, and we do have the benefit of hindsight. In last year's preseason AP poll, they had Georgia number 5 getting one first place vote. Georgia number 5 with one first place vote behind Clemson at number 4 with 4 first place votes. Now I want you to explain something to me. Based on what? AP voters. We're talking AP voters. Based on what would an AP voter, 4 of them vote Clemson number 1 and only 1 of them vote Georgia number 1? You can't explain that. It makes less than 0 cents.
1: That don't make no sense.
0: But they did it. And they put South Carolina as the number 13 team in the preseason and LSU number 9, Florida number 15, A&M 19 ahead of Indiana and Ole Miss. Do you know who got 10 votes in the, they didn't get in the preseason AP top 25 last year, but they received 10 votes to get in there? Auburn. Explain it. You can't explain it. It's a joke. It's an absolute. That one last year was a joke. South Carolina at 13. You can't, all based on what? I go through. I mean, you could go, well, how many coaching changes did you have? That's one way you could do it. A bunch of them. How many firings? I mean, for Pete's sake, I'm looking at just in last year's AP top 15. 1, 2, 3, 4, 5 firings. Last year's AP top 15, they stunk. Okay, it means nothing. So moving on from it now, that's it. Last bit of time I've spent on it. Moving on. I'm sure everybody's glad about that. But what I'm telling you is I'm not, we will, this won't be a place you can come and get some attention on that. The fact that it's still even going on and propped up by your friendly, mushy-headed media around here as it means something. No, it doesn't. We live in the era of, A, college football playoff has its own poll that comes out after we've seen them play. Rightfully so. It means something. AP doesn't. Number two, we live in an era where all these teams are turning over their roster, whether it's 25 new transfers at minimum or 45 at most, sometimes 50. They're all turning rosters over, and you're supposed to, and you want me to believe that you know what the heck to rank them before they've even gone through all their preseason scrimmages, let alone played a game. It's just so stupid. I don't know how to tell you how stupid that is. That's a good question, Beaver. The Beaver Hunt on YouTube. It's a good question. You said, what do you think they base their findings on? I don't know. Beats me. I mean, Coach Saban called it rat poison. It's really not even that. It's like, if you put it in proper perspective, it's like me coming out with a poll. Me, on Monday, if I come out with a preseason 20 top 25 poll, myself, I promise you it carries as much actual weight as that one. Promise you it does. Which ain't much. That's the reality. It beats me that we get all into it and stuff. Oh boy. You let somebody that didn't think they were going to be ranked highly in the preseason get in there, and boy, we'll see 25 tweets and videos, and we will get behind it and promote the heck out of it. I promise you that. South Carolina in the top 50. Still can't figure out what that's supposed to have been. Still can't figure it out. And they're decent, but like based on what? I'm supposed to believe they were one of the best 15 in the country. You know, according to that. Not. They weren't. Nope. Have I successfully kicked that dead horse just quite enough? I think I have. All right, I'm looking forward to it. Team number 23 on the countdown of 80 teams in 80 days. That's coming up. I would love, if I give you hints, it's going to give it away. Very closely related to somebody else that we previewed earlier this week that I was really impressed with how they do things. So there you go. There's a tease. If you were listening, then maybe you'll know. And then also coming up later. Did you know that NFL teams have fight songs? I got one I want to share with you. All that and more coming up here in the time we have left, about a half hour left before we pull in the driveway. I'm Matt Beavers here. You're here. Got the whole game. Y'all stick around. Back after this.

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10: 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All right, here we go. Team number 23 on the countdown of 80 teams in 80 days. Here is their fight song.

Anybody got it? The Army Black Knights from the American

Yeah, let's talk about Army, because they've been really good as of late, you know, as compared to about a decade before, leading up to Todd Monken, not Todd, but Jeff Monken getting the head coaching job. All right, so as we said, Army is in the American Conference with Navy and Memphis and all those. Last season, they go 7-6 overall. They were 4-4 in the conference. That tied them with Memphis and UTSA. So how did they go? 7 wins, 4-4 in the conference. Well, 7 wins overall because they won a bowl game. They were a 6-6 team in the regular season last year at Army. They began the year on a Friday night versus Tarleton State from Texas. Lost that in double overtime, 30-27. So started the year with a loss. How'd they respond? Week two, they go to Kansas State and won up there by a field goal, 24-21. Week three, they hosted North Texas, lose that in overtime. So they started the year 1-2, and their two losses were both in overtime. End of September last year, had to go to East Carolina. They got whipped in that one, 28-6. October, went to UAB, beat them 31-13. Nice, convincing win there. Then came back home, beat Charlotte 24-7. And then late October, their last game in October, they went to Tulane in New Orleans. Played really well. It's a good Tulane team. Won the conference, as we know. And Army battled them. But final score, 24-17, Tulane. So they were sitting there 3-4 at that point. They started November with a trip to Air Force. Won that game 20-17. Now they're 4-4. Came back home, hosted Temple. Won that one by 1 point, 14-13. Now they're 5-4. Last three games of the year, they hosted Tulsa, lost it by 1 point, 26-25, dropped to 5-5, went to UTSA, beat them by a field goal, 27-24 on Thanksgiving, and then the following week, Army-Navy game, great ball game, Navy wins it by 1, 17-16, so Army fell to 6-6, 4-4, and as I mentioned, they went to the Fenway Bowl and beat UConn, just beat them like a drum, 41-16. That was her seventh win of the year. But if you look at Jeff Monken and Army last year, look at this. Loss by 3 in double overtime. Loss by a score in overtime. Okay. Loss to the conference champion on the road in New Orleans by a touchdown. Loss to Tulsa by 1 point. And lost to Navy by 1 point. I mean, they got 5 losses sitting there. Two of those are by 1 point. Two of those are in overtime, and one was to the conference champion by a touchdown on their field. So that's one of those, honestly, it's one of those 6-6 records that they were a lot better than what 6-6 looks like on paper, just to be honest with you. This year, Army will open up in 23 days at home hosting Bryant. Then week two, they're going to host South Florida. Then back-to-back road trips. End of September, after an open date, they go to Temple. They start the month of October at Louisiana Tech. Pretty cool. At La Tech in Ruston. They'll host Tulane in the middle of October. Host Florida Atlantic. Late October, it's back-to-back road trips at Tulsa on a Friday night, and then on Halloween, October 31st, they will travel to Memphis. They take the second week of November off after they host Air Force. They get an open date and then host East Carolina, finish the year at Rice, and then the Navy game this year, Saturday, December 12th. And that's a look at what they have going on. Now, I saw this story actually pop up today. News came out today. Army has given Jeff Monken a new 5-year contract. A
New 5-year contract. He's going into his 13th year as Army's head coach. The story says here, he has completely revitalized a downtrodden Army program, turning winning at the school into an annual expectation. He is 89-63 in 12 seasons. That is second in program history. He has led Army to 6 wins in their last 10 games against Navy. So there's 6 in their last 10 in the Army-Navy game. They are 13 out of their last 19 against Air Force and Navy combined. So they're winning that rivalry with the other two service academies more than they aren't. Prior to Jeff Munkin getting the job there at Army, the previous 5 coaches all left with losing records. They won the American Conference in 2024. Beating Tulane in the title game. That was 2 years ago. That year they finished 12-2. That was the first 12-win season in program history. Been to a bowl game in 7 of the last 10 years. And oh, by the way, they have a new stadium deal going on. $170 million preservation project for where they play up there, Michie Stadium. I think it's, or is it Michie? I think it's Michie Stadium. And to point it out, much like when we were talking about Coach Dewberry and Navy and what they did last year and how in the world they win 11 games this way, Army, you look up their transfer portal, 0. Army has had 3 players transfer out. They have had none transfer in. They had a running back and 2 offensive tackles transfer out. They take no players in the transfer portal. So just like Navy. And so it's really easy to pull for them. It's easy to get in. I got to be honest with you, in my sort of life as a football fan, growing up in the state of Alabama, you know, 80s, you sort of get inundated with the whole college football thing. And while I was one of the weird kids in Alabama who didn't pick one of those two, I still, you know, was raised in the atmosphere where it was the be-all, end-all, you know, the Iron Bowl and that rivalry. You know, fell in love with football the first year I played competitively in the 8th grade and decided that's what I want right there. Played that year, went to a high school game, Russellville, Alabama, watched those guys run out of the locker room onto the field and just remembered thinking, okay, that's what I'm going to do. I'm wearing that black and gold uniform. I'm running out of that tunnel onto that field. That's what I want. And then we moved. We moved to Prattville, Alabama, where I went to all 4 years of high school and then got recruited as a football player, signed with State. It's what I wanted to do, all that kind of stuff. Never in my life, even post-college, in terms of covering it and doing all the talking, and it's always been an SEC country and that sort of thing, I've never really full-fledged gotten into the Army-Navy rivalry and following Air Force and the service academies. I got to tell you, I'm doing it because primarily I just think when the whole bloody college football universe is marching one direction of just 40, 50 transfers into your program every year, and here are these 3, Army, Navy, Air Force, that do 0. They don't do just a little bit of transfer. They do none. 0. And like Navy goes and wins 11 games, Army's having more success than they've ever had. I'm going to follow every ball game this year. Looking forward to it. All right, NFL fight songs coming up next. Back after this. Stick around.

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13: Back with you. Rolling along here today in the Bureau. Staying connected to you because of CSpire, the number one network in Mississippi. Football tonight. Y'all gonna watch? Little preseason. Come on now, you know you wanna watch it.

0: I mean, come on. Who wouldn't want to, you know, pay $300 for the ticket that lets you watch every preseason game, including the Lions and the Bengals at 6? That one's the first one tonight. Also at 6 on the NFL Network, you get Packers and Steelers. I'm trying to think, like, who's going to play in these games? I don't know. Here's what I'm going to see. Here's the one I'm going to be watching. Tonight at 7, Chargers and Texans. They're at NRG Stadium in Houston. I'll pull that one up on the app and check out and see if Brennan Thompson, rookie receiver for the Chargers from Mississippi State. Brennan's a great kid. I really enjoyed meeting him and his family last year. Easy to pull for. Just the kind of guy he's easy to pull for. Maybe he'll get a ball thrown to him tonight. Also on the NFL Network tonight, you will have, let's see, at 8, Titans and 49ers. Do the 49ers have enough healthy players to go have a preseason game? That's my question. Oh, there's another one. Here we go. 7 p.m. I don't even know what this is. Anybody know what this is? Something called ESPN Unlimited. I mean, I get the gist of what it is. I don't know what it is. Anyhow, that one tonight, 7 p.m. ESPN Unlimited, you get Cardinals in Vegas at Allegiant Stadium taking on the Raiders.
1: The autumn wind is a pirate, blustering in from sea. With a rollicking song, he sweeps along, swaggering boisterously. His face is weather-beaten. He wears a hooded sash, with a silver hat about his head, and a bristling black mustache. He growls...
0: Hey, that sounds like Beaver, a bristling mustache.
1: Villain, big and bold. And the trees all shake and quiver and quake as he robs them of their gold. The autumn wind is a raider, pillaging just for fun. He'll knock you round and upside down and laugh when he's conquered and won.
0: How about that? How about that build up for a 7 p.m. preseason game on August the 13th? Man, I didn't realize, yeah, John, the great, late, great John Facenda and that voiceover for NFL Films. The bristling mustache. Just like Beaver and Zach Arnett. Yeah, okay, so I promised you this earlier. We were talking about this story. I don't know how I looked it up, why I thought to look this up. We had a story earlier. Ben Johnson, the Chicago Bears head coach, in a story said that they have two goals this year, and that's to win the Super Bowl and to be the highest scoring offense ever. They would have to top the 2013 Denver Broncos, who averaged 37.9 points a game. Earlier, I guess it's a Bears fan who texted in and said if the Bears go 17-0 scoring 47 points a game, every game will be 47-46 because the defense needs help. And I said, did you know the Bears have a fight song? And he said, I know every word of the fight song. Lifelong Bears fan, bear down. The Chicago Bears have a fight song called Bear Down. Here it is.

Okay, listen. Fight song lyrics sound cool when you sing them, but then when you just read them, you never know how it'll hit. Here are the lyrics to what you just heard. Bear Down Chicago Bears, the Chicago Bears fight song. Bear Down Chicago Bears, make every play clear the way to victory. Bear Down Chicago Bears, put up a fight with a

0: Bear down. Not bad at all.
1: I didn't know that. Okay, so some others. Let's see. Other top NFL fight songs. I guess I'm just now realizing that these NFL teams have fight songs. Fly, Eagles, Fly, Philadelphia. Proudly chanted by fans after every score for the Philadelphia Eagles. Didn't know. Never been in one of their games. The Bills have a fight song called Shout. Oh, it's that. It's a pop song. Shout. Kick My Heels Up. Though originally by the Isley Brothers, the Bills Custom 1987 remix is a cultural cornerstone for Bills Mafia, it says. The Vikings have Skull, because Skull Vikings, traditional stadium marching band fight song, played after every score. The Chargers, I didn't know this. Here's a problem. Okay, the Chargers have had over the years a long-standing fight song that I read about here. The problem is, for the name of the song is San Diego Superchargers. They're not in San Diego anymore. It's described here as a cheesy disco-infused theme song, and that Chargers fans still embrace it. Okay, I'll take your word for it. And on this list of NFL fight songs, it does list what we heard. Autumn Wind for the Raiders.
2: The autumn wind is a pirate. Blustering in from sea.
1: Blustering in from sea. Man, what a voice. Just incredible. And then you'll have a whole round of NFL preseason games tomorrow. How many? Three. No, just three. Okay, the aforementioned Commanders. I'm assuming Jaden Daniels will not be scheduled to play in preseason game number one for the Commanders. So that is good for him and his legal team. They can focus on his jersey number being protected at his former school and getting a copy of his trophy, Heisman Trophy, back from LSU. Dolphins Commanders preseason game tomorrow night, Friday night. Also Broncos Falcons in Atlanta preseason. Also Buccaneers Jets up at MetLife in East Rutherford tomorrow night. Saturday games, Browns and Bears. And so that's the one, right? That's the one. Preseason game. You'll see Deshaun Watson starting. Are you sick and tired of all these NFL network people talking about the Browns? Why is everybody obsessed with that particular team and that particular quarterback battle? I don't really understand it. But I do know this. We're out of time. Music means it's time to go. For Beaver, I'm Matt. All of us here in the Bureau and staying connected to you because of CSpire. We'll put the ball down, line up, and do it again tomorrow. Same time, same place, in the Bureau, the Farm Bureau Insurance Studio. See y'all then.

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11: 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Pro Football Hall of Famer Thurman Thomas. Coming up, Emmy-nominated actor Carolina Huidra. And now, it's Rich Eisen.
12: All right, everybody. Hour number three of the Rich Eisen Show is on the air. First 2 hours, if you missed it, there's our podcast version. There's our Disney Plus page. It was a great conversation with Ian Rappaport telling us why the Vikings made their move with Kyler Murray, when the Falcons and the Browns might make their moves at quarterback. We talked about, is he back yet? Aaron Donald is still not back yet. And then an hour or two, we spoke with Hall of Famer Thurman Thomas about everything going on with the Bills, and he said Bijan has got the best shot to win MVP as a running back like he did back in the day. Like I said, those are the ways for you to check on this show if you missed it. Fans of Pluribus, stay right where you are. The Emmy-nominated actor who plays Zosia is in our green room. Just had a very nice chat with Carolina Weidra. We're going to have a fun chat with her. More of your phone calls, 844-204-RICH, number to dial. The phone lines are completely lit. We'll get to you on all of that front. George McCaskey, the owner of the Chicago Bears, came out and said, don't know where we're going to wind up with a new stadium. Could be Hammond, Indiana. Could be Arlington Heights, Illinois. A lot of people think it's going to wind up being Indiana. The only thing he would allow is that wherever the Bears wind up, they will not be called the Indiana Bears.
10: Oh, thank goodness.
12: They will be called the Chicago Bears.
10: Oh, my God. Can you imagine?
12: And I understand, you know, hey, how could they be called the Chicago Bears if they're playing in Hammond, Indiana?
13: That's a good question.
12: The New York Jets and Giants play in East Rutherford, New Jersey. Now, I know that's much closer to the city of New York as the crow flies between even the most southern part of the city limits of Chicago and Hammond, Indiana.
14: Yeah, I mean, it's right there.
12: But it's still, the Jets and the Giants play in a different state.
10: Right.
12: Okay. The 49ers play in a different state, it feels like.
10: if you try to get down
12: to Santa Clara from the southernmost part of the city limits of San Francisco, California. But they're closer to San Jose.
14: Yeah.
12: You fly to...
10: it's easier to fly to San Jose.
12: 1,000%. If you go to a San Francisco 49ers game, flying into San Jose is much better geographically than flying in an SFO. Hey.
13: Do you know the way?
12: Hey. I do actually know the way to San Jose. You weighs it.
14: Good point. Couldn't say that back in the day.
12: So, listen, I would love for the Bears to stay in the state of Illinois, with all due respect to our friends in Indiana. Okay, I mean, it would make complete sense, certainly since the Bears bought the site at Arlington Heights and raised a horse racetrack to the ground. Right?
10: They bought it 3 years ago.
12: What are they going to do? Go to Hammond, Indiana and build pickleball courts?
13: That's the way
12: we're going to do. You know, maybe they will. I don't know. So, in the meantime, you see, Ben Johnson made an interesting headline saying he wants to set the record for highest scoring offense in a season.
10: Mm-hmm. Great feature in The Athletic right now about Ben Johnson where he made that quote. Yeah.
12: Love it.
13: And people are taking offense.
10: He knows exactly what the 13 Broncos scored, how many exact number points per game, and he wants to. What did he say? I want blowouts and shutouts.
12: Yeah, man.
14: I mean, that's a team.
13: So now all the other teams are like, ooh.
10: It's great.
12: He is unapologetically placing a target right there on his back and that of his team.
13: What do you call these guys? Red
12: asses?
13: Red asses.
12: Oh, yeah.
10: Boy, he takes it to a new level.
12: Oh, yeah. Yeah, I mean, whether it's playing for the Green Bay Packers or covering the team and forgetting to put your phone on Do Not Disturb on his podium right in front of his microphone, he's got a certain way of doing things, and he does not care what you think about the way he does things. And the Chicago Bears have got Caleb Williams. He said Luther Burden has got... some Amon-Ra St. Brownish traits.
13: Yep. Luther Beast.
12: Threw that out there about his guy.
10: The Beast.
12: Beast. Okay. You want shutouts? I did see, speaking of the man who's in charge of those shutouts, I did see Dennis Allen in Canton.
10: Nice.
12: There, as you know, obviously for Drew Brees. Yeah, man. Oh, yeah. So he's putting it out there. For the Chicago Bears, who won their division last year and damn near made the NFC Championship game. Yes. And nobody expected them to do that.
10: Mm-mm.
12: Certainly since they lost their opener against the Minnesota Vikings in division on a Monday night, damn near pitching a shutout, only to have J.J. McCarthy torch them in the fourth quarter and then go to Detroit where he left and had that team drop a 50 burger on them, and they're 0-2, and suddenly you're thinking, oh gosh, oh my.
10: Oh, oh my.
12: Right?
15: Oh my.
12: Yeah, that's what you're thinking. And then good, better, best.
13: Never let it rest.
12: That's it. I love it. Put a target on there. Those Indiana Bears. Oh, those Chicago Bears. My bad.
16: The Bears.
12: Oh, baby.
13: I just heard Adam scream from the back.
10: Indiana Bears.
15: They open at Carolina. Interesting week one game that I think will be under the radar for a lot of people.

0: It was a big mistake.
1: Not asking him?
0: Yeah. That was a big...
1: Because he loves you.
0: Kind of
2: Phil, Pete, did you ask
0: Pete? No, Phil. No.
2: Did you ever give him a book?
1: Yeah.
2: You gave him a book, right?
0: Yeah. You know my Phil story with you remember that? I think I told you this. It's probably not the nicest story in the world, but he used to love to. How much time do we have?
2: Minute and a half.
0: He used to always famously give his players books. We all know that he would the Confederate in the Attic was a famous book that he gave to Jerry West, and he would really measure you out. And I remember being at a Lakers practice. He was a little standoffish to a lot of the women covering.
2: And as you know,
0: in Los Angeles, some of, you know, we had all different shapes and sizes.
2: Weren't allowed under the triangle.
0: And and I was sitting there reading an Eckhart Tolle book, and I am not a self-help book person. Mm-hmm. I think I read five pages. I was like, no, I get how this ends. And so Phil stops and he says, what are you reading? And he'd been a little dismissive of me when I started. And I showed him the book. He goes, oh, Eckhart Tolle, what do you think? I said, I think it's garbage, and I think I already know how this ends. And he looks at me and he said, where'd you go to school like that? You know, the raised eyebrow, the soul patch. Mm-hmm. And I said, Columbia, where did you go?
2: Knowing that it wasn't Columbia.
0: Didn't go to Columbia. And after that, Phil loved... He loved not only talents, but he loved people who were curious and wanted to learn, and he liked smart people.
2: Right.
0: And I really think that, I was coming up in a different time where, you know, obviously the standards were different for women and people judged and prejudged a lot. But he really liked the fact, then he was curious, but what did you study? I said, okay, you know, I had a double major in history and art history. And he was like, what?
2: You're covering the Lakers?
0: But yeah, that's my Phil book story. And so he started asking me, like, what are you reading? And so we would kind of every so often.
2: And he wasn't invited to the wedding. He didn't get the invite.
0: No.
3: Bill. North Dakota.
0: But Dan Patrick did, and we're going to his daughter's wedding.
2: His daughter's getting married
0: on Saturday. George is getting married.
2: So I'm going to take over the bar.
0: Yeah, see
2: how that feels, because that's what he did at ours.
4: Yeah.
0: And I'm her borrowed for her wedding.
2: Is that right?
0: Yeah, I'm excited.
2: Women's Sports Now, 6 Eastern. 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

0: It is the 13th day of August, 2026. Champ in the Chair, Sports Maven on your radio on a Thursday. Thursday edition of your program. It is 100 and something degrees out here. And I think we're going to be 100 plus for the next, well, foreseeable future. I don't know when the extended forecast through the next week is going to be 100 somewhere. Some days 101, 102, 103. 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We're in Brandon today as Bulldog Day on your radio. We'll be in several places next week across Rankin County and central Mississippi. We'll tell you that tomorrow where we're headed. We'll be at Revel Hardware in Brandon tomorrow. So a lot of stuff going on as we move around. Rafael Esparza at 4:30. MyBookie.ag will join us. Tyson Robinson, the talented Michigan commit, will join us probably in the next segment. Slayton Shack, who is also committed to Illinois, he will join us throughout the show or sometime during the show. We'll have Coach Clinton and more. Beav, did you tell me before you, and you weren't even breathing heavy, that you just walked 58 minutes and then sat down to do this show?
1: 1 hour and 7 seconds it ended up being.
0: Good God. And you're not even winded.
1: No.
0: I have no doubt that we need to do a charity event, you versus Gator Matt, because I feel like you're getting ready.
1: You know what? I was wondering what all this has been for. And you just, yeah, I didn't even think about this. Gator Matt, come on, let's do this.
0: If you would have told me a year ago y'all were going to, you know, square up in a one-on-one, 1v1, I'd have put all my money on Matt. Now I'm thinking about really just kind of hedging my bets with you. Because I don't know that Matt's even training right now. I think he's just sitting in a sauna.
1: Yeah, probably so. He put in all the work already this summer. So he's taking off until fall.
0: Speaking of work and then taking off and whatever you want to call this. This Jaden Daniels story, have you guys seen this? If you haven't, it is wild. It broke sometime late last night. An attorney, it's courtesy of ESPN. An attorney representing Commanders quarterback Jaden Daniels informed LSU, Louisiana State University, it can no longer use his name, image, and likeness, and said he felt profoundly disrespected after LSU allowed cornerback DJ Pickett to wear his former number 5 jersey. Now, this story gets way weirder, if that is a word, than this. LSU corner DJ Pickett, who is expected to continue to wear number 5, at LSU. LSU has said that he will wear number 5 despite what Jaden Daniels' attorney said. The letter informed LSU it can no longer use Daniels' name, image, and likeness. Let me stop right there. Number 5 is not specific to Jaden Daniels. Beaver, how is this using his name, image, and likeness? It's not like they're putting Daniels on the back of the jersey.
1: Yeah, I mean, if we're showing video of Jaden Daniels highlights, yes, but just the number 5. And my favorite part of this was when they said that number should be, or they referred to it as his number. His number should be protected. Protected? Let's protect that number, Jake.
0: Well, what happens if we start protecting all numbers? We run out of numbers in football. I mean, this is a wild story. And, you know, I have to believe this. I was telling Rod with Mississippi Sports Medicine, I don't believe these players come up with this. I believe that whoever's in their camp comes up with this, an agent, a friend, a family member. This is ridiculous. let's see, and I'm looking to see the most popular number five wearers ever in the history of LSU. Jaden Daniels is the most popular. Of course, he's most recent. Remember Darius Geis, running back 2015 to 2017. Skylar Green was a wide receiver, kickoff returner 2002 to 2005. He had a great career down there. He was an All-American. Kari Vincent Jr., corner, 2017-2019. And then, of course, there's more. And, you know, so if you look at – let me look at this real quick. Because I don't know what all numbers are retired at LSU. I'm trying to pull that up real quick. The one person that's never griped about anything is Joe Burrow, which is crazy. And I know that Jaden Daniels had very Joe Burrow-like stats. He won the Heisman like Burrow did. Burrow, though, played on the arguably the most electric offense that's ever been in college football. 20 football numbers, I think, have been retired at LSU. Billy Cannon, Billy Cannon wore number 20. That's retired. Number 37, Tommy Casanova. That was in 2009. Number 21, Jerry Stovall. These are iconic LSU Tigers. Number 4, Charles Alexander. That was retired in 2025. Number 7, Burt Jones. Joe Burrow's number has not been retired. It is still on the market. So this story gets even crazier. Matt Moscona reports the LSU Jaden Daniels saga takes another strange turn. Sources confirm Daniels' camp wants LSU to return its copy of the Heisman Trophy, something LSU says they have no intentions of doing. Beaver, why would he ask for the Heisman Trophy back? I mean, what did they do to tick him off so bad? Did this kid wearing number 5 really? This is one of the wildest stories that I've seen in quite a while. And Jaden Daniels, he had a comment on this. This is courtesy of Ian Rappaport, and this was an hour ago. Jaden Daniels says, quote, I've been locked in on training camp, and that's been my number one focus. I have a lot of gratitude for my time at LSU, and I'm proud of what my teammates and I accomplished there. Obviously, there are issues to be worked out between my team and LSU, and my hope is that it will get done privately. My sole personal focus is on the Commanders football team. I realize the business of football is unique, and I trust this can all be resolved. He said it right there. I think before this was ever brought to the attention of Jaden Daniels, he didn't care. But again, the team. What team? His whoever. His handlers, his agent, family members. You know, because people are always looking to get rich. And look, he's already making a ton of money. What do they want? They want him to not have – they want him to buy the number out? This is one of the weirdest stories that I've seen in quite a while. But unfortunately, that's where we are in sports. 601-885-3776. That is the Cowboy Maloney's text line. Let me get you some other notes real quick. Dabo Swinney had this to say about camp at Clemson. Dabo says on whether they have been, there's been any standouts in, quote, fall camp. Quote, everybody's just working. We're just a bunch of nobodies. We'll see if anybody becomes somebody as we play some games. So Dabo's downplaying his team. He said, hey, look, we're nobodies. We're looking for somebodies. Maybe we become somebody. But right now we're nobodies, and we'll see once we play some games. That's typical Dabo Swinney as he stands at the podium. Hey, we're brought to you by Mississippi Blood Services. 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We'll have Rafael Esparza coming up at 4:30. We're at Brandon today. We're going to take a timeout. More coming up on a Thursday.
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0: 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We're in Brandon today, Bulldog Day on your radio. As courtesy of Mississippi Sports Medicine, the high school football road tour kicks off or continues on. As we roll through kickoff. Right now, sitting to my right, Brandon's Tyson Robinson, four-star running back, one of the best in the country. He is committed to Michigan. Tyson, welcome in, brother. Great to see you.
1: Yes, sir. Thank you for having me.
0: Man, I appreciate you. All right, so I told you, I mean, you look different. Like, you've always looked good, but, man, you look different. I talked to Coach Clinton. He said, man, we've worked really, really hard in the offseason. We've conditioned very well. You know, last year, and we won't get into much of last year, but, man, that was just a weird year. It was a funny year. Kind of take us through maybe how going through last year helped you guys get ready for this year.
1: Just to go through the adversity part, because, like, lost a coach, injuries, like, different egos on the team. So, like, it made us start coming together at the end of the year, then go on the run we had, showed us that, like, we can do anything we really want to. We just got to do it right in the beginning of the season and finish it.
0: You know, when you look at it, and I've heard coaches say this too, and I can remember being way young many years ago, and coaches talking about, hey, look, if you go through a situation in a season where maybe you're an underclassman and you don't like the way things turned out, do it differently when you're a senior. How have you guys, you, Slayton, and some others, done it differently so far this year?
1: Leading in a bigger way, like just for saying during summer workouts, conditioning, take it head on, try to be first. Try to, you know, lead by example, put your heart out and talk. Just getting

0: these guys on the same level you are.
1: Visit with Tyson Robinson, branded running back. He is committed to Michigan, and we headed to Ann Arbor. Man, congratulations on that. Take us through that. You know, we've seen the Big Ten come in here and grab some guys. So we'll visit with Slayton Shack here after you, who's going to Illinois. You're going to Michigan. Y'all will be rivals when you get to college. But take us through the decision on Michigan.
0: The decision came from, like, just the coaching there, Coach Alford. He's one of the best running back coaches in history. He's had, like, Ezekiel Elliott, all the big-time backs come through Ohio State, and now in Michigan he's produced some good backs. So his leadership and then development part is, like, better than any coach's resume out in college. And then his believing and trusting in me coming to the South, when he said he really don't recruit that much down here because people don't get him, kind of meant something. So I think that's what really took it over with Michigan.
1: And I promise you, the Ohio State on my screen was not meant to be. I was just looking at an article, Ryan Day, obviously, here from ESPN. It's going to get cold up there.
0: Oh, yeah. It's going to be cold, but you got to get used to it.
1: Well, look, that's going to be a fun deal for you. When you look before you get there, now, are you going in January?
0: Yes, sir.
1: Going in January. Take us through kind of what those expectations here for you are, in your last year here as a Bulldog.
0: Really, I'm just focusing on high school. So, like, I just want to accomplish goals. Like, last year I had a down year because I was injured. So this year I just want to have one of those standout years where I prove the world wrong and all the haters, they can shut up. So, like, I'm trying to chase something big this year and win a championship and do something history has never done.
1: You know, when you look at this group of dogs coming through, kind of, you don't have to talk about all the players here, but just kind of what you like about this team.
0: This team is hungry. Just really Coach Clint made us like that, though. So, like, this year coming up, summer workouts, you've seen the guys. The first day we ran 4 miles with a 45 plate in our backpack around the school. So, like, if you quit then, you wasn't on the team, and everybody stayed. So that kind of show you we got some heart out here. We might not be the biggest, but we for sure got the talent.
1: Got a new offensive coordinator. We'll visit with Justin Hunter before we get out of here today. Take us through what that offense may look like this year.
0: A lot more like Sam offense. It's kind of the same in a way. I love it. I think it's very similar, and it's kind of going to break a game out where we just score a bunch of points.
1: Visit with Tyson Robinson, branded running back, Thursday edition of the program. Got some other guys in that backfield. Take us through some of the guys that will be playing with you there.
0: Oh, Kingston Mays, I believe that's his last name. Kingston is going to be a great back. He kind of resembles C.J. Martin in a way.
1: Oh, yeah.
0: So he very powerful. 1 foot, he gone. You ain't going to touch him.
1: Let's get you on your way with this, and I do appreciate your time today. Obviously, you've got a full season to play here on this field right here, and, of course, throughout the state of Mississippi. But what it's meant to you to play for this school, I know there were times probably where you thought, or maybe you didn't, where you say, hey, look, man, I think I may want to go play somewhere else and finish my high school career. You finished. You're going to finish it here. What that means to you to be a Bulldog and finish it here?
0: It means a lot. I mean, it's definitely been some times where I've thought about it, but just coming down at the end of the day, it's the best place you could be, and the people around just going to make sure you're straight.
1: Tyson Robinson on your radio. Bulldogs kick it off. They got a preseason game next Friday against Warren Central, and then they'll head to Tupelo for game one. Tyson, if you'll hang around, I know Rod's going to talk to you. I appreciate you today.
0: Yes, sir.
1: Thanks so much. Tyson Robinson on your radio, and you can set that down right there. We got a few minutes here, and we'll get Slayton Shack next segment, the quarterback for the Brandon Bulldogs. Let me get you some more notes here real quick. We were talking about Dabo Swinney. Later on, we're going to get to who has the best jersey patch. Man, there's some really, really good jersey patches out there that I want to get into. Some of these are not good, but some of these are very good. Also, UCLA transfer guard Sky Clark has committed to LSU. Remember, we talked earlier in the week, LSU basketball only had 4 guys as they opened school. And so now they've got 5 or 6. They're starting to bring some of those guys in under Will Wade. Also, the Florida Gators have announced they're going to wear all blue uniforms this season. Gator Matt would have to tell me this. I thought they've already done this. Maybe I'm just misremembering, but the Florida Gators are going to be in all blue this year. They say that they have not done that. Also, we'll get into Chris Lowe's college football playoff prediction. He has Ohio State winning the national title. And again, I've told you we've gone through several of these. I've got Texas. He's got Ohio State. Others have, Notre Dame. Some have Oregon. It's a wide open field. We'll get into Chris Lowe's projections of his college football playoff down the road here in the show. Also, a little NFL news from Ian Rappaport. Carson Beck won't play tonight in the preseason game against the Raiders due to a rib injury sustained in last Thursday Hall of Fame game. The injury is not considered serious. Beck practiced through soreness all week, but the team decided to keep him out of any kind of contact this week, and just a precaution, they figure he'll be back coming up here next week. And again, we were telling you about Jaden Daniels and everything going on down at LSU. Not happy with a defensive back wearing his number 5, which again, the jersey's not retired. The jersey is still there. It's available. Also, the AP poll will be released coming up in, as Brett McMurphy says, 96 hours. So that'll be this weekend, probably Sunday. And we'll get into Brett McMurphy's top 25. He has released his AP ballot. And just to kind of give you a teaser on that, let me find that in the stack of stuff here. He's got Oregon number 1, preseason number 1. I told you, it's just a wide open field. You've got so many teams, I think, in college football this year where the money that's been spent, the players that are on each team, the talent is really distributed evenly. And there's not a dime's worth of difference in about 8 or 9 of these teams. We're brought to you by Ameristar Casino. 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

0: 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Call 601-922-4444. We're in Brandon today. Bulldogs on your radio today. It's Bulldog Day on the Mississippi Sports Medicine and Orthopedic Road Tour. Slayton Shack, quarterback here at Brandon. He is committed. He'll play his college football for the University of Illinois. Slayton, man, good to see you, brother. How you doing?
1: Good to see you. I'm doing good.
0: Man, you're looking good, just like Tyson. We've been talking about that, and I know all football teams work out, but that's kind of been the vibe around town, is that you guys have been, 90 to nothing, from basically spring until now, working out.
1: For sure. It's been the hardest summer we've had yet, and I've loved every bit of it. So
0: take us through, we were talking to Tyson about it. You know, last year, not the year that, people wanted around here. It's not the kind of year that people around here are used to. There was a lot of, circumstances that you guys couldn't control. There were some things you could control. You guys ended it on a good note, made the run to South State again. I think that was year number five straight times to South State. Kind of take us through what maybe you guys learned about last year that can help you this year.
1: Well, for starters, preparation. It all starts with that. And I don't feel like we were getting prepared for Friday night until about week seven when Coach Clinton came in. And then we started actually getting reps on offense, and it showed on Friday nights. But that and respect, there was a lot of things that we didn't have. We were all over the place, with small things to big things, and it all adds up.
0: And now that you're a senior, you and Tyson, amongst others, but you two guys are the face of the program. Where you go, your team will follow. What's it been like to be, kind of the front end of this program now as a leader?
1: It's been good, kind of year to year, just taking a little bit bigger of a step in leadership. But, like, I've always led by example. I've kind of had to open up a little bit more with – like vocally speaking, I don't really like to sit there and, yap a lot, but I'll lead by example. But this year I've had to, kind of talk a little bit more because there's not as many people to say what needs to be said.
0: Slayton Shack on your radio. He is one of the captains here, along with Tyson Robinson for the Brandon Bulldogs 2026 edition of their team. Offensively, this year, Tyson talked about it, said you guys are going to be more multiple. You guys are going to open it up. Something obviously that you guys are used to, back prior to last year, but to get back to opening up the football this year.
1: Yeah. So last year we ran, pretty much we ran a 5-minute offense the whole year. We're getting down to, we're running fast as we can. Our playbook's probably three times.

0: times the size of it was last year, and just going week to week, narrowing it down and being really good at what we got to do that Friday.
1: You know, people talk about tempo in offense, and you know, that's kind of been the buzzword for a number of years. You know, when do we run tempo? You know, you'll hear left lane hit the gas. Talk a little bit about tempo and how you guys use it. I mean, you don't go fast all the time, but there's times where you pick and choose.
0: I feel like tempo is definitely good, but at the end of the day, it's a lot easier to slow down than it is to speed up. But, I mean, in the fourth quarter, when you got fourth and one, you really can't run tempo. At the end of the day, you got to be able to run the ball and do what you're good at when the defense has caught their breath.
1: A lot of buzz about the receivers that you'll be throwing to this year. Just kind of take us through what that unit looks like this year.
0: We got four good receivers. We got two receivers that can roll. One of them's a 4.3. He can go get the ball. He's 6 foot, deep threat. Then you got another one, really shifty, really fast guy, Brandon Steele. And then right now we lost Graydon. He's at baseball, but we're trying to really figure out who that X and H will be. And we got some good guys, but that Y and Z are locked down for sure.
1: You know, when you look at this year as far as camp, what else is? I mean, obviously you guys, you're getting to the point. You're probably because football never ends, right? You go through spring, then you go through 7-on-7. Mm-hmm. You know, it's much different than it used to be. It's like you never really leave, right? So you're getting probably to the point to where you're ready to see another jersey, which you will next week in a preseason game, and then the first game going to Tupelo. What's kind of left for you guys to clean up as you get ready for, you know, next week and the following?
0: We've had a great 2 weeks of fall camp, and I mean, honestly, we just got to put the small things back together. Just figure out what we're really, really good at and keep perfecting our craft, and we'll be ready to roll.
1: You headed to Illinois to play your college football. I was visiting with your dad. I told you about that as you guys were going through that process. What made Illinois right for you?
0: I had a really good relationship with the coaches. When I went up there, I was, you know, able to see that I fit in around there. It's a lot more country than I thought up there. The people were cool. Coach Bielema was a great guy. And at the end of the day, I want to get developed at the highest level I can get, and I feel like I can get developed there at a really high level.
1: And we've seen, you know, Mississippi guys go up there recently and play and do well.
0: Yeah, that's right.
1: So that's got to, you know, help a little bit knowing, hey, look, this isn't the first time somebody's done this. You know, and it's just like with when Gardner Minshew came through here, and I visited with him and his father about his decision to go to Washington State, and, you know, kind of one of the things was, hey, if you don't mind going off, like way off, mm-hmm. and both you guys are going, you know, basically close to the same place. I mean, you know, told Gardner, you know, hey, look, if you didn't mind going, don't mind going to the far west corner of the country, then you're fine. Obviously that doesn't bother you guys, you know, to go leave home and go do that as well.
0: Yeah, that's right. I mean, it ain't too far. It's going to be an 8-hour drive for me, a little farther for Tyson, but, I'll be able to make it home if I need to, and far enough from home where I can, you know, kind of get away.
1: Visiting with Slayton Shack, he is the quarterback here. Brandon Bulldogs have a preseason game next week against Warren Central, then they'll open it up with Tupelo. If we had one team on your schedule this year you're looking to play, if you could only play one, who's it going to be? Like, if you could just pick one game.
0: They're all good. I'm ready to roll, but, I mean, you can start off week one.
1: There you go.
0: Yeah.
1: Right? I mean, you got to think. I mean, played them twice. Haven't done you. You know, you guys haven't played your best ball, I don't think, against them. So that will be a big matchup coming up on the blue turf here in two weeks from tomorrow night.
0: That's going to be great.
1: Well, look, hey, man, appreciate you as always. Best of luck this year, and look, we'll talk soon.
0: Yes, sir. Thank you.
1: Slayton Shack on your radio as we move forward here. We also appreciate Tyson Robinson jumping in with us as always. We're going to have Coach Clinton coming in here not too much longer from now. They got a little different schedule today. They'll have a scrimmage tonight somewhere around 7:45. And then also they'll have, I think, Meet the Dogs tonight. Appreciate you guys. Talk to you soon. And they've kind of got their schedule flipped here as teams are starting to do the whole meet and greets, you know, welcoming the kids back to school, meet the baseball teams, meet the basketball teams. So that's kind of where they are, and they'll have a scrimmage tonight. All right, 601-885-3776. Let's go through Brett McMurphy's top 25. This is his AP ballot for the top 25. And, of course, the AP should drop. He said 96 hours, so we're looking somewhere around Sunday or Monday. Oregon number one on his list as the number one team. Since 2023, Oregon is 38-0 against teams that did not reach the national title game. I want you to think about that. Oregon since 2023 is 38-0 against teams that did not reach the national championship. So you're talking about Indiana's the team that beat them. Ohio State is the team that beat them. Other than that, I mean, this team has been rolling over the last number of years. Unfortunately, they're 0-5 against title game participants. You know, they lost in 2023, runner-up Washington, they lost twice. And I forget about that. You know, when I was kind of going through my head, they lost in Indiana, they lost to Ohio State. But they lost to Washington twice the year Michael Penix and Washington, along with Kalen DeBoer, went to the national championship game. Twice they lost to Washington that year. I think they finished 10-2 or 11-2 that year. And then twice to Indiana in last year. They lost in overtime in Eugene. Then they lost in the playoffs. And then they lost to Ohio State. Those 38 wins are the nation's most in the past 3 years. But they only have the 2024 Big Ten title to show for it. This year the Ducks you know, have the scar tissue, quote, and talent to finally break through the program ceiling, so to speak, for the first national championship. Dante Moore and a deep defensive front, along with some great skill position players, put Oregon at number one for Brett McMurphy. Ohio State number two. And again, you know, we've talked at length about this team with Julian Sain at quarterback, Jeremiah Smith at wide receiver, arguably college football's best player, regardless of position. New offensive coordinator in Arthur Smith. So this team, you know, you'll get to see their oil checked in week one against Texas. And, of course, conversely, Texas is oil checked against Ohio State. Number three for Brett McMurphy, he's got Georgia. In the past 5 years, Georgia has been the nation's best program, winning consecutive national titles in 21 and 22, three SEC championships. In the past 3 years, Georgia hasn't exactly been, quote, dog meat, as McMurphy puts it, but the Bulldogs have slipped just a little bit, ever so slightly. Their two SEC title games appearances in 24 and 25, they went 0-2 in the college football playoff. So they're looking to, you know, really kind of recap that Georgia magic. Number four, Notre Dame. And number five, this is interesting to me for Brett McMurphy, and we'll talk about that when we come back. He's got a team I haven't seen ranked this high. It's one of the teams in the top 15 you keep seeing flow. I'm a little interested in this. We'll get to that and more. 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Back in a bit.
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We'll have Rafael Esparza, mybookie.ag, coming in at 4:30 as we'll talk a little sports game. And we're going through Brett McMurphy's AP Top 25. I like the way Brett does this. He's always first in line just to get things out there before the actual AP drops. He's going to take the smoke. His top five, and the AP is going to be out either Sunday or Monday. And, you know, if I got to go by a poll before the college football playoff poll, I'll be honest with you, I may lean in more on like an On3 poll or a CBSSports.com poll or a 247 poll. Heck, or even Beaver's poll, for that matter. Not the coaches poll. The AP poll, I'll give it some credits, of course, because it's been around so long. Oregon, number one. Ohio State, number two. Georgia, number three. Notre Dame, number four. Brett McMurphy has Texas Tech at number five. That is the highest preseason ranking of any prediction model that I have seen this year at five. Now, it's a really good team. Don't get me wrong. This is a really good football team. McMurphy's take on Texas Tech says, when we last left Texas Tech, the Red Raiders were getting wrecked and shut out by Oregon in last year's college football playoff. Since then, their projected starting quarterback acquired through the transfer portal was ruled ineligible for gambling. Then eligible, the lawsuits started flying around Lubbock. As he says, like tortillas before Brendan Sorsby finally left the program. This, along with the Red Raiders aggressive NIL strategy, has made Texas Tech's most hated team, Joey McGuire, quote, absolutely loves it and loves the villain role. Even without Sorsby, Tech remains the Big 12's deepest and most talented team. While many are downgrading Tech with quarterback Will Hammond, McGuire said if Hammond hadn't suffered a torn ACL last October, they wouldn't have pursued Sorsby. With a very manageable schedule, the Red Raiders have to win the Big 12 to get into the playoff, and once they do, they have a lot to prove. So I thought this was interesting that he put Texas Tech this high. Again, you know, somewhere around 9, 10, 11, 12, but at number 5, Texas Tech. Number 6 on his list is Texas. That ought to make Steve Sarkisian a little angry. Remember the little beef that Texas and Texas Tech had a few months ago in the media, and I'm wondering if McMurphy didn't do this to try to salt the wound just a little bit. Texas at number 6. Indiana at number 7. It says, how will Kurt Cignetti top last season's national championship in Indiana? Walk on water? Turn water into wine. Doubt Cignetti at your own risk if you must, which looks like I'm doing. He says by only ranking the Hoosiers at number 7, but he also says there has been at least a little regression at some point, right? All but one of the transfers that came to Indiana from James Madison with Cignetti are gone. And I want you to think about this. This doesn't get talked about enough. Indiana's talent ratio, or their 4-year average, or 3-year average, however you want to quantify this up, because now with the transfer portal, was somewhere around the mid-30s, which is very average in talent. They had a ton of James Madison guys that helped on this national championship run. And that's no disrespect to James Madison. It's not like they brought over a bunch of Michigan guys or Georgia guys or Bama guys. James Madison. Think about that. But most of the James Madison crew is gone. TCU transfer Josh Hoover, who brings a big arm, but also turnover issues, replaces Heisman winner Fernando Mendoza. The defense received a surprise, so with the return of defensive ends Stephen Daly and Kelly Wyatt. Over the last 2 years, Indiana has been the nation's best with a plus 37 turnover margin. We were talking turnover margin about 3 weeks ago, and it's just wild what Indiana has done in the turnover margin category, plus 37, historically a statistic that evens out the following season. And it does. Typically, you see the ebb and flow of turnover margin. You'll see a team that will be plus 7 in turnover margin this year. Next year, they may be minus 1, or they may be plus 1, or they may be minus 5. But, yeah, plus 37. The Miami Hurricanes check in at number 8 for Brett McMurphy on the preseason AP Top 25. This is his ballot. Again, I think Miami – look, if I closed my eyes and opened them and we were at the national championship, at the end of the national championship game, and the Miami Hurricanes were about to win, I wouldn't be surprised. Malachi Toney, I'm going to continue to say this. I think pound for pound, he's the best player in college football.
I think he's the most explosive guy on the field every week just because of where you can line him up. He's very similar to Devontae Smith when he was at Alabama. They got a workhorse in Mark Fletcher at running back. They've got Darian Mensah coming in at quarterback. They've got guys for days. I would not be surprised to see Miami make a big run again this year. Number nine, Ole Miss. Brett McMurphy puts the Rebels at number nine. He said, not sure if you've heard, but Lane Kiffin is no longer the coach at Ole Miss. Pete Golding is the new sheriff in charge, and the Rebels defensive coordinator did an admirable job last year after Kiffin's messy exit, guiding Ole Miss to two playoff wins before a crushing down to the final play loss to Miami in the college football playoff semifinals. Trinidad Chambliss and running back Quan Lacy declined overtures, allegedly, to join Kiffin at LSU, and they gave Ole Miss one of the top quarterback running back duos in the country. Imposing linemen Will Eccles and Cam Franklin will anchor Golding's defense. Said set an alarm now for 7:30 Eastern time on September 19th to tune into the LSU versus Ole Miss game in Oxford. And number 10, I thought, was another interesting team for Brett McMurphy. I think Texas Tech at 5. At number 10, he has Washington, the Huskies. Now, this is a team that I've seen some national pundits put as some

16 SMU, number 17 Utah, number 18 Penn State, 19 Houston, and Alabama at number 20. We'll get to the rest of this and comb through this from Brett McMurphy. We've got several other things to get into as well. We're at Brandon today on a Thursday. Bulldog Day on your radio, courtesy of Mississippi Sports Medicine Orthopedic Center. 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Hour two up next.

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0: 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It is Brandon Bulldog Day on your radio as we continue on the Mississippi Sports Medicine High School Football Road Tour. We'll be around Central Mississippi again next week. We haven't set that schedule, but we will by tomorrow and let you know. As we still got to get over to Northwest Rankin, down to, over to Pearl. We've got to get Richland in. We got to get Warren Central we're going to. Several other places as we move around before we kick it off. And, of course, some places once we kick it off. We'll have Rafael Esparza coming in at 4:30, mybookie.ag. We want to say thanks to Tyson Robinson and Slayton Shack jumping in right now. Justin Hunter, he is the offensive coordinator, associate head coach here for the Brandon Bulldogs as he is doing cleanup duty. And Coach, you guys do everything. How are you?
1: Man, just living a dream day by day, Jake.
0: I appreciate you jumping in. One of the things Rod told me, he said, with Mississippi Sports Medicine, he said, is it just me or does Tyson look different this year in a better way?
1: Right.
0: I mean, he's always looked good. I said, he looks like a Big Ten running back. I mean, I don't know what you guys have been doing, but, man, your kids look real good right now.
1: Yeah, no, he does. I mean, he works hard in the weight room, obviously, you know, really good trainer who takes care out of him, you know, and Tyson's one of those, no matter how long it is at practice or whatever, he's going to go get treatment afterwards and just make sure he's taking care of his body. I mean, he understands, you know, that that's a big part of it. You know, I'm sure they've told him about all that when he was up at Michigan and looked into all that, but he's one of those that definitely takes care of his body, not just when he's with us, but 24/7, and as a result, you see how he looks right now.
0: Absolutely. How important has that become? I mean, you know, that obviously has been in the NFL for a long time. Colleges are doing it, but now high school athletes, for the guys to obviously you want them to practice well, to work out well, but then to take time after practice.
1: Yeah. I mean, I think it's huge. And Steve, you know, the trainer here does a really, really phenomenal job. You know, he makes sure they are not doing what they're not supposed to be doing as far as coming to see him when we're, you know, film or weights or something. But just as soon as after he stays as long as they need, you know, they can get there early and see him. And he has a great room in there to set up with anything they could possibly need. And, man, I think he does a phenomenal job. I think he's top-notch.

0: How, obviously, spring, we talked to you at the Mississippi Coaches Association Clinic. How has the summer been for you guys?
1: Man, it's been great. It's great. I think everybody's ready for it to get here. You're just at time. You know, you're finishing week two of fall camp, you know, and we actually talked about Warren Central a little bit while ago in a walkthrough deal because, you know, it's a little too hot to get out today, and we tried it, but it hit us pretty hard. So went there, kind of introduced some Warren Central stuff, and obviously another handful. Had some really good battles with Coach Morgan. Me and him was on the phone earlier talking about that, just how there's been some good games and all that. Just, hey, this is what we're going to do in a jamboree. This is what y'all going to do in a jamboree, and just try to get out there and compete a little bit and stay healthy for week one is the goal.
0: Yeah, what do you look for in a jamboree? I mean, obviously you don't show your whole package on offense or defense, but what's, you know, kind of what do you want to see happening and the goals of those?
1: Yeah. I told the office today, you know, I think, well, I didn't tell them this, but I told them we need to – what we wanted to see is, could we be the more physical football team? You know, how could we get going and sustain drives and finish with points every time, you know, and start really fast on first down? The thing I didn't tell them that, you know, us as coaches want to see is these kids that, you know, maybe this is their first year playing varsity football, you know, like a Tommy Brumfield, who's a 10th grade receiver with all the talent in the world. Like, how's he going to do under the bright lights? You know,
0: right.
1: The two offensive linemen that weren't starters last year, how are they going to perform? You know, we got an H-back, Wilkes Wallace, who we love. How's he going to, you know what I'm saying? Just the guys that we hadn't seen the tape. We've seen tape on Tyson. We've seen tape on Slade. We've seen tape on Talon Harvey, Carter Smith, you know, those guys. But just what about those other guys? Are they ready? Can they do it? Do we need to get a backup plan? All that kind of stuff.
0: Sure.
1: You know, I think that's our big thing, just playing somebody other than ourselves.
0: Visiting with Justin Hunter, offensive coordinator at Brandon, associate head coach, Thursday edition of your program. People have asked, what is this Brandon offense going to look like under Justin Hunter? Now, I know you from just football, obviously, and we've got a great relationship. I know what you've done in the past. You've put points on the board. I was over there visiting with Clinton. We were at Clinton a couple weeks ago, and Hammer Morgan told me off the air, he said, man, y'all got a good coach over there. He said he knows offensive football. What does Brandon's offense look like under Justin Hunter?
1: I just want us to be efficient. You know, I think it's probably the first word, you know. Talk to him all the time. We got to be great on first down. You know, we want to play with pretty good tempo, but you can't play with tempo if you're going three and out. So we're going to spend a lot of focus on first down. We're going to try to do what our players do best. You know, obviously, you got Tyson and Kingston that we feel pretty good about. We got Shaq that, you know, I just love him from maturity and a leadership standpoint, man. Just a great, great, great kid, man. I'm just wowed by him every day, just being around him. And not to mention JB, you know, our next guy in line, man. Just two kids that, you know, I mean, it is what it is. When you have a play caller and a quarterback, they got to have a special relationship, man. I feel like we have that, you know. Great, great kids. But again, just be efficient. You know, we can't have bad penalties and we can't turn the football over. And we got to finish drives with a kick, preferably an extra point, you know. But if we have to punt, we have to punt. We just can't turn the football over. We can't put our defense in a bind. But we want to go as fast as we can possibly go. But again, we can't do that if we're not efficient, especially on first down.
0: Yeah, Sladen was referencing. He said the biggest difference is the playbook has gotten thicker this year. So, obviously, but how do you, you know, you could be the best offensive coordinator or offensive mind in the world, right, regardless of football.
1: Right.
0: But getting it to what your kids can actually digest and perform, you know, consistently on the field, correct?
1: Right. I think a big benefit we've had is just doing the morning practices. You know, we go at 5:45 in the morning. We practice, and then they go shower. We shower, go to school, and then last block, we get them. And we've already watched that film. We have notes on that film. So we're either walk through and film or both or whatever. So it's happening pretty quick as far as, hey, this is what it looked like. This is what we did good. This is what we got to work on. And then off of that, then you got the next morning script. So it's just, I don't want to say it's like a college camp, but that's kind of how it's being in a nutshell, you know. And I think that's very beneficial because they're not having to practice at 3, get done at 5, and then wait till the next afternoon. They're getting it pretty quick as far as feedback and stuff goes. And I think we're picking up on it really, really quick. I don't feel like it's a lot, you know. I feel like it's we're throwing a lot of stuff at them, but obviously week to week we're not going to do all that type thing. But just with the way things are now, with when you get the summers and then you get these 2 weeks, I mean, you got a lot of time to practice football, you know. So let's just see what they can do and what they can't do, and then what we like we'll keep and what we don't we won't, you know.
0: And it sounds like what you guys are doing, I haven't heard a lot of schools talk doing it that way, but it sounds like a modified two-a-days of sorts.
1: Kind of. Maybe.
0: You know, so if I say modified.
1: Right, yeah. Modified. Let's make sure we say modified.
0: Yeah, absolutely. Absolutely. Look, I'm old enough to remember teams used to do three-a-days, right? I mean, right. You know, you would go a Saturday sometimes, and you would go morning, you would go after lunch, yeah. And then you'd come back under the lights
1: Man,
0: at
1: they
0: night.
1: Would put us under the jail if we're trying to do that now.
0: Can't do that, right? Can't do that. We're visiting with Justin Hunter. He is the offensive coordinator here at Brandon, Thursday edition of the program. One more question. We'll get you on your way. How's it been here for you? I know there's a lot of expectations. People are excited about you being here.
1: Well, I appreciate that. I really do. You know, we're a family that's all in with Brandon right now. My wife's up there teaching algebra. My daughter is playing junior high volleyball and junior varsity softball. My boy's in the fourth grade, and he's telling me about new friends he's making every day. You know, we was watching volleyball last night here against Madison. Shout out to the Baby Dogs with a big win. Monday night, we was in Clinton watching volleyball. Was able to beat Clinton, you know. Just was watching the live stream. My little boy had a baseball practice Tuesday, so we wasn't here to watch the varsity volleyball team, but was keeping up with him on my phone, you know. So, I mean, it's just, you know, we're just kind of all in right now, you know. And we're a family that everywhere we've ever been, we wanted to be all in, just be big in the community and the school and everything. But we're enjoying every second of it, man. Just can't wait for Friday nights.
0: And that volleyball's fun, too, isn't
1: it? Oh, man, yeah. They're pretty good, too. Pretty
0: yeah.
1: Good.
0: No, they are. Justin Hunter on your radio. Coach, thank you so much. I appreciate your time.
1: Absolutely.
0: Today.
1: Absolutely. Thank you for having me, Jake.
0: We got to have take a timeout. We're brought to you by Cowboy Maloney's Texas, 601-885-3776. 13 locations around the state. 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Eugene Clinton coming up in just a bit.
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0: 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They've been around since 1955. Let them help you today. Rafael Esparza of MyBookie.ag will join us next segment. We'll talk a little sports gaming right now. Eugene Clinton, the head football coach and athletics director here at Brandon on your radio. It is Bulldog Day on your radio. Coach Clinton, great to see you, sir. How are you?
1: Man, I am wonderful, man. Just living the life.
0: Man, I tell you what, it's hot, but it's fun. This is the greatest time of year, isn't it?
1: Man, you couldn't ask for anything better, man. Football's about to start. We out here looking at the band, working on the field. It's 99 degrees out there, and you're practicing early in the morning, so it's a great thing, man.
0: Yeah, it's interesting to see how everybody kind of handles the heat. We were at Germantown earlier this week. They were going at 7 at night. Mm-hmm. You guys are doing everything, what, 5:30 in the morning?
1: Yes, sir, 5:30, 5:45. We're getting the guys in here, you know, getting them, you know, running through the workouts and, you know, getting it done. I think it's best, you know, it teaches discipline as well. You can get up that early. You know, you get here, you're ready to go. You got to focus. You got to be disciplined.
0: Did you have any late entries to practice early? Maybe some discipline going on with that early?
1: This stadium deters that, you know.
0: What you're saying is that if you come in here late, you're running the stadium.
1: You said that.
0: Yeah,
1: I didn't say
0: that's
1: that.
0: Right. That's right. That's right. No, that's absolutely right. I mean, if I knew I was going to be late and then I had to run the stadium – which, you know, what's interesting is all your stadiums now, Bulldog Stadium's one of them too, is the home sides are pretty elevated now. So take us through what the last 2 weeks. Coach Hunter, said you guys have been obviously getting after it. We'll be visiting with Michael Turner here later on the program, your defensive coordinator. Take us through what the last few weeks have been like.
1: Last few weeks, just the learning process, you know, building team, building, you know, camaraderie, building a fellowship with each other, as well as teaching young men, like I said, discipline. Structure, understanding. Football is more than just the X's and O's. It has a lot to do with everyday life, being disciplined when you need to. And we've been doing that. It's a process. We've been learning and continuing to grow.
0: You know, it's interesting to hear you say that. And, of course, you and I have known each other almost 25 years now. It's hard to believe. But Chris Jones, who we do Heinz football here as well, he talks a lot about that, and he, you know, it's not lip service. I mean, right. Chris is, you know, he's a big, you know, camaraderie guy. He's a big culture guy, and you know, culture gets thrown around a lot, that term. But if you talk to him, and then you go watch him, we were at Heinz the other day. They are lockstep in that in unison in

0: culture. And he says the same thing. Hey, look, yeah, we want to win. Yeah, X's and O's are going to come together. But it's way, way more building this team than what we do out there on Thursdays or Fridays or Saturdays.
1: Exactly. You know, anytime I see Chris at a function or something, I'm always in his ear, you know, just trying to hear what he has to say, you know, get some insight from him. Because I admire the young man. He's done a great job, and he's built himself up. And what he has and what he does, you know, represents what I want to represent. Discipline, structure, you know, camaraderie, teamwork, dedication to the craft. And if I can get that done, I think we'll be doing a great job here.
0: Visit with Eugene Clinton, head football coach, athletics director, Brandon Bulldogs, on your radio Thursday edition of the program. We had Tyson Robinson and Slayton Shack in earlier. Talk a little bit about what those two men, you know, what you've seen out of them now is this is their last run here.
1: Yeah, man, those two young men are this program loves them. You know, this community loves them. This school loves them. Slayton Shack, man, a leader. He's out here. He's the first one out here. When I'm out here walking the stadium, he's the first one out here. And he runs his lap, gets set, working on warming up his arm before anybody else does, you know. And that's what a leader does. A leader leads by example. He sets the example of getting out here, being first. You know, Tyson Robinson, being more vocal, man. You know, he's being more vocal. Hey, guys, let's go. Hey. Let's make sure we make these blocks. Let's make sure we're tackling when we're supposed to. Let's make sure we set in the edges. I mean, he's learning. He's learning the game on both sides. And that just states exactly how dedicated he is to this craft as well.
0: You know, it's interesting because talking to both of those young men about it is, and you know this, you played your whole life. You've been around this game your whole life. Is every year a senior class, some are really good leaders. Mm-hmm. Then you get to some years where maybe they're not as good of leaders. Mm-hmm. And, you know, they both kind of spoke of, hey, what we learned last year, and I don't want to speak directly for them, I'm paraphrasing, is we've got to do a better job leading. And mm-hmm. I think that's they're showing that, hey, now it's their turn. They want to make sure that, you know, they're not doing it the wrong way.
1: Exactly. You know, I always tell them, you know, hey, I can't want it more than you do. You know, you have to want it as a senior, as a leader, as someone that the community looks up to. And I mean, you know, these little kids look up to you. So you have to want it more than we do. And you show that by coming out here every day, dedicating yourself to hard work, discipline, and, you know, structure.
0: Let me ask you this. With, you know, next week, obviously, Warren Central comes in. So you guys are about to flip, if you haven't already, kind of the way you do practice. I mean, and you're getting close to, hey, we got to prepare for another jersey, which the guys aren't going to mind that, right?
1: Right.
0: I mean, you're,
1: right.
0: You're kind of past the time now where you're tired of seeing the same, you know, red and black jerseys. You're ready to see another jersey. When you look at this team, what do you like? And then where do you say, hey, we still, and you're never not evolving, but you say, hey, today I like this, but we still got to go here. Mm-hmm. What is that?
1: Today I like the direction that we're going. I like our focus. You know, we hadn't got there yet. It's going to take a little time, but I like our focus. I like our dedication to wanting to, our will to, you know, continue to push on regardless of the situation. You know, like I said, it takes a lot from parents and kids to get up at 5, be here and start practice at 5:45. Right. Not get here at 5:45, but to start practice at 5:45. You know, that's dedication. And if you're willing to do that, you're showing your efforts, you're showing your grit and your want to. And that's what we're looking for. That shows that we're going in the right direction. Because, like I said, football is more than just X's and O's. It has to deal with life.
0: So we've got a couple minutes left here with Eugene Clinton. He's the head football coach here and athletics director. Brandon, you know, you were thrust into this job, and I've said this on a different scale, kind of like Pete Golden was at Ole Miss, right? I mean,
1: yes,
0: change, you jumped in, hey, we got to win a ball game to get to the playoffs, then, oh, by the way, we got to win, you know, and went on a run to South State. How has that helped you become who you are even today on just a short window? Because, you know, if we were sitting here talking last year, you weren't expected to be a head coach. Now, obviously, you are the coach. Mm-hmm. How did that situation maybe help you to where you even are today?
1: It gave me a quick insight on what to expect, things that will pop up. You know, as a first-time head coach, you really don't know what to look for. Well, now I kind of have an idea of what I'm looking for, what I expect, how to talk to the refs, you know, how to manage my team on the

0: sideline, how to communicate about, hey, coach, we're coming your way. Do you guys have an officer that'll meet us at the stoplight so we can come through traffic without problems? Yeah, all those little things.
1: Yeah.
0: And they make a difference. And so now I'm understanding and learning a little bit more on how to deal with certain things of that aspect.
1: And, of course, you know, knowing who you are and people that know you, coming from, you know, ground up, growing up, and somewhat, I believe you told me your stepfather, military, you kind of basically grew up in a military family, played for Willie Collins at Provine, Jackie Sherrill, Joe Lee Dunn. You've talked about structure. You come from structure. Mm-hmm. You're starting to see that in your guys, too, because teams become who their coach are, and they're becoming, as you said, you like our direction today.
0: Right,
1: they're becoming
0: right.
1: that.
0: Like, yes, I love the direction that we're going. You know, I've asked two great coaches to come in. I think, you know, Justin Hunter and Michael Turner both have great expectations, great minds. You know, their skill set is wonderful at what they do. And I think they fit well with this program. I think the other coaches that I have, you know, continue to grow and continue to push the young men to be better, stronger, and faster. So that's what I think helps.
1: Eugene Clinton, he's the head football coach and athletics director at Brandon. It is Meet the Dogs Day for all the sports here today. They'll have a little scrimmage tonight and then, of course, turn the page into a preseason week next week. Coach, thank you so much. I appreciate your time today.
0: Thank you, Jake. I appreciate you.
1: Appreciate it. Rafael Esparza, mybookie.ag. He'll join us next. Back in a bit.
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0: Taking you through Thursday, brought to you by MyBookie.ag. Rafael Esparza, kind enough to give us some time, who's got a jam-packed schedule on your radio. Esparza, are you able to breathe this time of year with everybody getting ready for football?
1: Yeah, it's that time of year. It's preseason. I mean, I love how everyone's jonesing about preseason. I can't believe I heard all day today about, I can't believe Beck is not playing for Arizona. He's the MVP candidate. How is he not playing? Because he's the only quarterback that had a good game so far. But it is what it is. Football is king. I always have to accept it this time of year. But, I mean, it's preseason, people.
0: Well, I mean, now, wait a minute. Now, you're not anti-football, though, right?
1: No, I'm not anti-football. I'm just anti how we make a king of all kings. I don't believe that we should have a 365-day NFL show and we have 10 days of the draft, combine stuff all over TV. Come on, people. It's overkill.
0: Well, that's the NFL monetization machine, though, right? I mean, that's why they're doing that. I mean, it's, yes, it's necessary. You have to have the draft and stuff. But for the NFL, I mean, it's how can we, I say we, they, how can they turn another dollar because the general public will spend it, correct?
1: Oh, like, correct. I'll take college football any day of the week than the NFL.
0: Speaking of college football, let's look at, you know, the AP poll should be out sometime this weekend. I know it's a preseason poll, and, you know, I agree with we were talking junior college football with one of our local teams here earlier this week, and their athletic director said, I don't know how we have a preseason poll when all these teams change over. Same way with the college ranks. I mean, the teams are

0: are you know, all different. But when you look at the players, and I'm going to go by, you know, this shop I'm looking at here, Penn Gaming. We can look at MyBookie. I think they're all pretty similar. Notre Dame, Ohio State at the top, along with Texas. These are national championship odds. Indiana, Oregon, Georgia, Miami, Texas Tech. It feels like this field might be the most exciting field that we've seen in a number of years. I don't know if that's because of the transfer portal, because of the money going into these teams, but I don't know that one team is better, you know, far and away better than the other, is it?
1: No, I mean, I think some of the top teams have that the guy that the reason why we're talking about them, I'm talking, okay, Texas has Manning. Oregon's always going to be up there because of their speed. Ohio State is always going to be up there because who they recruit and who they pay for. Same thing with a lot of these SEC teams, Georgia, LSU, Alabama. Of course, we're going to talk about those teams, and we're going to talk about those teams every year, even if they're not projected to be, let's see, the national championship. We're always going to mention those ones. But there's, I mean, Indiana is still up there. I think the U is going to be up there. I feel bad for Florida, the Gators. I think Florida now is a U football state, unless for some odd reason if the Gators can turn things around. I love what Miami, the Hurricanes, are doing right now. So there's teams in there. We haven't seen Texas Tech up there in football, but they're spending a lot of money right now. So I like the teams that I look up there and I'm like, wow, we haven't seen those teams in football, in college football, for a while.
0: Does it feel like, you know, we sometimes overblow this, and more so in the NFL with quarterbacks. Every year it's, well, this class is going to be the best quarterbacks class since 83. We always reference 83 as kind of ground zero. This year, though, I mean, when you look at college football, quarterback situations at Notre Dame, Ohio State, Texas, potentially Indiana, Oregon, Georgia, Ole Miss, and you can, I mean, there's other quarterbacks, USC. It feels like this is a true year of the quarterback in college football. Some really good ones.
1: Well, it's really not that hard to say this is a top quarterback class, because what the class we just went through, I thought was one of the worst classes. I mean, just the top two with the Manning, Moore, Sellers, there's a lot of interesting names, but that's going to be up there. But I still think this draft class we went to could be one of the worst classes, unless for some reason Mendoza, let's say, pulls a rabbit out of his hat and he's the real deal, and he puts the Raiders on the map. Then I think that could change. I think one of these quarterbacks needs to put their team on their back and put them in the playoffs. I just don't see any of those quarterbacks that got drafted to do that.
0: Rafael Esparza, MyBookie.ag, get in and play today as you move forward through this year. All right, so if we're talking value for national championship picks, and, you know, we talk about value picks, that's for those that don't sports game a whole lot, we're talking, you know, what can you pick and then get a return on your money. You know, Texas A&M, 18-1, Texas Tech, 16-1, Bama maybe at 20-1, or LSU. Where's your value, one or two, that you're looking at right now?
1: I would take Texas Tech over A&M, just the amount of money they are throwing at the football program, the quarterbacks that they've been able to provide their offense in there. So I'll take the Texas Tech, which you can get anywhere between, I think I've seen them as high as 25-1, Texas Tech up there. Ole Miss, there's another one. I know people. I hope I'm sound. Hopefully you guys are sitting down. I did mention an SEC team, but Ole Miss. I mean, everyone wants to talk about Georgia, but I like Ole Miss. They're chip on their shoulder. Everyone wants to talk about Kiffin and LSU, but Ole Miss can be one of those teams that can shock everybody. And I'll throw a wrinkle out there. BYU. I mean, they're a quiet team. We saw them, their success last year. They have a lot of starters coming back on defense. I mean, I think they're anywhere between 90-1 to 100-1. I'm not saying go double mortgage your house or ask your wife for a double allowance so you can put BYU, but they could be up there just to put them in the mix where you can hedge off that ticket.
0: They've won 23 games the last 2 years. I mean, that's you know, what's interesting about them is when they left the independent status and jumped into the Big 12, they kind of took a dip. And then whatever they did, you know, obviously they've got money because they put rosters together. We know about the Mormon calls there and the fact that a lot of their players are older. Whatever they're doing has worked, and I agree with you. I mean, outside of Texas Tech, you look at BYU, that they could be a team that not only wins the Big 12, gets in the playoff, and maybe makes some noise.
1: Yeah, I mean, that's where, I mean, one thing you mentioned that no one really talks about, their athletes are, I don't want to say a lot older, but mature, because they've gone to their missions and they've probably seen a lot and done a lot that most people have never will see in a lifetime. So they, when they come back, they're changed people. And like I said, I think their age and their leadership in the locker room needs to be mentioned. I mean, their first three games, they can be 3-0. So I think, I know it's Utah Tech, Arizona, and Colorado State, and then they have a bye before they go to TCU. So, I mean, they can really go into that TCU game 3-0, and anything happens after that. I know they have to play Notre Dame this year, though, too.
0: Let me ask you about Clemson. I'm looking at their odds. 75-1 to win the national title. I don't know if it's been that low, maybe since Dabo's first or second year there. And I'd have to go back and look at, you know, historical, you know, Vegas data on this or data on this. Is the luster totally gone off him? Has he lost it?
1: We were going to have this conversation September 6th. Because when they go, right. When they have to play LSU and they lose, I think we're going to have that issue, because this is not the same Clemson team, because they won't get with the new college program. Dabo Swinney, I don't understand his tactics. I don't understand why he's still there. Yeah, they lose to LSU. They could lose to Cal. I think their second road game. Ooh, they play what? I think they played Georgia Southern and Charleston Southern. They played both of those two. Those could be their only double-digit wins, because I think every other game, I think it's going to be tough. Even their homecoming game against Metallica / Va Tech is going to be a tough one.
0: What else is going on this weekend?
1: Not much. It's preseason. Anywhere in the country, it's hot, so you really can't go outside because it's so hot everywhere. So you just sit around and watch the Cubs to continue to win games, preseason NFL, and why Jake won't invite me to his podcast. I saw him post on Instagram.
0: I was going to send you a text on that, literally today. So you'll be getting a text on that. So we can set that up.
1: I saw it. I promoted it, and then I got nothing. I was sad emoji. I'm the guy in the swing, but swinging by himself. That's me.
0: No, we still have sunlight in the day, so you'll get it today before the sun goes down.
1: But that's all I'm doing. I'm listening to your whole podcast, all your back ones, all your old ones.
0: There you go. All right. Well, you'll get a text before the sun goes down.
1: Thank you.
0: Rafael Esparza, mybookie.ag. Hey, I'll text you here in a bit. Appreciate you, brother. Talk to you next week.
1: Take it easy. Have a good one.
0: All right. See you. Rafael Esparza, mybookie.ag. More coming your way from Brandon High School back in a bit.
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0: appreciate it. 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We're at Bulldog Stadium today, and we appreciate Justin Hunter jumping in, also head football coach and athletics director Eugene Clinton right now. Head principal of the high school, Mr. Jacob Venstra, is on your radio. Mr. Venstra, thank you, sir. How are you?
1: I'm good, man. I appreciate you letting me be on for a few minutes.
0: Oh, man, absolutely. We wouldn't have it any other way. You take over for Dr. Killen, who was here. We were just talking about Cody and, you know, everything you said. He teed you up here. Take us through, you know, when that spot came open, kind of your decision to say, yeah, I want to continue to move and I want to lead the high school here at Brandon.
1: Yeah. So I've been in administration for this, my eighth year, served Brandon Middle for 3 years of that. And, you know, when the position came open initially, I thought, yeah, I'm a middle school guy through and through. That's where I've always been. And just had a tugging in my heart and just felt like it was time to take that next step. Put in my name for it, met with Mr. Stein, Mr. Sanders, had great conversations about it, and sat down with Cody, and he kind of shared where his vision was and what he had done to try and implement a few changes. And the number one thing he really shared with me was, this school has already got so many phenomenal things. It doesn't need a makeover. It just needs a little fine-tuning. Come in, see the great things, see where you can help find improvements, but don't try to change the ship. Just go with it, let it keep flowing. And I've taken that advice, and teachers have been real excited. They've really enjoyed the small little changes we've made here and there. I think we're going in the great direction. I'm really appreciative of what Cody Killen did before I came in.
0: You know, you talk about middle school, the Mississippi High School Activity Association, who we partner with, they were over at our building today doing some new creatives and stuff for messaging for 26-27, and some of that messaging was middle school focused. I've got two middle schoolers. I know we all got kids. Just the importance, and I'd love to see this. You've mentioned it. You spent a lot of your career in middle school. The focus on middle school, boy, that is so important, isn't it?
1: It is. To me, it's one of the most moldable moments of a kid's life. In elementary, you know, they're really just there. They're learning so much. Their brains are developing. By the time they get to middle school, they're trying to figure out who they are. So am I going to be that person who's in the arts world? Do I want to be an athlete? Do I want to be a scholar? And they have no idea. One day they want to do this. The next day they want to do that. They're so impressionable that if you're able to find that right guidance for them, to steer them in a direction that where they're making positive choices, they're trying to better themselves, they carry that into the high school. And we've seen that with especially the freshmen, sophomores, and juniors. You know, I was their assistant principal at the middle school. So when they saw me, they were like, oh, here comes Mr. Venstra. And I remember how he was in the middle school. And I can see with them that those foundational things we did in middle school and the fruits of it now, because middle school will make you pull your hair out. It can be a frustrating, right, challenging time to see the hard work that I know those teachers are doing, Mr. Rain's doing there, and that admin team, and seeing the effect of it now just really brings a lot of gratification to know that what they're doing is working.
0: He is Mr. Jacob Venstra. He is the head principal here at Brandon High School. Thursday edition of your program. So, you know, we were talking to Rod, and we were talking through with Mississippi Sports Medicine, the facilities here. We've visited a lot of campuses with great facilities. You guys are one of those as well. Just the beautiful football facility. Everybody talks about, even though, you know, with the down year last year, the Bulldog Stadium experience on Friday nights with the fireworks shows and just the dog walk. And you look over here, the new track that's finally in service. New buildings, and I know you guys have a master plan that every school does to continue to build it out. Talk about everything going on here at Brandon High School.
1: So it's been really neat to see. We're getting to host our first track event this year. So the track was built, I think it finalized a year and a half ago. Mm-hmm. They've been using it for a practice facility and a lot of different things, but they haven't been quite ready to host an event. And here we are. We're getting to host our first event this year. I don't know if you've gotten to check out the sand volleyball course there right across.
0: I've heard
1: there.
0: A lot about it.
1: That has been a game changer, and it, not just for volleyball. I was talking with Coach Walker and Coach Clinton, and the football team is in love with that sand court because they will go out and they will do all kinds of aerobic exercising out there, knowing that the damage and wear and tear on their body is so much less because they're on a sand court rather than running on a turf or a grass field. So that's been awesome to see. We're hoping to get some events hosted there soon. There's still a few other things we got to work through to make that happen. There's just lots of different things. Sitting with B Club and their ideas of what they want to try to do to promote programs and to build the programs, it's an exciting time to be here.
0: You know, I'm so intrigued where, you know, higher education is going, and we always like to have I like to have these conversations with administrators like yourself, is, you know, with AI and the way things are moving and how we see it in our business, every business is having to deal with it. Education's having to deal with it. How are you guys handling that, you know, from a higher education standpoint, because technology is moving at such a rapid pace?
1: Correct. It goes back to utilizing it and teaching them kids to use it the right way. So it's real easy as a kid to be, I mean, we all did it as kids too. You look over and you see if you can get a quick answer to try and get things done.
0: Right.
1: It happened. Well, kids today, they can easily just put everything into a computer program, take a picture of it, and boom, it's done for them. So how do we know they're learning things? A lot of it comes into monitoring. The teachers do a phenomenal job, especially of trying to make sure that they're seeing an actual student's product. But then teaching the kids, hey, we've got AI, and it's a great tool. How can you actually use it to benefit yourself? So I saw a teacher the other day. She was teaching a lesson. The kids were just, it was way over their heads. They had no idea what she was talking about. She pulled up ChatGPT, and she said, let me show you something. She gave the topic. She said, give it on a 12th grade level, and it was still confusing. She said, can you tell me this again? Pretend it was a glass of second graders. Explain the exact same concept in a simpler way, and they clearly understood it and then progressed through it. So just seeing different ways to utilize such a, it's a phenomenal resource. I use it daily in our job.
0: I do too.
1: Dr. Gaddy, I don't know if you've met him.
0: Oh, I know Dr. Gaddy well.
1: He is a tech guru, and he has used Claude and these other platforms to revamp things that we're utilizing in the school, and it's just so beneficial. But it still has our creative side. It still requires our mind. We've trained it to do what we need it to do rather than just letting it give us a product and hope we can figure it out.
0: Yeah, it's interesting, and you know, I think the biggest challenge is to make sure, and I'm preaching to the choir here, is that students, and you kind of already said this, they don't become just dependent on it.
1: Correct.
0: Like, what if we was a world where if you flipped the light switch and it was gone? Mm-hmm. You still want them to be able to think objectively.
1: Correct.
0: and organically be able to process.
1: Correct.
0: Information.
1: And it's really neat. Kids nowadays, I don't want to say relationships, but it's almost like a relationship with AI. It's a friend to them.
0: Yep.
1: They have conversations with it. So they're using it as a social platform rather than how can I use it as a resource to help me understand more clearly. And that's something I'm seeing in a lot of our teachers when they use AI in the classroom. They're trying to say, let me teach you how to do it first. Now that you understand how to do it, let's apply it with this and see how we can take it to the next level. I just think AI, if we don't keep a rein on it and try to keep it from being just over-inclusive and taking over everything, then we can see true benefit from it. But if we allow it to do it for us, then we're setting our kids up to not be successful in the real world.
0: Got about a minute and a half left here with Mr. Jacob Venstra. He's the head principal here at Brandon High School. A lot of energy behind Coach Clinton and, of course, his new staff that's here. You can feel the energy here on campus for football.
1: 100%. I was talking with a few guys from MRA the other night when we had our volleyball game here, and they brought up our new OC and DC, and they just said, man,

0: fired up. They want to get out on the field. I'm excited to see them a little bit tonight. I'm sure they won't go full impact. Jamboree next week, we'll get a little taste. But, man, that first game at Tupelo, I just am excited to see what we put on the field, and I know it's going to be a great product.
1: He is the head principal here at Brandon High School, Mr. Jacob Venstra. Mr. Venstra, thank you so much. I appreciate your time today.
0: Yes, sir.
1: We're getting close to the end of hour number two, as we'll have hour number three. If you want to text us, you can, 601-885-3776. And you can always call us on the Mississippi Sports Medicine caller line, 601-897-1059. Hour three from Brandon High School, coming up in a moment.

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0: 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We're at Brandon High School today as we move into hour three. If you got a text question, you can text us. Be able to get that out if he has time. 601-885-3776. That is the Cowboy Maloney's text line. Let me get you caught up on news of the day. If you're just joining us, we were talking about some of these stories that were out there. Brett McMurphy has released his top 25, courtesy of the AP. The official AP will be out Sunday or Monday. I do want to get into Bill Conley, ESPN.com, his SP Plus. He has a final projection before the season, breaking down the final SP Plus. He said it starts with Buckeyes and Ducks. We'll get into this. Underrated, who's overrated. Brand new day for teams like Oklahoma State, Virginia Tech, and even UCLA. Brand new day for North Texas and UConn, but a different kind of day. Notre Dame, red hot projection for national championships for Notre Dame. Some of the news that's out there, though. Dabo Swinney, Clemson. Dabo Swinney asked about his team in fall camp. He said everybody's just working. He says we're just a bunch of nobodies. We'll see if anybody becomes somebody as we play some games. So, you know, Dabo Swinney's trying to, and again, talking to Rafael Esparza last hour, Clemson has a national championship odds value of 75-1 going into the season. I don't have this on authority. I don't remember them being that low down the pecking order in 10, 15 years. I mean, you have to go back to Dabo's first or second year when he took over that program for Tommy Bowden. They have really fallen off. And Dabo's doing everything he can to try to motivate this team in the media. And again, I think Esparza hit it and other people have hit it. They have not conformed to modern-day college football, meaning – he doesn't take players in the transfer portal. If he does, it's one or two. I get that he wants to have a developmental program and do things, you know, the quote-unquote old-school way, which is 5 years ago. But Clemson and Dabo Swinney, not a great relationship. And if they go down to Baton Rouge week one and they get beat handily, it's going to be a tough year for Clemson. And, you know, if I go in here, you can go to AmeristarCasino.com/Vicksburg. And go ahead and get in on some football odds here. Let me see here. It's hard to believe TCU and North Carolina play. That's the, I believe, Dublin, Ireland game. That TCU is only a 7.5-point favorite. But I'm going to tell you this right now. You hammer TCU against North Carolina. They are going to there is no way. I will be blown away on August 29th, 11 o'clock kick in the morning, if North Carolina hangs around. I mean, this is a program. I'm getting to Clemson LSU here in just a bit. So squirrel brain here. I just saw this from this line on North Carolina TCU. North Carolina with Bill Belichick, their general manager is, on leave for an HR issue. Their defensive coordinator is not there. He is on leave. The program is under investigation. There is not an easier win than TCU -7.5, maybe all year. But when you look at some of these, week one ball games, Colorado is a 7-point underdog to Georgia Tech. And I don't know if you guys have seen this, and I would have to find it. Colorado has locked their practices down. Like, if you're a media person now, you know, and there's been a lot of quote-unquote negative publicity coming out of Colorado camp. The most negative that I've seen is there's people posting pictures saying they look like a high school team. But they have locked their practices down. If you're a media member, based on the reports that are coming out of Colorado, the state of Colorado, if you have a phone, you have to put it in a bag and you can't take notes. And it's just, they have really locked this thing down. Colorado is a 7-point dog at Georgia Tech week one. Miami is a 23-point favorite over Stanford on the road. Let's see here. Nebraska, Ohio. I'm just looking for some of these games here. I'm looking for that. There it is. LSU Clemson. LSU is a 9.5-point favorite at home September 5th against Clemson. And I feel pretty good about LSU at that 9.5. Pretty good. I mean, I probably won't play this game. That total is sitting around 50.5 right now. But if Clemson goes down there and they get beat and LSU covers, for instance, if, let's say, LSU wins 14 to 20 points, it's going to be a bad year for Clemson. And it's going to be a bad time for Dabo Swinney. Let me see here. I'm looking to see, is there anything else early? Tulane, Duke, there's some intrigue there, believe it or not, -9.5. That's the Darian Mensah Bowl, right? Because Darian Mensah was at Tulane a few years ago, then transferred to Duke. Of course, now he is at Miami. Mississippi State is a 28-point favorite right now against Louisiana Monroe. That's a big spread. I mean, I would say hammer the 28. If Mississippi State wins that ball game by 14 points, there's going to be a lot of groaning. Mississippi State needs to win that game convincingly against Louisiana Monroe. Also, Ole Miss and Louisville. Ole Miss is a 6.5-point favorite over Louisville. That's September 6th, Sunday, September 6th at 6:30 p.m. And September 7th, watch SMU at Florida State. That's a big ball game in the ACC. And it's a big ball game for both programs, because when you look at Florida State and Mike Norvell and what they're trying to do, which is bounce back, Mike Norvell, make no mistake about it, he's trying to save his job. SMU, they have not only ACC aspirations, they have college football playoff aspirations. They were a team that made the initial 12-team college football playoff. They're trying to get back there. So watch that game. And then September 12th, Texas A&M brings in Arizona State. Texas A&M is a 16.5-point favorite. And down at College Station in week two, also Oklahoma at Michigan. Michigan is a 2.5-point favorite over the Oklahoma Sooners. And I'll tell you another one, September 12th, to keep your eye on, just looking at some of these lines, is, of course, you got Texas and Ohio State. Texas is a 1.5-point favorite. Oregon travels to Oklahoma State in week two. They get Boise State week one. They have to travel to Oklahoma State. That's a revamped Oklahoma State team. Oregon better watch themselves. I mean, they're going to win the ball game. They're a 17.5-point favorite on the road in Stillwater against Oklahoma State. But I don't know that I would even play that game. There's not a total on that game yet. And that makes sense, because you don't really know how Oklahoma State's going to play offensively. You think you kind of know, because the coaching staff's there. They're high octane, you know, left lane hit the gas type of team. But watch that game. Just watch that game. All right, let's see here. We're talking also, I want to get into the best college football jersey patch sponsorships. You know, Arkansas has Tyson Foods on the jersey. Wisconsin has Culver's on the jersey. I don't even know who that is for Washington State. USAA is on Army Air Force on their jersey. And Memphis with FedEx. Woodside Energy on LSU. J.P. Morgan Chase on Ohio State. And then, you know, if I had to say who's the best right now, I like the Tyson Foods on Arkansas. It looks clean. It makes sense. It makes sense of most of these. So give me the Arkansas Razorbacks. Also, LSU slowly adding. They started the week with only 4 basketball players as school starts down in Baton Rouge. 4 basketball players on, you know, early, late summer, early fall workouts for basketball, only 4. They've added now Sky Clark from UCLA. They picked up a couple this week as Will Wade slowly filling that roster. And the Florida Gators have put out, courtesy of Gators Football on X, a quick video. Florida Gators, for the first time ever, they'll wear all blue. Florida announces wear all blue for the first time this season, for the first time ever. I thought they had done this. Maybe I'm just wrong. But blue tops, blue bottoms, blue hats. And maybe it was the blue tops, blue bottoms, orange helmets. Maybe that's what I'm thinking of. Maybe it was the orange Gator helmet with the blue top and the blue bottom. But they're going blue head to toe this year. And it looks good. I mean, it does. It's a good look for the Florida Gators. 601-885-3776. Texas on the Cowboy Maloney's text line. We're brought to you by the Westin Jackson. 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And, of course, Dine at Estelle Southern Table Monday through Sunday, 7 to 10, and then 2 to 5. Or, no, excuse me, 7 to 2, and then 5 to 10. 7 to 2 and 5 to 10. Estelle Southern Table. Don't forget about Soul Spa at the Westin Jackson. More coming your way from Brandon. Back in a bit.
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0: 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We'll have Michael Turner, the defensive coordinator for Brandon, in next segment. Let me get over here to Bill Conley's final SP Plus. Let me get off this Florida Gator uniform. We were sitting here talking about that. I think what I and Rod did too. We agreed. Florida's played in all blue before, but it's been blue top, blue bottom, orange helmet. Danny Warfel and all those guys wore it. So it's going to be the blue top, blue bottom, and the blue helmet. All right, final preseason SP Plus, courtesy of Bill Conley. And look, I'm going to be honest with you. When you start talking about who do you trust as far as rankings, I'm taking Bill Conley over most people just because he puts so much thought into it, and it's a numbers-based deal. He's been doing SP Plus for a long time. He says that he says priors and predictives, however, even in the transfer portal era, preseason rankings like SP Plus paint an interesting and reasonably accurate picture. The formula doesn't get it right on every team. He said it wouldn't be any fun if it were that way. He said, but I can tell it can tell us quite a bit. Of last year's projected top 15 SP Plus, he said seven finished within one regular season win of their August projections, and of that, eight that didn't. Close games and therefore some randomness played an enormous role. He says six teams, Georgia, Ohio State, Oklahoma, Ole Miss, Oregon, and Texas A&M, overachieved their final win total projections from last year by at least 1.4 regular season wins. They were projected to win 52.1 combined games, but went 66-6 instead, primarily because of the combined 21-3 records in the one-score events or one-score games. Two teams, Clemson and Penn State, significantly underachieved. And, you know, both teams did fall off last year. Penn State, Drew Aller got hurt. That whole thing went south for James Franklin. Dabo Swinney, that whole thing went south for him. Their quarterback, Cade Klubnik, was not nearly the quarterback they thought he would be. Says they were expected to win 19.3 combined games on average, but instead went 13-11 the regular season. Those two teams, he said, there'll always be some Clemson style whiffs. He said, but you know, basically the SP Plus has hit it within the number. His final SP Plus going into the season, he does this a few weeks before the season starts. Ohio State number one. He has them with the second best offense and the first and the number one defense in the country. Strength of schedule ranking third. He has Oregon number two, Notre Dame three, Georgia four, and Indiana five. And, you know, when you start looking at some of these units here, and we'll get into this in a minute, it's very, very interesting. A lot of these teams with projected offensive and defensive units, even special teams, you know, and special teams not so much. I mean, obviously you got to have a great special team. Ole Miss number one in the country in special teams. And that matters. I mean, you're going to be in some really close ball games at times, so you want to have those really good special teams units. Where Ohio State 67th in the country, Oregon 50th in the country preseason, Notre Dame 47th. Now Georgia is fourth in the country, but they are fifth offensively, fifth defensively in SP Plus, and then third in the special teams. He has Ole Miss as the 16th best team in SP Plus, right behind Michigan and right ahead of Penn State. Ole Miss 11th offensively, 26th defensively, first special teams, strength of schedule 8th. But Texas at 6, Miami 7, Texas Tech 8, Texas A&M 9, LSU 10, followed by Oklahoma, USC, Alabama at 13, Tennessee 14, Michigan 15, Ole Miss 16, Penn State, Washington, Missouri, and Florida round out the top 20. BYU, Iowa, Clemson, South Carolina, and SMU are through 25. Just looking at some notables here, he has Mississippi State. Let's find the Bulldogs at 52nd. He has them with the 37th best offense in the country, 74th best defense, and 21st best special teams unit, 12th overall hardest schedule. Mississippi State sits between Arizona State at 51 and Wisconsin at 53. And, you know, for Mississippi State, if they can live somewhere around 30 to 37th offensively, that's good enough. I mean, that gets you a lot of offensive production. That 74 defensively, and that's where they got to improve. If they can get that thing into the 50s, as far as national rankings, they're going to be a lot better. I mean, and look, again, think about Mississippi State in the context of you know, breaking down games and breaking down weeks for Mississippi State last year. All the close losses, if you can play offensive football like you played it last year, and I think you're going to be better offensively if you're a Mississippi State fan. I think State's going to be better offensively. Kamari Taylor is going to make defenses play 11-on-11, and that is tough to do. When you have, I mean, Trinidad Chambliss makes teams play Ole Miss 11-on-11. Arch Manning, Texas, 11-on-11. Meaning you have to account for the quarterback in the run game. If you don't account for the quarterback in the run game, they're going to burn you. You know, it's 3rd and 6, 3rd and 7. That team drops back to pass. Now the quarterback breaks contain, which means he gets outside the pocket. The defense is down the field covering the receivers, and he sees an easy stick, you know, to go grab. And he, boom, gets the first down. Kamario Taylor's going to make you play 11-on-11. That defense, though, under Zach Arnett, if it can improve, State's going to win not only 5 ball games this year, they're going to win probably 2 or 3 more. And they just are. The law of averages, I mean, you lose that many games by close outputs last year, and then sometimes that flips this year. That's just the way it is. And, you know, I had a friend of mine text me yesterday about, Ole Miss and some other teams. If you were pretty healthy this past year, as far as health on your team, odds are you're going to lose a couple guys this year. And, you know, you're not cheering for that, but you're going to have a guy go down that's, you know, on the offensive line with an ankle. You're going to have a guy go down defensive line with a knee. You know, something's going to happen to a guy that's going to be a hip. That's just kind of the way the law of averages are. Let's see here. Looking at some of these other teams, let's see. I always go to the bottom. I always want to see who the worst is. UMass. You can say that every year. I don't know what UMass does or doesn't do in football, but they're always at the bottom, along with Georgia State and Louisiana Monroe and MTSU. You know, Sam Houston's down here. Let's see. Southern Miss, 128th. 128th out of 138 teams. Oof, yeah. And again, Southern Miss may be better than 128th. Gosh, you hope so, right? I mean, we'll see what this new staff does here. But, Bill Conley talks about week zero. He has TCU in Dublin by 5.8 points. I mean, you got 4 ball games in week zero that they're looking at. NC State at Virginia, Jacksonville State at North Dakota State, and then Memphis at UNLV. He has LSU by 9.8 points against Clemson in week one, Ole Miss by 5.4 points over Louisville, and SMU by 0.4 points. That's half a point over SMU. And also he's got what's interesting is Texas is a 1.5-point favorite in real week one over Ohio State. He has Ohio State by 7.5 points. Bill Conley has him by 7.5, which is interesting to me. And he's got Oklahoma or Michigan by almost a point, 0.7. And then Arizona at BYU, that's week two. That's a big one in the Big 12. He has BYU by 7.9 points. 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We got to take a timeout. Back in a moment.
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0: 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Right now, their defensive coordinator, Coach Michael Turner, on your radio, and he has sprinted up here. He's Coach, thank you. How are you?
1: I'm doing well. Yeah, forgive me if I'm breathing in.
0: No, that's okay. I mean, you guys are doing a lot today, like a lot of schools. I mean, y'all are getting ready for Meet the Dogs tonight. You got a scrimmage tonight. You've been watching film. So it's been a fast and furious day for you guys.
1: Man, we're excited. You know, everybody's hyping it up, but there's just noise right now at this point. You know, you got so many guys that have elected to be a part of this team and this community, you know, at Brandon. And, man, like I said, I'm so out of shape.
0: No, you're good. You're good.
1: But it's so cool to see these guys kind of buy all in. We were just talking about this off the air. It's like, man, these guys are showing up. They're asked to show up. Who wants to be in at 5:45 in the morning? And you got parents that are trying their best to say, hey, we're dedicated. So the fact that the kids are showing up, the parents, like you're seeing a whole buy-in from the community saying, hey, we're all in. Let's go. So from a coach's standpoint, we can't be more grateful. You know, we're thankful for that. And so, man, we're just thankful for parents that are allowing us to coach their little ones and to make them become, you know, better men, you know, for the future. And we got some athletes, man. Like, I'm excited to see what they're going to do. We're tired of playing ourselves. I'm sure Coach Hunter said that. Like, they know what we're doing. We know what they're doing. We're like, all right. When can we play, man?
0: Let me ask you this. Me and Rod with Mississippi Sports Medicine were just talking about this. And this is not a shot at Brandon at all. This could happen anywhere. I was talking about, it's amazing how quickly you can lose it in football and then how quickly you can get it back. And what I mean is, you know, and Sam Williams, you know him well. You and Sam, I believe, were at State together. Sam had it rolling. And then when Sam left, whatever happened last year just didn't work for whatever reason. And they lost it. And now it feels like it's back. Like, the energy's different here. Visiting with Tyson Robinson, visiting with Slayton Shack, Coach Clinton, you know, visiting with Coach Hunter, visiting with yourself, and we've talked off the air and stuff. It's weird how you can lose momentum, but then it can shift and you can get it back. Leadership matters.
1: Right, right. No doubt. Coach Clinton's doing a great job. He's giving Coach Hunter and I an opportunity to say, hey, do what you feel best. I'm putting the ball in your court on defense for me and offense for Coach Hunter, and he's doing some things. I love what Coach Hunter's doing and bringing to it. For me, it's kind of finding out what we can attain. You know, coming from a college background, what can we absorb and know? Because there's no reason in putting something out there that we're not going to be consistent with.
0: Right.
1: But everything that we do, you know, defensively is all about alignment assignment. We're really good. We feel comfortable with that. But it's cool to see Coach Clinton kind of just say, hey, man, I'm not going to try to micro. Hey, I trust the guys that I brought in. You know, I was telling them, we were talking to a parents this summer. It's like, man, you trust him. Like, keep trusting us that we're gonna do everything under his leadership and to make this thing like everybody's desiring to be, right? And so we're excited about it. Like, we really are. It's fun. It's a new chapter for me and my family, but it's really fun to see this all come to fruition, you know?
0: So for those that don't know, talk a little bit about what kind of defense you're going to put on the field. You mentioned that you come from a college background. You know, you obviously were over at Jackson Academy last year, part of a state championship team. What kind of, you know, kind of your philosophy and just kind of, you know, at a high level, 10,000 foot, what a Coach Turner defense looks like?
1: Man, it really goes back to being sound. Like, I've learned this from a lot of people from being in – so this being my third year in high school, and it's probably the only time I ever say this, just talk about me. Like, I'm not the kind of guy that's flashy, Twitter, whatever, like, or X, whatever it's called now. Like, I'm not a – I've told somebody, like, if you know less about me, I'm doing my job.
0: Right.
1: But if you know me, I'm not doing my job. And so my background is more college setting, you know, almost a decade in junior college with the

0: East Mississippi National Championship with Chad Kelly and all those guys at UL with Napier's last year there. We won a conference championship with them. Delta State with Ron Roberts and Pete Golden when he was a DC at Delta State. You know, a national championship we lost, and we won a conference championship then. Like, I've been blessed to kind of be a part, and then obviously our thing under Coach Duggan at JA. Like, it was a fun experience to see different ways and how people interpret it. But at the end of the day, it's always started with the player-led team. And so here you have these caliber athletes that are player-led, and they're learning their role. They might not be as vocal, but they're action-led based, right? And so that's what's so cool. So you see a lot of buy-in going back to what we were talking about, like a lot of guys showing up this summer, pushing themselves, even this spring, like this fall camp. Like, hey, coach, we're here. Let's go. You know, were these guys going to show up? Were they not? Like, it's a different high school. Like, I'm learning this stuff. But it's like I don't know the outside noise. I promise you I don't. I'm off of media. Like, like the reason I'm running up here is we were just meeting with the defensive staff, like going over things. Hey, how we see this? How we see that? Like, are we on the same page? Are we teaching it the same way? Are we hearing the same thing? Are we, you know, are they hearing the same thing? And it's just fun. Like, when you have all in, sky's the limit, you know? So,
1: you know, it's interesting to hear you say, hey, look, I don't know that outside noise. And I believe you when you say that. I was reading a story on one of the Little League baseball teams, because, you know, Little League World Series is going on right now, or that tournament is. And one of the schools, or one of the teams, rather, said that they felt like their level of success is due to they have a policy where 5 hours before every game or before every game, they make their kids put their cell phones in bags, like their bags. Like, you can't touch them. We don't want any outside interference. How important is that to teach your young men that, too? Because we know this. Young people, you know, we were talking to Jacob Venstra earlier, and he was talking about AI and how they're trying to teach kids in school that, hey, you know, it's a tool. It's not a friend. It's not a social platform. But just to get guys to buy in and then push out all the stuff that's out there.
0: It's funny you brought that up, because most recent guy was TJ White that I had on my defense over at JA, and talking with him, like, he was all about the social media, and it was the old saying, you live by the sword, you die by the sword, you know. And I was like, man, you can't let the outside noise motivate you, because that same energy can also flip on you. Talking about earlier, like the change is like a roller coaster ride, right? And so, like, if you let that build you up, you're also going to let that tear you down. And where I'm trying to teach these guys, it's like, who cares?
1: Yeah.
0: You know, like, even for me, who cares if they don't think I can coach or whatever? Who cares? Like, just the – and Coach Clinton and I were just having this conversation. A very high percentage, I'll just make it up, 99% of the time, people are fighting with their own subconscious and their own thoughts and their own voices in their head when nobody else could care less. Like, okay, you messed up, keep it moving. Like, don't dwell on it. Like, I teach these guys is, don't let life speak louder than truth, right? Y'all were made wonderfully and perfect, right? Obviously in the image of God. But like guys, y'all have a platform. Y'all have a purpose. God has blessed y'all with this ability. And you're at a great institution, a great community. Go have fun. Like, in the means, right? Doing it the right way. But like, go fly around. Go do your job. Little things matter, right? They've snowballed in the bigger things. So if we can master the small things, everything else is going to handle in the big times when the big moments come up, right? And so that's what you're trying to teach these guys, to say, believe in yourself. That was one thing when I had a conversation with Coach Clinton before the hire. Like, we kept calling and talking. And since I've been in high school, even at JA, like, I found myself teaching young men to believe in themselves rather than anything else. And it's cool to see these guys believe and say, hey, man, like, okay, I messed up, but I can live the fight another day. Like, let's keep moving forward, right? Because I'm a firm believer. I'd rather see you mess up and let's learn from it than you do it perfection and be like, oh, I ain't got nothing to learn, because you can't learn from being perfect.
1: You know, it's interesting, because that's one of the shifts that I've seen here, even just today visiting with you and Coach Clinton and Coach Hunter, is, you know, we can talk schematics. We can put something on a board that looks real good. You know, we can go three wide on one side. We can go two back, whatever you want to draw. Defensively, you can twist and flip and move. A lot today has been about this culture, and you can feel it's in unison. Like, you guys aren't just saying it. This is what you're walking. And we were talking about Chris Jones over at Hines, who we do. I do Hines Weekly with him on our radio station. And Coach Jones is a big, big culture guy. And he will not talk to you a whole lot about scheme. And he will not talk to you a whole lot about, it's like, hey man, look, it's way more than just what we do on a ball game night. Mm-hmm. Like, I need to see what we're doing in the mornings, in the afternoons, in the day. And I feel like that's where you guys are here.
0: Yeah, I mean, and I didn't really answer your question on what's the scheme of Coach Turner. Like, I mean, point taken.
1: Right,
0: but,
1: yeah.
0: But, like, at the end of the day, like, it's football, man. Like, yeah. I learned from going back to what I was saying earlier, like, NFL guys. Like, I watched, what's his name? He's the DC right now at UL. Like, I was his contact. He got in. And from what I heard, he was like, go basic, you know? Like, just play simple football. Alignment and assignment of keys is the name of the game on defense, right? And so if we are mastering that, we're mastering over half of what defenses need to know, right?
1: Right.
0: In order to play football. Like, if you line up, you got a chance, right? And so here schematically and learning all the schemes and stuff, yeah, what Coach Hunter does, I'm a big fan of it. I'm hoping what we do is going to be something that's like a monkey wrench thrown into it. I've talked to Coach Davis multiple times over at MRA. You know, he's on the defense now. He's been calling me up like, hey, what's your thoughts on this? And I tell him my thoughts and – you know, and it's just like just talking ball. Like, I got no problem talking ball, but my philosophy with that is, you know, everybody's Coach Duggan used to get messed with me about, man, you give things away rather than you're supposed to want to be a receiver, not a giver. And I was like, well, the way I look at it is, it's like at the end of the day, I can have my mom's recipe or my grandmother's recipe on making this one dish. 1,000%, I'm not going to get it right. So I can give you all this, but if you don't know the rhyme and reason, the why and when, what to do and why to do it and why you're doing it, then, I mean, good luck. It's like throwing stuff on the wall and hoping it sticks and it's going to match the same way. Like Nick Saban, you can do his defense and his philosophy. Like, Kirby's not doing the same thing as Nick. I mean, you heard Pete Golden say the same thing when he's DC. He'd tell you what he wanted, but then what he liked and what Coach, you know, Saban liked and what he didn't like, you know. But at the end of the day, like, you got to know the rhyme and reason, and you only learn that from culture. Right?
1: Right.
0: Being in the foxhole, if you will, like understanding the rhyme and reason and what you saw and, oh, this makes sense because of this and this and this, right? So, anyway, we've all been there. We've had our past and it's all united us to this point of being at Brandon High School, you know?
1: Before we get you on your way here, we're visiting with Coach Turner, defensive coordinator here at Brandon High School. Let me ask you about one player, Trevion Washington. How good can he be?
0: He's good. He can do his thing. His is going to be the mental aspect, you know, forgetting, moving on. Like, he's that guy. And we were watching the play a while ago. It's like, well, technically he's supposed to do this, but he did this. And he's just – an athlete's always going to be an athlete, right? So,
1: yeah.
0: It's like, dang if you didn't, dang if you did type deal. Like, small things, right? You go under the block, you better make the play. If you don't, you're going to get chewed out, right? And so it's just – he is gifted. He really is. Like, his closing speed is TJ White had some closing speed, but yeah, he's got some closing speed. You know, we made a comment about that just when it comes to tackling. Like, he's like in there quick. We got some things for him that we're gonna kind of allow the offense to have to figure out what they're wanting to do with that. So, but at the end of the day, that's all it is on offense and defense. You just put your athletes in position what they can do, and you just let them go play ball. Like, don't overcomplicate it.
1: Well, look, we appreciate you jumping in. I'm sorry you had to run and do all that. So
0: all good, all good. I'm just ready for next week when we face off with Warren Central. So
1: it'll be fun. Coach Michael Turner, he's the defensive coordinator here at Brandon. One more segment to go. Daniel Best should be joining us, head baseball coach. Back in a minute.
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0: 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Daniel Best, the best of the best. Not last but not least, Coach Best, baseball coach here at Brandon. Coach, how you doing?
1: I'm doing good, man.
0: Appreciate
1: Thanks
0: you.
1: Thanks for having me on.
0: Man, absolutely. It's always baseball, isn't it?
1: Always year round.
0: So let's talk a little baseball. You guys had another really good year this year. We were talking about just how weird, and baseball people know this, how weird baseball is. Pedal comes out of the region as a four seed. They go on to win the state championship. Oklahoma came out of nowhere. You know, Ole Miss did it a few years ago. You said you guys did. Baseball's just a weird game, and it's a weird but fun game.
1: Yeah, it's all about getting hot at the right time. That's why you can't stress too much over the way season starts. It's all about how it ends.

0: hands. We saw that in 24 when we won it with three freshmen on the field, and we're thinking it's more of a rebuilding year and start the season off below 500 and find a way to get hot at the right time, and ended up winning a state championship and lucky enough to go back the second year, and Madison took that one. And then again, Peddle last year started off really slow, but Peddle had a really good team. Coach Douglas did a good job with those guys, and again, they got hot at the right time, but they had the talent all year. Just didn't really play real well early in the season, but then put it together, and they were going to be tough for anybody to handle late in the season. And they were one that was projected preseason in the top one or two in the state, and both of us were up there and ended up being both of us left in the South. So, yeah, hats off to them. Really good year. But, yeah, they got really hot, and they were tough to handle.
1: You know what's interesting about, like, baseball, just take Peddle, for instance, and I don't remember because I don't have the stats in front of me. They didn't hit a ton of long balls in the regular season, and it's like when they got in the postseason, the ball just came off the bats game after game after game. What do you attribute that to, something like that? Or, you know, just something in baseball that teams maybe were very average at, but then you get them in a situation, and you see it in all levels of baseball, then all of a sudden they just wow you with it.
0: Yeah, I think that just like we talked about earlier, getting hot at the right time. That players build confidence. That confidence bleeds into the rest of the team. A guy gets hot and hits a home run, and the next thing you know, everybody's hyped. The next guy gets in there, he feels good about it because what he just saw, and then he runs one out of the park, and they just get on a run and hit multiple over a few games where they may have not hit any in previous games. Peddle was, like you said, a little slow to start, but then put it together and swung it really well, and that's just the way it goes.
1: Visiting with Daniel Best, he's the head baseball coach here at Brandon, Thursday edition of your program. You guys, players that play football, play multiple sports. I know that you are, but just talk. Some coaches are not an advocate of specialization, kind of where you've kind of moved and been in your career as a head coach. And, of course, you played ball, played at Southern Miss. Where you were on specialization or not for kids?
0: Yeah, I think they should play all they can play. Be a well-rounded athlete, competing year-round. It's one thing to practice part of the year and then compete another part of the year. It's different for guys that are competing year-round, no matter what the sport is. The year that we won it, I think we had 10 football players on roster that year, and that's the most we've ever had. Nine the next year, and we went back. This year we're down with I think we only have three with football this year, a couple injuries, or we may have a couple more that would be out there. But, yeah, they need to play it as long as they can play it. A lot of these guys at this level are really good athletes, and they're good enough to play both and come over and pick up the next sport and be ready to roll. And if you look at your rosters for your big-time college programs, your SEC schools, those guys that they're signing to play baseball are guys that were playing multiple sports in high school. They're not guys that were specialized. Yes, there are some of those guys, but a lot of those guys play both ways. And for me, I think you tell a kid or try to get a kid to do one, unless a kid is average and not really playing a lot at one and elite at another one, and he knows that
1: right,
0: that's what he's going to do, and he makes that decision, then I'm okay in that instance. But for guys that are just wanting to compete and get after it, just play them all. Play them as long as you can.
1: Got a couple minutes left here with Coach Daniel Best, head baseball coach. We've seen, obviously, guys from Brandon go on to play at a high level, you know, college and even beyond. We've seen here recently in the state of Mississippi, from the Parkers, you know, to Jackson Prep players and others going to the major leagues. It seems like the competition in the state gets better every year.
0: Yeah, absolutely. There's a lot of good baseball and a lot of good players. You look at all the draft picks here lately with Connor Griffin, and then Booth goes in the first round out of Oak Grove this year. Kevin Roberts goes, and all just really good players. And they're, like you said, the Parker, but there's a lot of them, and a lot of them playing at a really high level. They're not guys that are just getting picked up and not really doing anything. They're guys that are going in and competing, like, right off the bat. So that just shows you the type of talent that they have and the type of talent coming out of Mississippi.
1: He's Daniel Best, head baseball coach here at Brandon. Coach, thank you for jumping in. I know it's been a busy day, and it will continue to be tonight. Y'all got, meet the dogs for everybody tonight.
0: Yeah, that's right. Get out here in the heat and see the fans and go over here and do a little home run derby on the softball field.
1: Very nice. Coach, thank you so much.
0: Thank you.
1: Daniel Best on your radio as we put a bow on today's program. I want to say thanks to Brandon High School. Thanks to Jacob Venstra, the head principal, Coach Eugene Clinton, Daniel Best, Justin Hunter, Michael Turner, and more. We appreciate you guys today. Remember, ketchup is king. Bacon's a delicacy. Aloha means goodbye. Be a man of increase. We have reached a crescendo. Tomorrow will be Friday. We'll see you then. Good night.

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1: He spent 11 years with. He won the MVP in 16-17, averaging a triple-double. I understand why people can critique his outside shooting. I understand why people could say he's not part of the great teams in NBA history. But I go back to ESPN NBA analyst Tim Legler's thoughts on Russell Westbrook. He always said he left skin on the floor, meaning there was never a day he cheated the game. And when Russell Westbrook one day enters the Hall of Fame, that should be remembered. 18 years, no days off, never cheated the sport. For the ESPN Radio Sports Beat, I'm Evan Cohen.

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0: We are back halfway through the program. Jaden Daniels has been the topic. Nobody could have predicted that when we left you yesterday evening. But we're talking about that, a number of other subjects, more of your phone calls, more guests. So let's get back to the calls. And Jeff in Ohio. Hey, Jeff.
1: Hi, Paul. Good afternoon, and thank you very much for taking my phone call.
0: Thank you.
1: Paul, I hate to change the subject, but I have got a newspaper article from yesterday in my local paper. It's just so unnerving that I just got to bring it up.
0: Yeah, sure.
1: An Arkansas high school football player felt unusual movement in his headgear during warm-ups, following warm-ups, and he brought the helmet to his assistant coach for inspection. A slithering 2-foot cottonmouth was discovered behind some padding. A pit viper.
0: Mm-hmm.
1: Paul, he'd been wearing it for like an hour before it was discovered. Did you hear about this, and how did this happen?
0: Yeah, I did have a friend send that to me, and I'm glad you mentioned it because I completely forgot. I'm not sure how you get away with that.
1: It's a true what the moment in this. I have a great aversion to snakes, but pit vipers, deadly poisonous snakes, is something else. Just Paul, how did that happen?
0: Well, Jeff, I can't answer that, but I can. I know a few rattlers who can.
1: Yeah. Well, you know, does it make you want to just check your equipment manager, and you're going through your locker room, or you do a walkthrough with the football field? It's just about the most unnerving thing I can think of. Here in Northern Ohio, we just don't have that kind of thing happen up here. I thought it was maybe a prank, but this is a poisonous snake. You don't do a prank with a poisonous snake. Is this fairly common? Poisonous snakes in locker rooms and that kind of thing?
0: I've never heard that before, but Jeff, you know, in this part of the world, poisonous snakes are prevalent.

0: You don't have to look far to find them. Thanks for the call. Thanks for the update. Catherine is next in Florida. Hello, Catherine.
1: Hi, Paul. Tell that guy to come to Florida.
0: Yeah.
1: We have plenty of snakes and alligators.
0: Won't be hard to find one.
1: No, there won't. Listen, I had a couple of things I was calling about. Yesterday, I didn't catch the beginning of Vance's conversation about Waycross, and I'm not sure what his beef was, sort of, with the town, and I didn't know if Swamp Dog had called in to defend Waycross, but I was curious. We have family that live in a town called Blackshear, which is close by, and that's the home of Stetson Bennett. So,
0: right.
1: I don't know what his complaint was, but anyway, it was interesting. The other thing I was calling about, we have a new newsman here on our local Fox News. His name is Jack Royce, and he grew up in Alabama. He mentioned that his father worked there in Birmingham at a news station for many, many years, and that he had grown up. He said he could remember even like 5 years old working or being there in the newsroom. And I was just curious with, you know, your background there in Birmingham, if you'd ever heard of, I think his dad's name is probably Joyce Royce.
0: Yeah, I do think I know who you're talking about. That's really interesting. I appreciate I have, you know, being gone for a while, I lost about 13 years worth of commentators, but I do remember him.
1: Well, it's going to be fun because he's going to take a lot of rattling from the Gators and FSU, but, that was pretty cool. So anyway.
0: That's funny. Well, I appreciate you telling me that.
1: Yeah. Well, tell that guy, come on down. We got plenty of snakes. I mean, every day I've
0: been alligators, seeing people. Snakes, whatever you want.
1: In fact, you can take some back with you.
0: Yeah, exactly. No, hey, thank you. Yeah, I know that he was proud to read that, but I saw the story, and I'm like thinking, I mean, I've seen poisonous snakes in my front yard. I don't even live near water.
1: This year, we had one on our front porch coiled up. And I mean, we haven't seen one in, I bet you, 30-some years. And that thing, it was funny. My husband was taking a broom, and we finally did get him
0: hey,
1: off.
0: Catherine, let me go back to your friend. Are you sure his name wasn't Royer?
1: Pardon?
0: You're the newscaster. Was his name Royer or Royce?
1: Royce, I think. R-O-Y-C-E.
0: Oh, okay.
1: Jack Royce, yeah.
0: Because I remember, I think Jack Royce, you can double check, but I think I know who... I think I know.
1: Okay.
0: If it's Royer, then his father is one of the most famous news people to ever be in Birmingham. And I think I remember seeing Jack at a local TV station here at some point. But I'll double check. But it very well. Let me know on that because his father. If it's true, his father and I have been friends for 40 years.
1: Yeah. Well, he's really good himself. He's been here in Florida. He worked. In Tampa and Miami, and then now he and his wife and his son have moved to Orlando, and he's really good. I'm gonna enjoy,
0: Catherine, I'm gonna take a wild guess, but I'm pretty sure his name is Royer.
1: It's not R-Y-O-C-E.
0: Yeah, and I know exactly who he is. And before I forget, his father, Mike Royer, was one of the best known news people in Birmingham history. In fact, he used to have a morning show, and he was one of the first people to put me on TV when I first started my career. And I saw him about a year or two ago. He runs the public television unit at the University of Alabama. So let me know if that's him, and I'll double check myself. But thanks so much. Appreciate it. Why don't we check in with Seth up next? Hey, Seth. Good afternoon.
2: Hey, Paul.
0: What's happening?
2: I want to call about Auburn football. And
0: okay.
2: I want to know about what you see this season for them.
0: I really like everything that I see down there. I know they had a scrimmage today, and I'm waiting to get some information on it. But I think Auburn is going to finally break through. I think I think eight wins is doable. It's not easy. It all starts. I think if Auburn can beat Baylor, which I think they will, and then Florida, then watch out. I think they're probably not going to win those road games at Tennessee, Georgia, and Ole Miss or Alabama. But I think they can carry the home schedule, maybe including LSU. They can have an 8-4 record.
2: Hey, just a winning season, I'll take it, man, for sure.
0: Hey, we have a guest on tomorrow, I think, who is probably higher on them than I am. But Seth, thanks for the call. But I am really high on Alex Gollish. I was at an event over the weekend in South Alabama, and just running into Auburn people, there's a buzz about this program that I have not heard in a long time. There's a little bit of back and forth. The Alabama-Auburn rivalry, which everybody used to claim, including me, was the best in the country, has really it's been on life support for a number of years, probably thanks to Nick Saban. And it doesn't really exist. But I felt like it maybe was coming back a little bit. So I feel good about Auburn. Thanks for the call. We are coming back much more right after this.
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7: We've heard DeBoer's version on the Keelon Russell, Austin Mack back and forth, slowly starting to cobble together a narrative. He very quickly said he was not going to decide, but we knew that going in. We knew that there was not going to be a winner, at least until we get closer, maybe not even to the first game or two. Let's get back to the calls, and Blaine is up next. Hey, Blaine.
8: Hello, Paul.
7: Hey, good afternoon, Blake.
8: Hey, good afternoon. It's the 10th anniversary of Louisville's jackhammering Florida State, ranked number 3. We hit them 63-20, so we're not playing at a neutral site in Nashville. It's only 175 miles. And if Louisville happens to get our legs cut out from under us, it'll be our secondary. But if Ole Miss can stop Sir Isaac Brown from falling into the end zone a lot of times, if we can't beat them, we're sure going to bruise them. What do you think?
7: Yeah, you know, I frankly think it's a sneaky, intriguing game, and I think I think Pete Golden is looking ahead to September 19th, but it's the kind of game that can give you a problem because I don't think anybody on the Ole Miss side is giving any thought to Louisville. But I believe, and you know more than I do, that they have a really good program. I like the coach. I like the everything about it. So it's a game I'm watching very, very closely. Thanks so much for the call, Blake. Appreciate it. And let me check in with, you bet, Robert in Columbus, Ohio. Hello, Robert.
9: Hey, how you doing, sir? I appreciate you taking my call.
7: Thank you.
9: I just wanted to talk about my dogs just for a moment. But I think a lot of folks are sleeping on our wide receiver room right now, and understandably so. George Pickens was our truly last big-time wide receiver like that. Zion Branch was a big guy for us, but these young cats we got, Sakobi, Canyon, transfer portal guy, London, Humphreys, we have some guys, and I think the narrative for the Georgia wide receiver room is about to change drastically. Also, live in Columbus, Ohio. I've seen snakes, maybe not poison snakes, but old boy seemed a little too sensitive of what's going on down in the South. I'm from the South, and that it's pretty normal to see him around here. I don't know where he lives. I live in northern Ohio, and I've seen a lot of snakes around. But, sir, I'd like to hear your opinion upon just the Georgia offense and what you think you're going to see out of them.
7: Well, I agree with what you said. I've heard all that. I think maybe because we haven't seen it lately, there's a skepticism. But I think Kirby Smart has wised up. He knows what he has to do. And I've never felt that Mike Bobo was a terrible offensive coordinator. I just think he often gets tight in critical moments. Now, some of that
9: 100% agree
7: could be weapons when you have, but I mean, I'd like to see him with a full board of weapons where he can utilize them, and I'd like to see him do that because I think his problem is, and he got away with the Tennessee game because neither defense had shown up that day. But he clearly didn't get away with it at the end of the season.
9: Bobo's going to let it rain this year. Trust me. He's going to let it rain this year.
7: He needs to. Because
9: I appreciate you having me, sir.
7: Hey, thank you very much. Good to hear from you. You bet. Let's continue with more phone calls. And speaking of Ohio, Elliot is up next.
6: Paul Feinbaum, thank you for taking my call. Hey, I wanted to make comments about what you said about Urban Meyer earlier this week. You are spot on. There are no fans other than the SEC fans. Alyssa Lang loves her South Carolina Gamecocks, and she turned me on to their games. I watched the game, Tennessee, South Carolina, bottles on the field, mayhem. Your fans will take a goalpost down in any game and take it to the river, but here's where we're missing the mark. It's the prima donna attitude. Lane Kiffin leading the charge on that. And look, Jaden Daniels did win a championship. He's not to the point yet where a jersey needs to be retired, but it's prevalent. It was prevalent last year with Diego Pavia, and Kurt Cignetti was kind of right. There's a lot of whining and complaining when it's undeserved. So I think that that attitude would help the overall perception of the SEC if they could just work on winning games and not worrying about everything else.
7: Well, thank you, Elliot. Always great to hear your daily contribution. Thanks for the call. Let's check in with Andre, who is in Houston. Good afternoon, Andre.
10: No, what's going on, Paul? I'm a big fan, a big fan. Except I watch your show every day.
7: Thank you very much.
10: With the Jaden Daniels thing, so you guys got carried away with this. Why is this even a main topic on the show? Yeah, maybe he did get carried away, but why is it even a topic? Tim from Louisiana called in and said this is the worst thing that he's ever seen in his lifetime. Tim doesn't have a damn life. Tim needs to go outside.
7: Well, let me say, I don't think it's the end of the world.
10: I'm talking about everybody else that has called in. I'm kind of behind on the show. Because I record your show. I love your show. Except I've been watching for years now.
7: Thank you.
10: But but the calls that are coming in about Jaden Daniels, who gives a damn? Is it this young man just expressed his feelings? And so what? Move on to the next topic. Okay, now let's go to one more topic, and I'm going to let you go.
7: You bet.
10: This is Nick Saban, supposedly the best coach in college football history. I don't think so. He was great at recruiting and stocking talent like Oklahoma and Nebraska back in the day. Yeah, that's the only thing he was great at. So when you have all that A-star talent, why do you think he left? Because he couldn't do that no more.
7: Okay, Andre, let's talk about this for a second. First of all, he was 73 years old when he retired, which,
10: he didn't retire because of that. He retired because he wasn't going to be able to stock talent anymore, and he couldn't deal with the financial.
7: Okay, so you just said you don't think he's the greatest coach of all time. I don't think we really need to debate.
10: No, I don't think he's the greatest coach.
7: Well, who is?
10: So he probably could have been one of the greatest recruiters.
7: Who is the greatest coach, Andre?
10: To Tom Osborne and Barry Switzer also, because they stockpiled talent.
7: Well, Tom, Andre, you're talking about completely different eras with Barry Switzer.
10: Switzer. Yeah, different eras.
7: I mean,
10: but
7: Barry
10: he was
7: Switzer.
10: The only one of this era to stockpile talent.
7: In his prime, there were no part of the reason he got fired, and I love Barry Switzer, but, he didn't care if you had a high school degree. He didn't care if you had a criminal record. He didn't care what you – he just hired you. He brought you on board.
10: I understand where you're going.
7: And that's what did him in.
10: I understand where you're trying to go.
7: Tom Osborne is a totally different – I think Tom Osborne is one of the greatest coaches of all time because he did it the hard way, although he did it in a way – But what he did, though, he used the redshirt system better than anybody has ever done it before. You didn't play at Nebraska until you, you know, gained 50 pounds in the weight room and looked like you belonged.
10: True.
7: So you didn't answer my question, though. If Saban isn't the greatest coach of all time, who is?
10: Hey, so the college game is so different, but I'm not going to give him the greatest coach of all time. And somebody else that you guys never speak on.
7: Okay.
10: Don James is from the University of Washington.
7: Yeah.
10: And so what he did up there was, it was unremarkable.
7: I agree.
10: And I never hear his name thrown into any type of mix.
7: You are aware, are you not, that Don James was Nick Saban's mentor?
10: Oh, yes, of course.
7: Okay, just want to make sure.
10: Of course. Oh, yeah, no, I know that. But I'm not going to hold you on the phone, but I just wanted to get that out. The Nick Saban of being the greatest coach of all the time, no, all he did was stockpile talent.
7: Okay. He did a good job of that, by the way. Hey, thanks for the call.
10: Never did stuff like that.
7: Andre, we need to talk again because you. Thanks for the call. Next time you call, I wish you would answer my question. It was very simple. If Nick Saban isn't the greatest coach of all time, I mean, if you had said Paul Bryant, at least I could get some context. If you had said Newt Rockne, Bob Nealand, any of those coaches, Pop Warner, Amos Alonzo Stagg, but you just refused to answer it because you just want to harp on Nick Saban stockpiling talent. Well, let me tell you one thing before you turn the TV off here. When Nick Saban inherited a moribund program from Mike Shula, he had no talent on the football team. There was not a single player the next year that went anywhere in the NFL draft. He went out and got all that talent. Yeah, he may have stockpiled it later, but he didn't have garbage on his team when he walked into that building on January 4th, 2007. We'll take a short break. We're coming right back.
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0: We are back, and yeah, we know it's August 13th, and we know what's coming up here in a couple of weeks. And you know it even more when you look up and Chef Elizabeth has arrived.
1: Yes, Paul. How much have you missed me? I just need to know.
0: I have not seen you since New Year's Eve out in the cold by the dome. And so much has happened since then. We're both still around. That's good.
1: It's been really, really good. But I have missed you. I have been so looking forward to this, honey. You have no idea how excited we are about this football season. And I can't wait to spend it with you on Thursdays, cooking and chatting. We're going to have the best time.
0: What is in that ice chest? What are you chilling?
1: Well, I'm going to cheers you at the end of this because, honey, it's going to be a season that is going to be champagne worthy. I'm just telling you that right now.
0: Well, you also have a kitty cat roaming around, in case you were wondering.
1: Yes, my precious Louie. Yes, Leo is my everything. Anyway, but I want to talk about football.
0: Okay.
1: How are you feeling about everything?
0: We had a guest on 45 minutes ago. He picked 4 SEC schools to make it to the playoffs, including the Ole Miss Rebels.
1: Yeah, it's happening. It is. It's absolutely happening. I mean, we were just getting warmed up last year, and we're ready. And it is going to, we're going to set records this year, and we cannot wait for the golden era. It's happening.
0: Okay. We've already talked through this, but I just want to make sure everything is okay. I know there's a couple of games before September 19th, but are you okay? I know when you're younger and your heart gets broken by a guy, it takes a while to get over, but are you over Lane Kiffin?
1: Honey, we are so over Lane Kiffin. Sadly, though, I mean, he's not over us. And I mean, look, I get it. I get it. We have that effect on people. I mean, we are the cutest. We are the most fun. And God knows we've never lost a party. But I do think after September 18th, I think he's finally going to be able to move on when we kick their asses. I mean, like, it's going to be done. And I do. I think it's going to be healing and cathartic for him. And I think finally he can move on. And okay. we're very hopeful for that for him.
0: So I know this sounds like he said, she said back in high school, you know, hey, what happened to you and Susie Q? I broke up with her. Oh, I heard she broke up with you. You are aware he left you, but you say he's not over you yet.
1: I know, but you know, that's the thing sometimes, you know, he did leave us and we quickly moved on. But sometimes, you know, the grass looks greener looking back, and I don't think he can let us go. I know he can't, and that's okay. He's going to figure it out. God bless him. God bless that man.
0: And he had it made. He had everything going for him. He had the significant other. He had the ex-wife. He had it all.
1: I know. He did. And honey, you know, that's okay. That is okay. Some people marry for love. Some people marry for money. I think it's pretty clear what he married for. And that's fine. My point is, all I want to talk about is my team and the golden era and where we're going to be going. Because honestly, that's all that really matters here at Ole Miss and in Oxford. And honey, it is happening. We've learned a lot. I've learned a whole lot. I've learned about not expecting that everybody is going to do exactly what I would do. And I've also learned that there's no reason to be talking and making, you know, promises that may or may not be kept about running around a square and, you know, doing all these things. That won't be happening this year. Okay. I have learned.
0: Good. Okay. Let's move on.
1: I'm over it.
0: So, where are we going next?
1: As long as you're not over me, that's all that matters, Paul.
0: Hey, Elizabeth.
1: I know.
0: There are some things in life you never get through. And.
1: But let me tell you something. You know what's going crazy around here are the dorm move-ins. I mean, Paul, I wish I would pay money to have had you here this week watching all these girls and mamas moving in and interior designers coming in. I mean, it has been bedlam. And if you want it, I'm telling you right now, if you wanted a U-Haul it, you can forget it. There isn't a U-Haul it anywhere to be rented. Oh, yeah. Okay, so this is so funny. So I went the other night just to drop off some things. Okay, this is my dear friend's room. She sent her daughters to go and buy that. Okay, they went. Okay, Daniel is messing me up. Anyway, that picture. Okay, well, this is one of my good friends who's a designer, Lisa Dyes, and she does these fabulous rooms. You know, because you have to remember, a lot of these kids are coming in from other states. They don't know anything about SEC school. And so we have to give them a little bit of a leg up. So a lot of them are hiring these fabulous designers. That's my darling Mary B. She's going to be a freshman here. She lives in Oxford. Now, okay, so go back. Look, I want to hold on this portrait. So this, her mama sent her to the store to buy these beautiful paintings of birds. These two little girls came back with this, an oil painting of King Juan and Trinidad. I mean, I'm telling you, is that not the best thing you have ever seen in your entire life? The designer was in tears. Mama was in tears. The girls were thrilled, and everybody on the floor wanted to take pictures with their portrait. Can you get over that?
0: I saw some article the other day, and I mean, this probably is old news to you, but it talked about this. College students are paying money not only to have interior, but they're also hiring coaches. This concerns Rush. Is that possible that not only are you spending money on this, but people are hiring? I mean, there were pretty good numbers.
1: Paul, I'm very concerned about this room that you just threw up here. That no designer had anything to do with that. So I don't know who in the hell sent you that, but that is god awful. But yes, listen, what you have to remember is,
0: what about this?
1: We are starting to get. Oh, yeah. It's fabulous. So we are starting to get so many girls that are coming in that don't know anything about SEC schools. And, you know, I mean, we're going to level the playing field. So, yes, there are coaches that have been hired. There are, you know, interior designers helping them with the rooms. I mean, what if these poor girls from Pennsylvania roll up to Martin Dorm with a bed and a bag from the Home Goods? I mean, honey, they will be in tears. They'll probably just go home. So we've got to help them. I mean, there's just, you know, there's just certain things. And so these mom and daddies are hiring these people, you know, to make sure that their girls are having the best college experience that they could ever have. Little do they know that all they have to do is walk on this campus and experience the friendship and the fun and everything that is Ole Miss and the University of Mississippi, and it doesn't really matter, honestly.
0: Okay, so what about Rush though?
1: Rush is tough. I'm going to tell you right now, it is tough. And we have 2,600 girls coming through this year. I believe that's the number. It's something like that. Am I wrong? It's a lot. I don't know. 2,400. I'm just telling you. Oh, okay. Those are my girls. All right. So this. This is what I love. So this is from Work Week, which, Paul, what happens is the week before the girls even come, they're starting to do all their PR to make them look fabulous. This video was the one that started the entire TikTok dance trend. It was the KDs from Mississippi State. My daughter is in the back there somewhere. This was years ago. And so now everybody is trying to live up to this video to show how much fun and how cute they are. And
0: you know,
1: to me,
0: I was at a house in Tuscaloosa a couple of years ago, and I did all this,
1: You did it?
0: I did it.
1: Wait, they taught you the dance?
0: Fortunately, I had something on from Lululemon, so I got a little cred. But my point is,
1: okay,
0: being on Sorority Row, we always have our meetings right on Sorority Row. I mean, I know this is going to sound blasphemous to you, but and now I live in Alabama, as you know, but I was led to believe that after Tuscaloosa Rush on Sorority Rush, there really isn't another, there's nobody in second, third, fourth, or fifth place, including Ole Miss. So I'm curious if that is true, because that was my understanding being at a house in Tuscaloosa.
1: Paul, why are we going to start out like this? Why are we going to start out like this? Seriously, we've been on no less than 3 minutes, and you're already trying to get me fired up and say something that I'm going to regret. I'm going to tell you one damn thing. Ole Miss and Ole Miss Rush is an institution. Our sororities and our fraternities are the finest. Our houses are fabulous. Are they as big as Alabama's? No, they're not. And that's okay, because what we have here is special. It's special. It's not a big old cat call or a cattle call. Ooh. Where everybody can come. I mean, I'm just saying, it is. We are special. And that is the way it is. And again, you've gotten me all fired up, and now I'm saying stuff I'm going to get in trouble for. Thanks, Paul.
0: Okay. I don't know what we're about to show here. Here it is. Watch this.
1: Okay. Yeah. More dancing. More dancing. I don't know who this is, but they're not. That must be.
0: So Elizabeth, this is my reveal coming up here.
1: No, stop, Paul. I'm done. Oh my God, Paul, stop. Stop it right now. If you shake your hips, I'm going to fall out. Please. No shaking of the hips. Okay. So listen. So this is what I want to do. You know how we have fantasy football for all the mm-hmm. men? I want to have a fantasy college girl experience weekend where we get to, like, we'll rent out the library. We're going to, we're going to get the girls to teach us the dances. We'll go in front of the sorority house, and we'll get to be what we want to be. I mean, when we were going through Rush, I mean, it was a lot of this. I mean, you no more shook a hip than the man in the moon. I mean, you just smiled and clap, and that was it. You did a little skit and went on your way. I mean, and now all these women are dying to learn these dances, and I'm determined to do this. Paul, if I did, would you please come?
0: I'll do whatever you want. Listen, I mean, at this point in life, I'm in on anything and everything. Chef Elizabeth, we will see you soon. Thank you very much for dropping by.
1: Yes,
0: this fall, and
1: you
0: institution.
1: Know what? This is it, baby. Hotty toddy, and go Rebels!
0: The golden era. Took me a while to get that one.
1: That's it. Good Lord, Paul.
0: We will see you
1: Cheers,
0: soon.
1: Cheers, Angel. See you next week or week
0: we're
1: after.
0: Coming back. Whatever.
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0: We're back, and Bash been holding on in the Zoom, so let's go right to him.
1: Hey, it's all good, Paul. I get to hold on for Chef Elizabeth making her return back to the show. Let me ask you, Paul. So she was talking a lot of, big game, talking about week three's matchup. What do you think's going to happen, since she's going to be on the show every Thursday during the season? If Ole Miss loses to LSU, how do you think those Thursday segments will go for the rest of the season?
0: Let me give the disclaimer here, Bash, that I don't have rooting interest in these games. You know, we root for the story, but let me tell you how excited I would be for that segment. Can you imagine? I like to give and take, but we will pour it on so thick that day. She will quit. No moss. She'll be gone.
1: I mean, that is a likely possibility. I mean, they were both. Go ahead.
0: No, very likely. I mean, you watched it in real time. I mean, she swore that Lane Kiffin wouldn't leave.
1: Would not leave.
0: Mm-hmm. No, and I mean, I tried to counsel her. I mean, I'm not the smartest guy in the world, Bash. You knew Kiffin was leaving. Anybody who wasn't an Ole Miss fan knew Kiffin was leaving.
1: But everyone, every Ole Miss fan, wanted to hang on to whatever hope they had that we have a great core coaching staff. We have the great quarterback, best running back in the nation, good receivers around. That was not enough to keep the man with the least amount of loyalty in football, period, whatever level you want to talk about, is Lane Kiffin. So with that history behind him, of course, Paul, the writing was on the wall. But if Ole Miss loses to LSU in week three and LSU continues going probably 3-0, because I think they're going to blow out Clemson week one, that's just going to add more salt to the wound to the Ole Miss fans that if they can't beat LSU in the year that Lane Kiffin's rebuilding, then what does that mean for your expert that came on the show and predicted Ole Miss would make it to the playoffs?
0: Yeah, I mean, listen, I was really interested by what he said, because I think Ole Miss is not a sure thing. I mean, you have to put them on a list, but that's a pretty long list.
1: Yeah, the list that continue, like he said, he has 8 teams that he put in the top 16. And any one of those games, which you probably know, Paul, Ole Miss is going to be involved in. If it goes the other way in favor of the other team, not Ole Miss, then that's going to be them in the playoff spot instead of the Rebels.
0: Correct. I mean, to me, I'm not going to harp on this because I don't know enough about Louisville, but I still think that's a tricky game for them.
1: What week are they playing? That's the first week in Atlanta?
0: That's a Sunday. No, it's a Sunday game in Nashville.
1: It was in Nashville? Okay. So, yeah, same thing like last year. So I will ask you one final question, Paul, before I go off. I was thinking about this with the whole Arkansas with last year, Sam Pittman and Bobby Petrino. What are people telling you about how Lincoln Riley's tenure in USC is doing right now? And the reason I ask that is because we know Brent Venables is the defensive mind for the old Oklahoma Sooners. How would you think would Oklahoma Sooners fan, Paul, because they brought John Mateer in from Washington State and brought his offense coordinator in to give him some familiarity, some comfortability. But after Mateer's tenure's over, what do you think, would Oklahoma fans be, okay with the potential of Lincoln Riley coming back?
0: Never. I mean, it's not quite Lane Kiffin in Ole Miss, but it's not. They hate Lincoln Riley. In Norman. Something about Lincoln Riley I think is really interesting. He has his best team, but he also has his worst schedule. And you know how much we are schedule freaks here. I think the Big Ten is really good. And when you look at what he has to deal, I think he has a road trip at Penn State, a couple other places.

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